0: starving brains, which then keeps us eating past our full point. People don't want to be obese. People don't want to be overweight.
1: Right.
0: And it's just the same way as that people don't want to be addicted to drugs.
1: Yeah.
0: But they can't stop. And what's driving that is the body keeps telling you to eat more.
1: So what can we do then to stop our sugar addiction and lose the weight?
0: Well, Chris, I'm here to talk to you about this new weight loss formula. It's called Skinny D.
1: Skinny D. Okay, I like that.
0: It is a nutrient-rich liquid meal replacement drink that's clinically proven to provide a high degree of overall nutrition, and it helps you wean off the sugar addiction.
1: Okay.
0: Skinny D was designed to reduce the appetite, increase metabolism, it's low calorie, and it's very safe for diabetics as well as pre-diabetics.
1: Okay.
0: That's where the D in Skinny D comes from.
1: So what makes this so unique compared to what's already out there?
0: The first thing is that we've packed an enormous amount of nutritional value into this concentrate. One of the best appetite suppressants is good nutrition. It's packed full of plant extracts, amino acids, fiber, antioxidants, and adaptogens, ingredients that help reduce cravings, reduce appetite, and in 20 calories, and it's perfect for weight loss and general nutrition.
1: Now, how quickly do you start to see the pounds come off?
0: Within 72 hours, you're going to start seeing a good amount of weight coming
1: really?
0: Off. Yeah.
1: So what can you expect when you start taking your Skinny D formula?
0: Well, from the minute you start using Skinny D, your body's going to start learning when to shut off, when to stop eating, and that leads into all the other health benefits. I mean, lowering cholesterol, increase in sustained energy, normalization of blood sugars, less pain in the body by reduced inflammation, better mood, less anxiety, better digestion, better metabolism and absorption of nutrients. You're going to start seeing your skin looks better, your nails look better, you're going to look better.
1: Can you share some stories, some results that you're seeing from your patients?
0: The great thing is that I have success stories from people with diabetes, people who are obese, from people that are just looking to maintain good general health, from young people, old people. I mean, Skinny D can fit into everybody's diet. One of my patients, she was a diabetic, really kind of had just given up. I mean, she had tried multiple different diet options, but, you know, just the pounds weren't coming off. And she also just couldn't find any way to control her blood sugars.
1: Yeah.
0: So she had almost given up on life. I got her to try Skinny D and I said, you know, let's replace one meal and then just eat a little bit more sensible and come back and see me in a month. And 60 days later, she came back. She had lost about 22 pounds and was almost in tears. And she explained a situation, and she had actually went to an amusement park, and for the first time in about 11 years was able to walk around the amusement park and not get pushed in a wheelchair.
1: Wow.
0: And that's because she lost the weight, she had energy, and finally, some quality of life.
1: Yeah. Well, I want to take a minute here and let you listeners know that if you want to try Dr. Agin's Skinny D weight loss formula, there is a special toll-free number you can call. I'll give that to you now. It's 1-800-664-1178. And as you've heard, Skinny D is a nutrient-rich meal replacement drink. You mix this with water. It's perfectly safe for diabetics, and Skinny D will help you lose the weight and get the lean, sexy look you deserve. You know, I'm kind of thinking of it like Skinny D, Skinny Me. That's good, right?
0: That is good.
1: Okay, all right, we'll go with that. I also want to let you guys know that Dr. Agin has put together a very special introductory offer that's available to you listeners. So when you call, please be sure to mention this program, and you'll get a risk-free trial of Skinny D. Again, the number to call is 1-800-664-1178.
0: Hey, Chris, can I say something real quick?
1: Sure.
0: For all of you that have made the decision to try Skinny D and then take the first step in losing weight, one of the things I would like to include is a free copy of my 9 weight loss secrets you need to know. 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
1: Folks, look, this is a great offer. 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Okay, if you're just joining us, with me today is Dr. Brent Agin. He's an MD. He has a focus on wellness and prevention through an integrative approach. Dr. Agin is here today to talk about why we struggle to lose weight. And really, we're talking about the core of this problem being high fructose corn syrup. in terms of being overweight, being obese, and the health problems that are created because of that. Dr. Agin's been sharing with us a new formula that he's put together. It's a weight loss formula called Skinny D. It's designed to help really kind of wean us from this sugar addiction that we have, but do so in a very smart way. So, Dr. Agin, can you recap for my listeners that might just be joining us, what's going on out there?
0: We're in a situation where the foods we eat are driving us to want more of the same foods.
1: Mm-hmm.
0: Most of them have high fructose corn syrup, which is something our body just does not handle. It changes the way our body's metabolism works, causes your brain to want more food, and it causes this vicious cycle of overeating, becoming obese, and the research supports that.
1: And what is some of that research?
0: Well, back around 1990, Princeton did some studies. What they did is they took a group of rats that were able to eat as much food as they wanted to.
1: Okay.
0: And then they had another group of rats that ate just a small amount of high fructose corn syrup. The high fructose corn syrup rats ended up with obesity and had all of the signs of metabolic syndrome, which is basically what we're facing now.
1: From that standpoint, maybe you can talk a little bit about how your Skinny D formula then kind of breaks that cycle.
0: Skinny D was scientifically developed and is clinically proven to give the body nutrients that it needs to stop cravings and shut off the hormones that are stopping the brain
1: mm-hmm.
0: from telling you you're full.
1: Mm-hmm.
0: It's a natural formula, and nutrients and nutrition is your best appetite suppressant and best advocate for weight loss.
1: Mm-hmm. Now, what if you don't have any weight to lose? Is this something you could just use to get the nutrients that your body needs?
0: Well, let me ask you this, Chris. Do you eat breakfast every day?
1: No. I have coffee. Does that count?
0: That's the problem. Most people don't eat breakfast. They get up in the morning. They have a cup of coffee. They might not eat again till noon. And it's already a stress on the body just not eating overnight. Skinny D is the perfect solution. It's a very quick, very nutritionally packed concentrate.
1: Mm-hmm.
0: They can put in a bottle of water, walk out the door, there's their breakfast.
1: And how long would you use this for? Is this something that you could just keep using?
0: I suggest you do.
1: Okay.
0: Because if we look at statistics, 92% of dieters fail. The cookie diets, prepackaged meal diets, they're not working. So when we're talking about Skinny D, we found a successful option. Just stay with it, and long-term weight loss can definitely be achieved.
1: Well, what do people tell you about their experience with your Skinny D formula?
0: Chris, I got to tell you, we get phone calls, emails, letters. Here's a letter we received from JC. It says, when I first started taking Skinny D, my cholesterol was a little high. I now have perfect lab results. I have more energy than I ever had. Since drinking the delicious Skinny D, I feel more alert on my 9-to-5 job. Not to mention, finally able to wear some items that were hanging in the back of my closet with price tags still on them. It's a new day. I'm not at my goal yet, but when I'm there, Facebook will see me.
1: You know, that says a lot.
0: It's very powerful, and this is an opportunity for someone to get rid of the yo-yo dieting.
1: Mm-hmm.
0: Skinny D should take you right into a nice, balanced weight and the health benefits that come with that.
1: Yeah, well, it makes a lot of sense. And again, folks, if you like what you're hearing here and you want to try Dr. Agin's Skinny D weight loss formula, there is a special toll-free number you can call. 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And Dr. Agin, you mentioned that you're going to include a free gift for those people that call in today, right?
0: Yeah, I'm very excited for everyone that's going to pick up Skinny D and give it a try. And for doing so, we wanted to throw in a little gift. 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
1: I think that's really great. So, folks, look, you have absolutely nothing to lose here because the Skinny D formula is guaranteed to be safe and effective or your money back. 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I'll give it to you one more time. 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Well, what do you think, folks? I bet you never knew that high fructose corn syrup is in so many of our foods, and that's really what's causing overeating. But Dr. Agin has been telling us about this new way to effectively drop the weight through his formula called Skinny D. It's a meal replacement. It's going to help you feel full. It's going to help you deal with your cravings. And then secondarily, which I think is very unique, is going to give you all of the nutrients that your body needs so that you're not starving yourself, right?
0: Yes. Starvation is a stress on the body. And it's very similar to what bears do when they hibernate.
1: Okay.
0: Bears try to slow down their metabolism by hormonal changes. And it's no different what happens in starvation programs. And that is why the rebound effect is so dramatic. People get off of these diets and they just look at foods and they start to gain weight.
1: It seems that way, doesn't it?
0: It's true.
1: Now, is that also why you kind of hit these plateaus?
0: Yeah, that's correct. In our research, we did have plateaus, but they were very short-lived. Plateaus are inevitable, and it's actually kind of the body resetting itself.
1: Mm-hmm.
0: But to have short plateaus is really what makes the scientific breakthrough with Skinny D. I mean, it was formulated to work in a program that would minimize plateaus mm-hmm. and keep people losing weight in a nice, steady fashion.
1: Wow. Well, I want to talk about the studies in a minute, but before we do that, I took the liberty of going to the supermarket, and I picked up what would appear to be a similar meal replacement drink, and it actually has a little seal on it that says, for diabetics. So if we do a comparison here in terms of this versus your Skinny D formula, what's different about these two?
0: Well, first, just go ahead and start reading the ingredients.
1: Okay. All right. This has water, and then corn maltodextrin.
0: Oh. And what do you think that is?
1: Since it has fructose nearby, it might be high fructose corn syrup.
0: Yeah. There's a lot of interesting ways on labels that you can hide the actual ingredients.
1: This is kind of scary, right? Because this is for people with diabetes, and yet you're putting sugar back in the body.
0: Yeah, reading labels is confusing.
1: Yeah.
0: The marketing ploys out there saying 100% natural, but yet they're still full of high fructose corn syrup. How can that be? It gets very difficult to figure out, what do I really eat? Replace a meal with Skinny D, and then try to choose foods that are more whole, raw foods.
1: Mm-hmm.
0: You're going to have results. Your bodies do not defy physics. If you eat that way, you're going to get results. It's plain and simple.
1: I want to talk a little bit about the studies mm-hmm. for Skinny D. Can we talk about some of the studies that were done?
0: Yeah, we did a few trials.
1: Mm-hmm.
0: The most recent trial, from the weight loss standpoint, the average weight loss in 2 weeks was 18.2 pounds.
1: 18.2 pounds?
0: 8.7 pounds in the first 72 hours. That was
1: wow.
0: the average weight loss of participants. 6 week weight loss, 28.4 pounds.
1: Holy moly.
0: It's a lot of weight.
1: It is a lot of weight.
0: Time. Yeah, let's talk a little bit about the health part.
1: Okay.
0: Of this. And this is the important part from the medical standpoint. Everybody had a drop in cholesterol, but the average drop of cholesterol was 20 points.
1: That's amazing.
0: Yeah. And I will say this time and time again, is that good nutrition is your best advocate for weight loss and is definitely the best appetite suppressant.
1: And this is safe. Is there anything you have to worry about here?
0: It's very safe. Kids can drink it. Elders can drink it.
1: And it tastes good?
0: Tastes delicious. And I have one, and I was waiting for you to ask that because I want you to try it.
1: Okay. All right. So, well, I'll try it.
0: Yeah. I want
1: I'll
0: you to try
1: it.
0: Some.
1: So, okay. So let me I get some water here. Let me just pour it in a glass. Okay. So I'm going to pour this in. All right. Mix it up. But you said sip it, right?
0: If you drink it very fast, your body might not even have time to say, okay, you're full.
1: It tastes good.
0: Yeah.
1: That's
0: it's
1: taste.
0: Good. Yeah, it has to taste good.
1: Yeah, and I can definitely see doing this. And this is only 20 calories, you said, right?
0: Only 20 calories. It's really a very positive, powerful meal replacement
1: mm-hmm.
0: that sets people in a position to better their health. You have to understand that this is a great opportunity to stop being a statistic. When you start to get into Skinny D, we already know you're going to look and feel better. I mean, and we know that people want to see the difference. They want to see the weight loss. They want to look better. But that's just part of it. Energy level, enjoying your life, being mm-hmm. able to have the energy to get through days and be productive at work and go enjoy your family and opportunities in life, normalizing blood sugars, reducing risk of
1: mm-hmm.
0: diabetes,
1: mm-hmm.
0: pain. High fructose corn syrup and highly processed foods drive inflammation. It's an inflammatory process in the body, but it also causes joint pain. It causes migraines. It causes all sorts of pain syndromes in the body.
1: Mm-hmm.
0: And Skinny D is a great opportunity to reduce pain, better your mood, and start
1: yeah.
0: enjoying life a little bit better. Less bloating, gas, digestion, improve heart health, reducing your risk of strokes and heart attacks.
1: Mm-hmm.
0: You're bettering your immune system. When you have stress on the body, your immune system is one of the first things that is punished.
1: Mm-hmm.
0: Your skin looking better, acne going away. It's just endless.
1: Wow. Well, again, I'd love to hear some more of what your patients have had to say.
0: Well, like I said, Chris, we get all kinds of feedback from Skinny D users. Do we have time to read a few more letters?
1: Sure.
0: Here's another one. I decided to try Skinny D, not being sure of what I was getting into. However, it turned out to be very easy. Drinking the liquid was quick, easy, and tasty. I never felt hungry. I was surprised with the amount of weight I lost. I lost over 15 inches on the program and couldn't be happier with the results.
1: Wow, 15 inches. That's a lot.
0: That's a lot. And look at the statements that were in that small paragraph there. Quick, easy, and tasty, and I never felt hungry.
1: Yeah.
0: That was all what we were talking about.
1: Wow. Wow. Well, again, folks, if you like what you're hearing here and you want to try Dr. Agin's Skinny D weight loss formula, there is a special number that you can call today. 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And Dr. Agin, you're going to include a little something extra, right?
0: That's correct. And it's a free copy of my 9 weight loss secrets you need to know. It talks about how to boost your sluggish metabolism, how much exercise you really need each day, powerful foods proven to reduce belly fat, and natural diabetic secrets that every diabetic needs to know.
1: I think that's really great. Again, folks, this is a great offer. Remember, Skinny D, Skinny Me, this could be you. And all you have to do is call the number. That number is 1-800-664-1178. And look, you have absolutely nothing to lose here because Skinny D is guaranteed to be safe and effective or your money back. So again, that number to call is 1-800-664-1178. Well, folks, I don't know about you, but this is really interesting. I'm learning a ton here about why we struggle so much with trying to lose weight, really coming back to this high fructose corn syrup and how it's in practically everything we eat. Our bodies are having a tremendous difficulty trying to process it because it's not a natural form of sugar. But we've been talking with Dr. Agin about a way to deal with that, and it's called Skinny D. It uses new technology, key nutrients that are specifically selected and clinically proven to help stop these cravings, help you feel satisfied, but at the same time help you drop that weight. And coming back to this high fructose corn syrup, if it's so addictive, why are we still seeing this out there? I mean, we became aware with cigarettes. It doesn't mean that everybody stopped smoking, but on the other hand, at least the awareness is there.
0: The high fructose corn syrup is a problem that's not going anywhere anytime soon. It's just, it's so inexpensive that it's just too easy to put in all of our foods. I mean, it's in ketchup, it's in yogurts, it's in cereals, it's
1: really?
0: In baby formulas, it's in things that are supposed to help diabetics. It's in all of our foods. And this is exactly why I developed Skinny D, to make it easier on all of you listeners to improve your health and lose weight.
1: Mm-hmm. And I think that's what it's, you know, at the end of the day, that's what it's about, to truly have a solution. I mean, what would you tell someone listening right now that's kind of thinking that same thing? This sounds good, but you know what? I've tried everything, nothing works, and I'm checking out, sorry.
0: Well, I say give it one more try. And if you are one of those listeners that just feel like giving up, just understand you're not alone. There are a lot of people that were not asking to be in this position, and it's not your fault. Skinny D is a liquid that has the right vitamins and nutrients in it to help people lose weight and help them hold their cravings down, give them the nutrients to have their body run efficiently. We have research to support it. There's clinical trials to show that it is effective. Just give it one more try.
1: Well, who can benefit from your Skinny D formula?
0: Everybody. Yeah, everybody. And that's the truth. Any age, 20s, 30s, 40s, you know, in my practice, I've seen a large portion of the population that are getting into their 40s and 50s and 60s now that are looking more than ever now to stay vital and stay vigorous and have the zest for life. And if you want to live a long, productive life and enjoy your hobbies and your family and travel, you have to lose weight. It's the first thing you have to do. You have to lose weight. You're going to get all the health benefits with it. And so that happens at all ages.
1: Well, we got to start winding things down here. What can Skinny D do for someone listening right now that is interested in what we've been talking about?
0: Well, the list is long, but I'll try to wrap it up here. You're going to start losing weight at a pretty quick pace. You're going to start seeing your skin looks better. Your nails look better. People are going to look better. But that's not where it stops. People are going to get more energy. They're going to lower their cholesterol, maintain their blood sugars, reduce pain by decreasing inflammation in the body. And by doing that, you're going to have better moods. You're going to be less depressed, sleep better. You're just going to get a better sense of well-being. This is an opportunity to really improve overall health.
1: Well, Dr. Agin, unfortunately, we have only a few minutes left here. Is there anything else that you want to share with our listeners today before we sign off?
0: Well, I could keep going for a while, but the biggest point is that this is a very good investment in health and could be the least expensive health benefit you could possibly get yourself involved in. We just talked about all the benefits that you can see from this product, and it has huge rewards. People owe it to themselves to give this a try and see if they can better their lives, and just don't give up. That's the biggest thing. Give this a try and start enjoying life.
1: I think that's great advice. And Dr. Agin, again, thank you so much for taking time out of your busy schedule to be with us today.
0: Thank you.
1: All right, folks. Well, here is your last chance. 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And as Dr. Agin mentioned, it's perfectly safe for diabetics. 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And be sure to join us again next week for another great show. I'm Chris McKay. Have a great day, everybody.
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9: President Trump says the U.S. has 1,000 missiles locked and loaded if Iran carries out a reported assassination attempt against him. Posting to social media late last night, Trump added thousands more would immediately follow, aimed at the Islamic Republic, if the government there acts on its threat. That stark warning coming a day after reports that Tehran was plotting to kill the president. More than 350 people have been rescued across counties in Missouri during this week's heavy flooding. Authorities warn many roads remain washed out or are covered by floodwater and are impassable. Fire officials in the small town of Pacific, southwest of St. Louis, say crews continue their search as they move debris. A popular water park near the Denver metro had to be evacuated today. Local reports say those in the park could see a heavy police presence at Waterworld in the suburb of Federal Heights over what police called an unverified threat received by phone. After the water park was evacuated, police determined there was no credible threat. I'm Scott Carr.
10: Your Sunday forecast here in the Denver metro area. Plenty of sunshine and very hot today with daytime high temperatures in the upper 90s. We're going to have this dome of high pressure strengthen as it tracks over the Intermountain West. Tonight we'll see low temperatures down to 65. Then for Monday and Tuesday, we'll see daytime temperatures close to 100 degrees. Gusty winds at times won't bring much relief, I'm afraid. Overnight lows dropping into the mid to upper 60s. Wednesday, sunny and continued hot, highs in the upper 90s. I'm Day Weather Meteorologist Patrice Sutter.
11: Current temperature,
12: 92 degrees.
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1: Hey, you're listening to Life in Colorado. I'm your host, James Fidler. On Life in Colorado, we discuss everything that's going on across the Front Range in Denver, Colorado Springs, and Pueblo. And a big part of Colorado culture is car culture and the car community. And so we're going to be talking about the car community today on the show. Very packed show. We're going to be talking with Jim Miller, Matt West, and finally Jimmy Ford, each talking about a different aspect of the car community in Colorado. So I'm joined here first by Jim Miller. He ran for mayor in April of 2023, and we're going to be talking about issues facing the car community, specifically focused on legislation. Jim, thanks for joining me on the show.
16: Ooh, you're very welcome.
17: What would you say are the biggest issues facing the car community here in the big 2026?
16: Oh, there's a lot of things that kind of go on with the car culture part. I think as a whole, though, really the biggest part is that we're almost treated like we're criminals off bat. Like, you remember when, like, the 90s, like, skateboarding, it's like, it's skateboarding's not a crime. Building cars, having off-road vehicles, trucks, whatever you want to build, it's not a crime. We're just making and building stuff and trying to enjoy the little bit of downtime we get. I mean, there's bigger problems and issues, but when you're just basically almost converted into a criminal when the city comes and goes, why do you have these cars? And you're like, well, that one's for just driving off-road. That one's kind of a mudder. That's a lot like a rock-climbing pile of trash of mine, so when I roll it, I don't care. I'll just yank it back out with a, you know, with a winch or something and straighten it out good enough to get back inside and refix something and just drive it again because that's what I want to do. Or this is a car for the track, or this is just a pile of garbage I wanted to build and see if I could make it. You're treated more like a criminal over that than any actual real problems in town. They don't treat the thieves, the drug dealers, the meth heads. They don't treat the sex offenders that bad. They don't come marching over to their thing. Hey, somebody called because you're making a car. Somebody called because there's cars in your driveway. They don't do none of that stuff unless you're a car guy. That's my experience with it. It's been a very negative experience and just gotten worse.
17: So there's an assault on car guys here in Colorado.
16: I don't know about an assault. I feel like you're using that word too extra. I mean, come on, man. It's a lot of the city coming out with like code and they go, oh, those are inoperable. And it's like, no, and it's not inoperable. I'm swapping an engine or I'm swapping a rear end or that's not registered. It's an off-road vehicle. It doesn't need to be registered.
17: So you'll have a car somewhere on your property and Colorado Springs city government will come and say, hey, you're not allowed to have that in that spot.
16: Yeah, you're not allowed to have private property on your private property. The whole point of you getting private property was to be left alone, even though they tax the tar out of you on that stuff too nowadays.
17: Is that similar in Denver and Pueblo as well?
16: I'm pretty sure it's all similar. I don't know necessarily with Denver. I know I've heard of some stories, but I don't know by firsthand accounts. I've heard in Pueblo, but I heard Pueblo's a little more lenient with stuff. Fountain's pretty hardcore about it. I know that.
17: Really?
16: Oh yeah, Fountain's even worse. They'll walk right up on your property and stuff. You'll have like no trespassing and they'll walk right. You need to, and you're like, dude, who are you? Get back out to the sidewalk, man.
17: Yeah.
16: So they do some crazy stuff. Like, I have some property. So I've never had a vacation. All I do is just work and earn stuff all the time. It's terrible. I need to take a vacation. I need to really have a vacation and some days off. It'd be nice. And not days off when I get hurt or hit by cars, right? It comes from the guy that got hit by two cars in 2 months. Because red light cameras work too. Let's not forget about that. Mm. Stops people from running stop signs and stoplights every day. But I had some tenants. They were renting rooms. It's not a big deal. And they want to fine me because they don't have registrations paid up to date. Look, life's expensive. These people have their insurances. They got their own stuff. Leave people alone.
17: How expensive is it to own a car in Colorado Springs?
16: Too expensive.
17: These days?
16: The insurance is the super pillager. I know our registrations cost more than being in California.
17: Wow.
16: That's insane. For a state that has less than the population of LA, it costs you more with fees and registrations and stuff of that nature. And the insurances are more expensive than living in California too.
17: Right.
16: Which is nuts, but not really anything about volume too at the same time. You can kind of think that, but for what it is, you're like, it's the Midwest. It should be more affordable. We deal with a lot of crappy stuff for what should be affordability. There's a reason there's only, what, 6.2 million people, 6.5 million people living in all of Colorado.
17: Yeah.
16: Yeah. The weather's not technically the best. It's not exactly super friendly for people at altitude. If you got any ailments or something, you don't want to live out here.
17: So what needs to change, right? So it's too expensive to own cars here with registration and insurance. And the government won't let you do with your car what you want to do with it. It's your private property. What needs to change?
16: What needs to change? Look, honestly, I think, and this is just my perspective on it, the insurance policy maybe should just follow the individual around. Maybe one plate when you're driving or something to kind of make things affordable. You can't drive more than one vehicle at a time, but if you're the driver, heck, it just magnetizes on or something.
17: Mm-hmm.
16: You know, something of that sort. I also think that once all these insurances were like a law to have, that's when insurances started going up. There's no more competition. You're forced to have these insurances. Are you not? You're forced. You have no choice. They pick you. You don't pick them. You got to pay for a service, but you don't get a lot of choosing and picking with services. They can drop you at any minute. You get a hail claim, dropped. Somebody drunk hits you and they're like, oh, it costs too much paying for that. Dropped. You know, they just pick and choose. The insurance stuff's crazy.
17: Right.
16: The DMV stuff's insane for what it is. You're like, where's all that money going? And you go look at it. There's bridge fees and road fees. And you're like, okay, well, these tasks are done. So why is a fee still on here?
17: Yeah.
16: This maintenance fee.
17: All these fees and all these potholes are still around. What's going on?
16: The fee is still a tax. It's just a tax without representation. And then you've got to get driver's licenses renewed. You got to pay registrations. You got to have insurance. And then you still got to maintain, fix your vehicle. Then you go, oh, look, I just drove on a crappy pothole garbage road that we paid for 12 times and they made some other tax for it. And then what? And you look at your registration like, I have a road tax here. There's 2C. There's some other weird county one. There's a state one. There's federal road tax. You're like, where is all this money going? And then your car breaks, so like hitting a pothole or something bad in the road. And they go, oh, we're not liable for it. You need to fix and pay for your own maintenance. And you're like, I got you, but didn't I already pay for this damn road?
17: Yeah.
16: And then I'm paying registration, so the road's fixed. I have to have insurance that you want me to have that barely covers anything anymore because it's too expensive. And then I still got to maintain the whole darn thing. Really, what needs to happen is the whole setup with the government and the system is supposed to be infrastructure security and then, you know, enforcing your rights, liberties, and freedoms.
17: Jim, thank you for coming on the show, letting us know your perspective. We're going to switch gears. We're going to go over to Matt West. We're going to talk to him about the health of the car community here across the Front Range. Matt, welcome to Life in Colorado. Life in Colorado is the weekly public affairs program, again, that covers everything going on in the Front Range, up in Denver, down here in Colorado Springs, and way down in Pueblo. And right now we're talking about the car community in those areas in the Front Range, talking about the health of it, how's it looking. Matt is the host of the Automotive ADHD show. He's interviewed so many people. It's an honor to be interviewing him here, but there's nobody better to find out about the car scene in Colorado than Matt West. Matt, welcome to the program.
18: Hey, James, I'm glad to be on the show. I appreciate the invitation, though I have to gripe with the fact that you let Jim Miller on the show before me. I do take some offense to that.
17: Well, we had to warm up the crowd before we got to you, you know what I mean?
18: Okay, so I can say Jim was my opening act. He was my warm-up act. All right.
17: Yeah, and
18: All right. I'll take that.
17: And you're Jimmy Ford's opening act.
18: Well, that's an honor, at least. I'm happy to open for Jimmy. Jimmy is a great guy, and I can't wait to hear from him later on the program. By the way, if anyone was keeping track at home on the Pikes Peak times, Jimmy was amazing. He did some incredible stuff on that hill.
17: Hit it out of the park.
18: I still maintain to this day, and I've done this multiple hill climbs in a row, that Jimmy has the loudest car on the mountain. You will know when Jimmy starts his engine at the bottom of the mountain. You can be at Devil's Playground way up high on the mountain, and then you hear Jimmy start up at the bottom. It's incredible.
17: And we're going to hear from Jimmy a little bit later, but let's start talking about the car scene in Colorado. Matt, how long have you been involved in the car community here in Colorado Springs specifically? But you know, tell us a little bit about your experience in Denver and Pueblo as well.
18: Yeah, well, I've been involved in the car scene here for over 10 years at this point. And I've seen it go through a lot of changes in that time. And I've attended a lot of car events in Denver, especially. It's very common to go to Cars and Coffee events in Denver. Pueblo has lots of good car shows as well. The car scene is going to be a little bit different depending on where you go. But I can say that Colorado Springs has had a live and active car scene for quite a while, even though there's been some changes, and we'll probably end up talking about some of that, too.
17: Has it stagnated a little bit, or have you seen it grow over time?
18: I have seen it grow. The car scene has gotten huge. I mean, there was a time where you had a couple of different events that would happen in town. You would have, your, you know, Memorial Day car shows. You'd have your 4th of July car shows. And a lot of that stuff brought out the classic muscle car crowd, the vintage car scene, mostly classic American stuff. And over time, especially when I got into the car scene, you had a lot more tuner car focused stuff. We're talking, you know, import cars, stuff from Japan. That's what I'm big into. Listeners of my show know that. And You had a lot of that really start to happen. But those events started happening a lot of times in the evening, at night, and those are the events I've seen a lot of growth in. Yeah, we still have all the classic muscle car stuff. We have all of that. That stuff has gotten big, and I'm sure it's grown, but these tuner car-focused shows, car shows, meetups, those have blown up a lot in the past 10 years.
17: How do you see those growing even more into the future?
18: Well, I think they're going to do exactly that. They're going to keep growing. Now, the challenge with that, and we'll probably get into it as well a little bit, is we want them to grow in the right direction, and we want them to grow in a positive direction. One of the big things that has really influenced the car scene, for better or for worse, has been social media and internet culture. And that has, on a positive note, that has absolutely allowed event promoters to get their events out there more, but it's also allowed the culture to spread more. Being into cars a while ago was something that was kind of a niche hobby, but because of social media, because of the internet, because of the spread of culture, car culture has really worked its way in one way or another into many, many, many more lives than it otherwise would have if there hadn't been social media, internet stuff, Instagram influencers, all of that stuff plays a big role into exposing more people into car culture. And we see that because we see these car shows coming up. There's a lot of great events that happen again. A lot of times they're more of a, you know, an early evening to late evening type of car show. The tuner shows tend to be a little later in the day. But we see a lot of these events popping up, and we see a lot of people going to them because they've been exposed to that. Another crazy thing that people don't think of is, like, video game culture. There's the new Forza video game came out recently, and I've had so many more people asking me about cars who are never car people. They might have been, like, video game nerds or whatever, but they got exposed to the tuner car culture through that. We're seeing that grow exponentially, and I think it's going to keep growing.
17: Has there been some negative effects that come with all this car exposure on social media? I know social media, especially Instagram, appeals to a much younger crowd and younger people. Unfortunately, they tend to do a little bit more reckless things.
18: Well, look, there's you know, as long as people have had cars, they've been doing reckless things with them. That has certainly happened. But to your point there, yes, we've seen specifically an increase in street takeover culture, which anyone who listens to my show often, not to plug my show here, but anyone who listens to my show often knows that I'm very opposed to the street takeover culture. That is, for the uninitiated, where people, for the sake of getting social media likes and clicks on their posts, will go out and do ridiculous, illegal things. This is far from street racing. This takes street racing and takes it a step further, because what these people do is they take often stolen cars, they'll do sideshows, they sometimes call them sideshows, they'll do stunt shows in the middle of intersections, in the middle of public places, and it creates a really negative focus around car culture. And half of these people doing it are just outright thugs and criminals. They're not even car people. Like I said, a lot of the cars they do this with are stolen, but they're doing it for attention on the internet. And attention is what they're getting. They're getting attention from the police. They're getting attention from residents of the Springs. They're getting attention from city council members who then decide, oh gosh, these sideshows, these takeovers are a huge problem. We need to start banning things relating to cars. We need to start putting restrictions in and rules in that end up negatively impacting those of the car enthusiast scene who aren't taking part of that. So these people are kind of ruining it for everybody. So that's sort of the dark side of the social media crowd as it relates to car culture. Yes, we've seen it introduce more people into car culture, but we've also seen it introduce a negative side of that car culture. And that's one of the things, as this grows in the Pikes Peak region, as this grows anywhere in the country, for a matter of fact, we need to make sure that it's growing in a positive direction, a positive community-focused direction that is involving the community, that people who may not be car people, you know, see a net benefit in their community from these car shows and from the car enthusiasts. That's what we need to see.
17: What do you think can be done to encourage a building of that specific kind of community?
18: Well, what we need is, A, we have some local events, but we need more local events. And we need local events that don't just pop up, a random car meet. You know, people have been doing car meets. When I say meets, those are usually more informal. Yes, they're kind of car shows, but people just kind of roll in, come in, show off their car, and go. It's a little more loosely organized. Those happen a lot, but I think if we start having more formal car shows centered around the tuner car culture, the muscle car crowd is usually a little bit older. A lot of those folks are retired. They're not usually causing trouble these days. But it is, you do find that trouble in the younger, the tuner car scene. You do find some of that trouble happening there. And we need more of these local events. And we need these events to be community-focused. We need them to be centered around good causes, local charities, things like that. I recently attended a car show, and I had the organizer of it on my program, and it was a great show that was benefiting a local church and a homeless outreach program. And it got tons of people out there, and that's the kind of event we need more of. We need the community to see the car culture as a net positive. It needs to help the community, and that's what we got to do to really start turning this around.
17: Well, we're coming to a close of our time. What is one thing that you want to leave our listeners in Pueblo, Colorado Springs, and Denver with?
18: Well, you know, I understand that not everyone's a car guy and not everyone's a car gal, but most of us have cars. We drive to work, we get out there, and I would encourage people to get involved with car culture, whether it's a muscle car show, whether it's a tuner car show, whatever it is. Just come on out to a car show and check it out. Have some fun with it. And then, of course, you know, participate with, you know, going to the vendors and some of the sponsors of the car show, you know, helping them out. Get a hot dog at a food truck at a car show. Little things like that really help out the car community. And again, help show that the car community is a positive thing. That's what I would encourage people to do. Get out there and enjoy some good car culture.
17: Matt, thank you so much for coming on the show. This is Life in Colorado. I'm your host, James Fidler, and we're actually going to talk here in a moment about one of the biggest and most important, quite frankly, events in the car scene in the Front Range. If you're in Pueblo, you've heard about it. If you're in Denver, you've heard about it. If you're in Colorado Springs, you certainly have. And that's the Pikes Peak International Hill Climb, and I'm going to interview Jimmy Ford right here.
19: Well, thank you very much. I appreciate you having me on here.
17: No problem. Jimmy Ford is a world-class race car driver, and he just raced the Pikes Peak International Hill Climb, and before that he was at Fan Fest. So we're gonna get a little bit of an insight from Jimmy on what Fan Fest was like and then what the hill climb was like. So Jimmy, what was Fan Fest like? Tell us about it.
19: Fan Fest was interesting this year. It was a little bit different. They had us in a different location, but it was still pretty busy. A lot of people were roaming around at FanFest. I think they extended it because of how many people that were there to support the race, the Pikes Peak event, and all the drivers. I think there were some car communities there as well, which was pretty cool.
17: How much bigger would you say it was this year in comparison to previous years?
19: Well, size-wise, it was a couple of blocks bigger. I think as far as people go, it seemed like there was a couple thousand more people this year than there has been in previous years. I think that both size of FanFest from adding car communities in there and also the interest is growing.
17: So interest in it is growing as a whole. FanFest is growing. Flourishing, would you say?
19: Yeah, I would say so. That would be a good word to use.
17: Do you know anything about the logistics of FanFest? Who was there sponsoring? Was it hard to put on? Was it hard to coordinate all that stuff? Or you were just sitting back on the sidelines enjoying the ride?
19: It gets a little busy for me at FanFest because I made it in the Fast 15 this year for the fourth year in a row. And
17: can you tell us super quick what the Fast 15 means?
19: Fast 15 means that out of everyone on the mountain, you qualified in the top 15. So the Fast 15 by Hella, they put on a stage, and then they give out Fast 15 posters for all the Fast 15 drivers to be up on stage signing as the line moves through. And then so that lasts for about an hour. So I get the car stage. Then at a certain time, I have to be up on stage for the Fast 15 signings, and then I can hang out at my designated area in the Fast 15 section for about another hour before we start getting ready to round up and head out.
17: Tell us about now the Pikes Peak International Hill Climb. What was that experience like?
19: Oh, this year it was a great experience. The weather was nice every day we were up there. I mean, for testing, the weekend we had up testing, we were on the top section for a couple of days. And I don't think that I've seen that nice of weather on the top section for 2 days in a row. No wind, the sun was shining. I mean, it was better than you could even imagine being on the top of a mountain. And so that was great. And then as far as our efforts at Pikes Peak, it seemed like everything fell in line pretty well for us as far as the car working and making adjustments to it and then being able to improve things. I think this year was one of our better years with the Mustang up there.
17: How many years have you done the International Hill Climb?
19: This was my fifth year doing it. I did it 2 years in a Bronco that was driven by Leonard Bashlets back in the 90s and early 2000s. And then this is my third year with the Mustang on Pikes Peak.
17: How have you seen the hill climb change and evolve since you first raced it?
19: There's been some minor changes, starting at the top of the CEO with Pikes Peak, which has helped the event grow, I think, a little bit. Just having different ideas and different ways about going things. And then also the things like the media is definitely putting more emphasis on covering the event as a whole. Not just on the mountain, but a lot of what happens for Pikes Peak happens off the mountain, the preparation and things like that. So the media is covering more of both sides of the race. And then I think that it's a diversity there, different cars being up there every year and manufacturers going for records every single year, which I think is good because it's improving what people have to offer as far as manufacturing side of things go.
17: So there's more media coverage, people are going for records, there's more cars up on the hill. It sounds like the whole event is growing, which looks good for the car scene here in the Front Range in Colorado Springs, Denver, Pueblo. What do you foresee in the future as Pikes Peak International Hill Climb, as it keeps going? You know, the Pikes Peak International Raceway down in Fountain is closing down, which doesn't look good for the car community, but what do you see in the future?
19: Yeah, so with PPIR closing down, I don't see many changes for the Pikes Peak International Hill Climb, although it may show, you know, more interest in different types of vehicles. I think PPIR was kind of focused on, like, their drag and I would say like some autocross and then drifting, which maybe it'll inspire some people to around this area to want to build maybe like a Pikes Peak car or something different, or hopefully get involved with a local race team also.
17: We're coming to a close of our time. Is there anything else you would like to leave the listener with if people are up in Pueblo, people down in Pueblo, people up in Denver here in Colorado Springs, what's something that you would like to say to them?
19: Yeah, as far as the fans and stuff go, we definitely appreciate support. It's always great when you can have local people supporting local racers, just keeping the community together and tight as far as the racing scene goes. It's like one big family, so I appreciate it and ask for the support from locals.
17: Right, and we absolutely want the car community in Colorado Springs, in Denver, across the Front Range, Pueblo, to grow, because it's fun, you know? And that's how we make that grow, that's how we make it happen, is locals supporting locals, right?
19: Absolutely, absolutely. And that's kind of one of our focuses on our sponsorship. Like a lot of it's like a homegrown local, or if they're not local, it's more like a family-oriented business or something along those lines to support our race team, which I believe is kind of our core values with sponsorship stuff.
17: Gotcha, of course. Well, Jimmy, thank you so much for coming on to the program today. I know it was a short segment here. Thanks for coming on.
19: Yeah, thank you. I appreciate it.
17: No worries. Listener, thank you for tuning in. Support local car communities, support automotive stuff. And I'm James Fiddler with Life in Colorado, and I will catch you next week.
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2: Judge granted a request Friday from the Department of Justice to dismiss the convictions of the men who were members of the Proud Boys during the 2021 riot at the Capitol building in Washington. The convictions were dismissed with prejudice, meaning the case is closed permanently. This after President Trump issued around 1,500 pardons to those convicted over the riot last year and commuted the sentences of 14 others. A fast-moving fire continues to burn in northern Los Angeles County. Lisa Carton has the latest.
3: Engineer Jonathan Torres with the LA County Fire Department says several hundred people have been told to leave their homes as firefighters face challenges.
4: So it's going to be hot. It's terrain not easily accessible. So air attack is going to be continuing to drop not only through our fixed wing, but our rotary wing copters as well.
3: The fire is burning east of Palmdale and into the Angeles National Forest in a sparsely populated area. Several outbuildings have burned, but no homes that we know of so far. Almost 2,700 acres went up in flames and the fire is 0% contained. I'm Lisa Carton.
2: Recent heavy flooding in parts of the Midwest has meant more than 350 people have had to be rescued in Missouri. The sheriff's office in Reynolds County says as many as 17 campers who took shelter on the roof of a building that had collapsed needed help. Missouri State Highway Patrol says all of the campers were safely rescued. The sheriff's office says more than 90 water rescues had to be conducted involving residents, campers, and drivers affected by the flooding. I'm Scott Carr.
5: Your Saturday night forecast here in the Denver metro area, mostly clear, cooling down gradually, down to around 65 overnight. Mostly sunny and very hot for your Sunday as a dome of high pressure positions itself right over the Intermountain West. We'll see high temperatures in the upper 90s for your Sunday. Mostly clear and breezy Sunday night, lows in the upper 60s. Monday and Tuesday, we'll see highs close to 100 degrees under sunny, dry, hot conditions. Gusty winds at times won't provide much relief, I'm afraid. Overnight lows in the mid to upper 60s. Wednesday, sunny and hot, highs in the upper 90s. I'm meteorologist Patrice Sutter.
6: Current temperature,
7: 92 degrees.
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0: dark of the deep range and into the light of the deep strange. Come at the hour. Come at the caravan to midnight. DEFCON 1. 5. From space. Yeah. This is John B. Wells speaking. How are you doing tonight? Happy Friday, everybody. And good evening, one and all. Here we are, 10 July 2026. And time keeps on slipping, slipping, slipping into the future. Right? To quote Stevie Guitar Miller. Well, here we are at the end of another remarkable week. You know, one of the great privileges of sitting behind this microphone, I'm using the word privilege, is that by the time Friday rolls around, we've had the opportunity to hear from some really remarkable people. Each one of them brings a different perspective. Each one of them brings another piece of information, another way of looking at the world, through a different set of eyes. On Monday, Pamela Olson joined us, for the sake of our children, reminding us that every nation is ultimately judged by how it protects its most vulnerable. Now that sounds very lofty and philosophically correct. It's also true. Every nation is judged by how it protects its most vulnerable. And on Tuesday night, Robert Tosh Wildcard Plumley took us inside the shadow world of covert power. As a contractor slash aviator, his world where intelligence operations help write history behind closed doors, maybe not help write history, they might actually write all of it. We shall see. On Wednesday, Pastor Jason Utt, U-T-T, Pastor Jason Utt joined us to launch his new book, The Arrival, and to talk about discerning the times from a biblical perspective. Then last night, Dave Hodges walked us through what we called the shrinking cage, examining the extraordinary expansion of artificial intelligence infrastructure and constitutional questions surrounding birthright citizenship and the steady growth of systems that are changing the relationship between government and technology and the individual. Taken together, the week has carried us from the family to the government to technology to the global stage. Now let's take a look at where things stand tonight. Fighting, always, and diplomatic tensions, always, continue to dominate the Middle East as military exchanges, negotiations, cancellation of negotiations, and renewed sanctions keep the region on edge where it has been for how many decades now? It's still on edge. The Strait of Hormuz remains one of the world's most closely watched waterways, with energy markets and global shipping reacting to every new development. A knee-jerk here and a knee-jerk there. Washington continues tightening economic pressure on Russia as lawmakers and the Trump administration move toward another round of sanctions, while the war in Ukraine remains locked in a costly war of attrition with no clear political settlement in sight. Around the world, nations continue exploring alternatives to the U.S. dollar through expanding economic partnerships and regional alliances, adding momentum to a financial landscape that looks very different from the one many Americans grew up with. Here at home, immigration, cough, cough, constitutional authority, election integrity, and federal-state regulations and relations remain at the center of national debate as the country continues preparing for another pivotal political season, and that's putting it really mildly. We're watching nations make decisions today that will shape the world our children will inherit tomorrow. Whether those decisions prove wise or reckless, only time will tell. Joining us tonight is our returning guest, Dr. Jake Baker, author, broadcaster, political analyst, and a keen observer of world affairs. We'll get his perspective on BRICS, the growing challenge to the U.S. dollar, the latest developments in the Middle East, and the constitutional debates unfolding here at home. The pace of change can make it difficult to separate today's distraction from tomorrow's consequence. That's why we gather here each night, to step back from the headlines, listen to people who have spent years studying these subjects, and we explore together ideas that deserve more than 30 seconds on the evening news, if they get any time at all. None of us has all the pieces. That's why we keep coming back night after night. Every guest brings another piece to the table. Sometimes it confirms what we already believe. Sometimes it challenges us to think a little deeper. Either way, we leave knowing more than we did when we sat down. Every honest question deserves to be asked. Every thoughtful voice deserves to be heard. We don't gather here to tell you what to think. We gather here to examine the evidence, compare ideas, and search for the truth together. In a world where too many conversations are shut down before they even begin, that may be more important today than ever before. These conversations must be had, and they must not be suppressed. This is Caravan to Midnight, and together we will once again cross the desert of vacuous content and opinion, and what a big desert it is, and make our way inevitably to the oasis of rational thought. We can all take a deep breath and go, oh, right, there it is, good. I'm John D. Wells, and the power shift begins right after this.
1: John B. wants you to know about a very special product called Camelicious. There's been an emergent interest, supported by many experimental and epidemiological studies, about the health benefits of camel milk in preventing pathologic conditions ranging from cancer to diabetes. Camel milk has a different protein profile than cow's milk. It has much less fat, and it's better tolerated than cow's milk. But what's more, it is bioidentical to human breast milk, making it the perfect nutrition for the body. It restores the gut biome, known as the second brain. Effects for some people on the autism spectrum have been amazing. Insulin requirements are dropping among those with diabetes. 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
6: 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I'm the founder of CDM or CDM.press. We also run Tsarizm.com, T-S-A-R-I-Z-M.com, where we cover the former Soviet Union and surrounding territories. We have a story up on Tsarizm right now about Zelensky, President Zelensky of Ukraine, who wants a lot of things. He wants a lot of things from Europe. He wants to join NATO. He wants to be part of the EU. He wants Patriot missile technology. Of course, that technology goes to the highest bidder, so it'll be directly sent to the Israelis and the Chinese for sure, because they're going to cut the check. Anyway, fascinating. The Russians are angry about all the pressure they're receiving and are threatening to lash out against Europe. So stay with CDM. We'll keep you in the know. Go to CDM.press. Put us in a daily scan. Global news without the global spin. Thank you.

The information and opinions expressed on this program are those of our guests or the host. They are not necessarily those of station owners, operators or staff of any source of transmission. This is Caravan to Midnight, DEFCON 1. Tonight, the power shift begins. Stand by for feed.

0: wonder sometimes why these people are permitted to write and publish anything. I'm speaking, of course, of the paper of record. Oh, yes, the New York Times claims in, quote, without climate change, U.S. heat wave called virtually impossible, end quote. I mean, really? Why are these people even permitted to so vastly distribute their stupid opinions? It's extraordinary to me. Now, the recent northeastern U.S. heat wave could not have occurred without human-caused climate change. This is false. This is Bravo Sierra. This is bull stuff. The New York Times bases its entire story on a model-driven analysis. Think East Anglia. That bunch of phonies. From a group whose sole purpose is to connect weather events to climate change, while ignoring the long observational record showing that severe heat waves have repeatedly struck the United States, including New York, for centuries. Quote, heat and humidity as severe, prolonged, and far-reaching as this week's would have been virtually impossible in the Northwest and West and Eastern Canada because humans began warming the planet, a team of so-called scientists said on Friday, writes Raymond Zhong, Z-H-O-N-G, a reporter for the New York Times. You should probably find yourself another gig, pal. Quote, emissions of carbon dioxide and other greenhouse gases from the burning of oil, gas, and coal have trapped more of the sun's heat at Earth's surface, raising temperatures worldwide for more than a century. I'm this close to saying you're a liar, and worse, a paid one. Another quote, Zhong continues with, summer hot spells are nothing new. That's correct. But because of the excess heat around the planet caused by global warming, they can produce higher temperatures today than they once did. I mean, shut up. Unlike a good journalist, Zhong never questioned the premise, never examined the historical record, never interviewed anyone outside the climate attribution community, because, you know, ladies and gentlemen, everything is a bleeping community now, and never asked whether the group they cite, World Weather Attribution, the WWA, has conclusions that might be influenced by the organization's very reason for existing. Instead, Zhong presented readers with exactly one narrative. Climate change is causing the present heat wave. Well, I saw 100 degrees today, and it went to 101 for about a minute, and then dropped off the onboard thermometer. That thing's pretty accurate, too. It really is. Yeah, it's the middle of July in Texas. So, you know, let me think about it for a second. Have we seen this before? Yeah, like every summer for a lot of years. WWA exists for one purpose, to determine how much climate change has influenced weather events. That is its mission. Asking WWA whether climate change caused a heat wave is like asking the National Football League whether football is important, or Greenpeace, whether they think oil spills are harmful. What exactly did the New York Times expect them to conclude? That climate change had nothing to do with it? Of course not. That's not journalism. Rather, it's a reporter using a narrative autopen. The article reports that WWA concluded the heat wave would have been virtually impossible before industrialization and cites a probability analysis based on wet bulb globe temperature calculations combined with weather observations, forecasts, climate model simulations. Yet there's one enormous problem with this approach. Climate models are not observations. Wait a minute, let me think about that. Right. WWA begins with climate models, creates a hypothetical version of Earth without modern greenhouse gas emissions, and then compares that imaginary world to today's modeled climate. The result is not a measurement. It's an estimate built upon assumptions about carbon dioxide driving climate changes, already embedded within the models themselves. The New York Times never explains this distinction. Instead, it presents speculative model output as though it were an observed fact. And it isn't. Even more troubling is the fact that the New York Times story ignored heat wave history entirely. America's climate did not begin in 1970. Right? Long before anyone blamed carbon dioxide for extreme weather, the United States experienced devastating heat waves that rivaled or exceeded many recent temperatures. Climate at a Glance documents that the most severe period for U.S. heat waves remains the Dust Bowl era of the 1930s, when NOAA observations show far more frequent extreme heat than today. The historical record extends even farther back. The catastrophic eastern U.S. heat wave of 1901. You know, this thing killed an estimated 9,500 people. The historic 1911 heat wave brought temperatures above 100 degrees Fahrenheit across much of New England and still holds Boston's all-time record of 104 degrees Fahrenheit. You weenies, we get 104 degrees down here all the time. Toughen up. I digress. The Dust Bowl heat waves of 1934 and 1936 produced temperatures that remain unmatched across large portions of the central United States. The devastating heat wave of 1980 in the United States killed thousands, caused billions of dollars in damage. None of these events receives a single mention in the New York Times article. I think that thing, I mean, maybe we can keep it around as a period piece or something, but I'm not sure that it should be relied upon for anything anymore, particularly given the ownership and its record of, well, doing things like refusing to run ads placed by the wanting to be placed by the German government back in the old days, before World War I broke out for us, which was just for 1 year, 1917 to 1918, about how be very, very discriminating if you decide to book passage on these cruise lines, on these dates, and on these routes. Just be careful because there's submarines out there. Oh boy. Well, the New York Times and other newspapers wouldn't even run them. Which means they wanted the war. And they did. There's even an old black and white movie from a long time ago. I remember seeing it as a child. Where this old man with a mustache and all that looks like a shopkeeper saying, "We're going to get in this war." He was so excited that America was going into World War One. He was just beside himself. It's ludicrous. So back to this article. Readers are asked to believe that today's weather is fundamentally different from any weather experienced in the past, just because one attribution group says so. You remember that heat wave of 1980? I do. That was really quite something. And you know what? Everybody I know lived through it, including myself. Now, this article also ignores the basic reality that reliable nationwide temperature observations span roughly 150 years, while humans have lived in North America for more than 15,000 years. Claiming that a weather event is virtually impossible based on such a tiny slice of climate history requires extraordinary confidence or hubris. A commonly cited scientific saying, "extraordinary claims require extraordinary evidence," is often attributed to astronomer Carl Sagan. Yet the New York Slimes provides no extraordinary evidence for the claim that the ongoing heat wave is exceptional or would be virtually impossible without climate change. Instead, it presents no hard evidence at all, just WWA's computer model spin. The New York Times applies none of the skepticism that journalists normally reserve for extraordinary claims. The New York Times also overlooks another important factor. Much of the observed warm in cities occurs at night, when asphalt, concrete, and buildings slowly release the heat absorbed during the day. This urban heat island effect raises overnight minimum temperatures precisely when heat-related mortality is greatest. Urbanization can substantially influence long-term temperature records, a known factor ignored by the New York Times. And finally, Zhong, Z-H-O-N-G, quotes a WWA scientist declaring that, quote, The climate of the country has today is fundamentally different to the one it had when the founding fathers signed the Declaration of Independence, end quote. And you know this how? Were you there in your little hobby time machine? Now, that line makes for dramatic copy, but it's historically false. The founding fathers experienced brutal heat waves. The most famous heat wave during the American Revolution occurred during the Battle of Monmouth in central New Jersey on June 28, 1778. Temperatures soared to nearly 100 degrees with high humidity, pushing the heat index well over 110 degrees Fahrenheit. Fighting in heavy woolen uniforms under the blazing summer sun, soldiers on both sides suffered severe dehydration and heat stroke. Almost as many American soldiers died of heat exhaustion as died from battle wounds. Extreme heat in the United States is not a new phenomenon. Despite this, modern media treat every string of hot days as evidence of a looming climate catastrophe while ignoring centuries of evidence that debunks this claim. It's ludicrous. You know, the most disappointing aspect of this story is not WWA's predictable conclusion. Organizations are free to pursue the missions for which they were created. That's fine. The failure belongs squarely with the New York Times, simply parroting, without critical examination, a climate advocacy organization's unverified claims. Ah, now that's what I call really, really lousy journalism. Readers deserve good journalism. What they got was sloppy climate advocacy masquerading as news. In this case, the New York Times erred because WWA's claims are not news and certainly not fit to print. You know, that's the slogan for the New York Times, all the news that's fit to print. There's a bunch of news that's fit to print, but I'll guarantee you, I'll bet you, you won't publish it because some of it would reveal instantly to anybody with an IQ over, say, 90, how flawed your so-called journalism really is. But I guess you got to publish something, don't you? And there's nothing like a climate catastrophe threat to sell those newspapers. Are you even in print anymore, or is it all online? I don't know. I gave up on the New York Times, along with the LA Times, a long time ago. But maybe that's just me. You don't have to be cynical. I'll do it for you. You can remain neutral. And I'll go the other way. Let's see what we can mess with next. That's us. Get ready for Dr. Jake Baker. Stand by.
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2: The U.S. is again launching strikes against Iran. U.S. Central Command says it was carrying out new attacks after Iran attacked a container ship in the Strait of Hormuz. Earlier, the country's Islamic Revolutionary Guard said it launched a strike on a ship because it was using an unapproved route through the strait. This comes after President Trump said Iran wants to continue talks and the U.S. had agreed to do so. Though in a post on social media, Trump says he told Iran the ceasefire is over. This week's heavy flooding in parts of the Midwest has meant more than 350 people had to be rescued across three counties in Missouri, and authorities warned many roads remain washed out or are covered by floodwaters and impassable. A federal judge has tossed out the convictions of four more people who participated in the January 6th Capitol riot in Washington. The judge granted a request from the Department of Justice Friday to dismiss the convictions of the men who were members of the Proud Boys during the 2021 riot. The convictions were dismissed with prejudice, meaning the case is closed permanently. I'm Scott Carr.
3: Your Saturday night forecast here in the Denver metro area, mostly clear, cooling down gradually, down to around 65 overnight. Mostly sunny and very hot for your Sunday as a dome of high pressure positions itself right over the Intermountain West. We'll see high temperatures in the upper 90s for your Sunday. Mostly clear and breezy Sunday night, lows in the upper 60s. Monday and Tuesday, we'll see highs close to 100 degrees under sunny, dry, hot conditions. Gusty winds at times won't provide provide much relief, I'm afraid. Overnight lows in the mid to upper 60s. Wednesday, sunny and hot, highs in the upper 90s. I'm meteorologist Patrice Sutter.
4: Current temperature,
5: 92 degrees.
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19: Because you won't get gun control by disarming law-abiding citizens. There's only one way to get real gun control. Disarm the thugs and the criminals. Lock them up. And if you don't actually throw away the key, at least lose it for a long time. Ronald Reagan. This is Caravan to Midnight.

0: always thought gun control was using two hands, but what do I know? It's a pleasure to welcome back to the program Dr. Jake Baker. He was last on with us 26th of November 2024. I can't believe it's been that long, but it has been. And Dr. Jake has built a distinguished career. It spans media, business, and academia. He holds doctorates in both divinity and ministry and is an internationally recognized speaker on geopolitics, history and finance, and biblical prophecy and current affairs. He's a prolific author. He's written 6 books and more than 1,000 articles and editorials. With more than 30 years in radio and TV, Dr. Baker is best known as the longtime host of The Baker Report and as a respected political analyst appearing on numerous national media outlets. Throughout his career, he's founded and led multiple international companies while continuing to educate audiences through broadcasting, writing, and public speaking. A little bit more. In recent years, Dr. Baker has also expanded into creative projects, releasing original music through his YouTube channel, while continuing to host the Baker Report, publish commentary on current events, and speak across the country on the issues shaping America and the world. Without further ado, let's welcome Dr. Jake Baker back to the program. Welcome back, Doctor. It's great to have you on. I was delighted to hear you were coming on tonight.
1: Good to be back with you.
0: Well, I'm taking that as an affirmative. I don't know what's going on with the signals. Let me have your comment again. Breaking up a little. Yeah. Oh, Lord have mercy. No, it's pretty bad, actually. Let's just keep moving around or something. We'll figure it out here in a minute. I had a perfectly good top-of-the-line Dell computer just shut down last night, and then we were talking with a fellow named Dave Hodges, a long-time broadcaster, and his phone got all kinds of messed up toward the end, so I don't know if it's a plot or if it's just tech gone mad, or I don't know what it is. Anyway, give us a test now. Let's see if we can hear you clearly.
1: All right. Can you hear me? I have moved about.
0: Well,
1: no better,
0: I can tell you that. Yeah, it's gotten a little better. That was the best one right there.
1: Yeah, all right. Well, hopefully this position will help some.
0: It's perfect. I just hope it's not uncomfortable for you. But the reception is great. So
1: I am perfectly comfortable. I'm sitting in an RV in Central Texas right now. So we are on the road.
0: Okay. Well, let's see. Are you inside the RV?
1: Let me do a couple of electronics here. Hang on. We'll see if we can fix it.
0: Okay. Now, what you just said then was real clear.
1: All right. Is this any better?
0: Oh, yes, it is. 100%.
1: Okay. Yeah. I have I unplugged some electronics that I thought that might help.
0: Well, it did. Thank you very much for that. Now we can hear you 5x5. I love this. So,
1: great.
0: You know, my number one question that I want to ask you about, because I understand you've offered a lot of commentary on this, why is everybody in such a twist over something that should be obvious? And I refer to, of course, birthright citizenship. Why is this such a tough code to crack anyway?
1: Well, I think, fortunately, there are underlying factors that world, this has been going for a long time. Clearly, we were betrayed by behind the decision. See, if citizenship, we have a problem.
0: Doc, I got to tell you, the reception is absolutely terrible. It cleared up for a minute when you said you shut off some electronic devices and went right back.
1: Don't know why my cell service has gotten so bad, but it has.
0: Okay, you're okay right now. Oh, I couldn't read anything of what you were saying. Yeah.
1: Well, basically what I said is this. We were betrayed by Amy Coney Barrett and John Roberts for sure.
0: Yes.
1: But there is a backstory to all this. Remember, over the past couple of decades, we have had 5 million anchor babies born in this country. Now, if you take all the associated family members with that, That's probably somewhere around 25 million people. The rhinos and the Democrats don't want them gone. So Roberts and Barrett, remember, are both rhinos. They're one of the things they don't want to do is give Trump permission to throw another 25 million people out of this country who are here technically illegally. So
0: yeah.
1: That number of illegals, by the way, is going to continue to rise because under current law, even distant family members can find a way into America. So that's what all this is about. It's about subsidies to big business with cheap labor. It's about providing billions and billions of dollars to NGOs that are supposedly helping these poor people. Meanwhile, they've broken into our national house, and everybody is aghast that we're trying to say, no, you can't illegally come into our national house and stay here. You got to go home. But we act like it is a moral outrage to tell people you can't continue breaking the law. We're not going to let you.
0: Yeah, Barrett's a complete phony. You know, doctor, I had hopes about Amy Coney Barrett. I thought it was okay. And then, you know, I just found out about some of her proclivities and the way that she's voted on these things. I think what we've gotten her is not only a show pony, but a Trojan show pony. She doesn't uphold constitutional law. And I don't know what's going on with that freak, Justice Roberts. He's always got the same ridiculous smile on his face, which is highly suspect to me. And I don't think he has any business. I think if these people really want to violate this country, oh, we'll go back to the founding fathers. We'll go back to the, you can't prove that birthright citizenship is legal the way that these people are claiming that it is, which is just run across the border, deliver your baby, instantly the baby's a citizen, and you can be citizens too. I mean, what are these people thinking unless they are thinking exactly the way good little communists who want to destroy a constitutional republic always think?
1: Well, I think you hit the nail right on the head. Rhinos and Democrats are not a lot different. They believe in global government. America is the last major impasse to that reality. So the destruction of the United States through illegal invasion, through debt, through all the different tools that they use is exactly the plan that they're working toward. It never really changes. Remember now, we've got about between 40 and 50 million illegals here. We have 10 million Islamists, about 20% of which are radicalized. You've got gang members, cartels, you've got all of these things happening at one time. Imagine what one day of rage with all of that involvement would look like in America.
0: That's what they're hoping for, is my opinion. That's what they're hoping
1: for. Yes, I think that's exactly what they're working for, which is why the left is becoming bolder and bolder. More violent, more radical. All of this is moving in a direction. And unfortunately, too many Americans are asleep at the switch and just don't see it coming.
0: Now, a lot of them are apathetic because they think there's nothing they can do. And ladies and gentlemen, if you're on the fence about what you can and can't do, I urge you to rethink your position. You can do quite a lot. Just as a single person, just as one person, you can contribute quite a lot. And here's the thing, Dr. Baker. This is the thing that really, really gets me. They want global governance. Okay. They want global government. But look at individual governments. Would we say, let's see, what can we think of would be the ideal model for a global government? Would it be the UK government? No. Let's see. What about Germany? Nah, probably not. Can we?
1: Well, how about France? They seem to be doing a wonderful job, don't they, over there in France?
0: Oh, I don't know where these people
1: come from. Macron is the biggest idiot this guy's a clown show.
0: No.
1: So, what are we going to pattern global governance after? Africa?
0: That's a short question. Yeah,
1: South America?
0: Mm-hmm.
1: So, Russia, perhaps? China? Well, unfortunately, it's going to look a lot like China, only about 1,000 times worse when it all shakes out.
0: Well, let's go all the way to the, let's just take a step over the line into the worst case scenario department. Now, I'll just say this. These are my words. These are not the words of Dr. Jake Baker, mine. So don't, this is not to splash up on him. Well, we have freedom of religion in this country. Yeah, but I'm pretty sure they did not anticipate an influence, or an influx, rather, of persons who not only do not believe in Jesus, but who hate Christians and are subscribers to a religion invented by a gangster who just had a crew known as Muhammad, right? I don't think that the
1: And it gets even worse because remember, Islam is not a religious system. It's a religious, political, and economic system, and it demands total allegiance. That total allegiance applies directly in the face of the United States Constitution, which guarantees to every state a republican form of government. There is no such thing as a republican form of government under Islam.
0: What do you think is the way to just get the general consciousness into the position of thinking and believing this country is not a big theme park that anybody can come here? You don't have to pay for a ticket. You don't have to conduct yourself with in accordance with any social mores whatsoever. You get to come here and just do whatever you want. And you know what? Even if you're not a legal citizen, you can get into there are plenty of U.S. agencies that'll help you. Funded by taxpayer money, of course, the ethereal taxpayer money. It'll help them get in illegally, and then if they have a baby here, well, now the whole family is eligible for citizenship. I mean, we're supposed to be grown-ups here, Don.
1: There is one solution that's fairly simple. You say, okay, we've got birthright citizenship, and we can't change it. The Supreme Court is not going to rehear it. It's only happened once in our history. Twice in our history. That's not going to happen. So, Congress needs to simply pass a law that says this. If you come here to drop a baby, to drop litter and get in an anchor baby, the baby becomes a United States citizen, but you have broken federal law, the law we just passed saying it's illegal to do that. So you go to jail. Your child is given up for adoption because you're in prison and can't take care of it. So you go to jail. Yet your kid's a U.S. citizen, but you won't see him because you're going to be in prison for 5 years and then deported immediately.
0: Yeah.
1: Now, that pretty much curbs that practice, solves the problem, and says, okay, if you come here and you have a baby, we understand. There is no violation of federal law unless you try and claim that child is an American citizen, in which case you came here for the direct purpose of depositing that child here so you could gain entrance illegally to this country. So you go to jail, and the kid becomes an American but gets put up for adoption.
0: Yeah, great.
1: Now you solve the problem.
0: Yeah, and yep. Let's make sure the adoption agency is located in the Middle East or Mexico or wherever the parents came from. Because if you think about it, if you and I get into our old pickup truck and drive off and I decide, hang on here, Doc, I'm going to pull something here. I'll be right back. What are you doing, John? I'm going into the bank. And I go in there and go, okay, stick them up. Give me all your dough. And I get in the truck with you and we drive off together and the cops come. You're going to be arrested for bank robbery right along with me. So why should why isn't the child also in violation just as the parents are and must be deported as well? Now that's hard. I know that. But when it comes down to national survival,
1: I think the problem is, blood guilt. You can't punish a child for the sins of the father or the mother. So I think that despite the fact that I think it's distasteful that you have to make that child who was brought here illegally and dropped off, despite the fact it's distasteful, I don't think that morally we would want to punish the children for the sins of the fathers.
0: Right.
1: But I think if you make that law, I think if you pass that law, what's going to happen is birthright citizenship is going to drop off dramatically. Because if mama knows she's going to prison and dad knows he's going to prison, the baby can stay, but you're getting deported when you finally get out of prison. I think that's going to end a lot of the grandeur of birthright citizenship.
0: Well, and the thing is, many of these people coming across the border, I mean, some of them are pretty smart, I'm sure. I can't just generalize and say they're all morons. They're not. However, these people are not used to a first-class civilization. They're not. They're coming from other parts of the world that, well, their governments and their system of existence over there is just really not what the United States has to offer. And that's a shame. But you can only accommodate so many people. And when you get a certain number of people, and you know this, I'm just singing to the choir here. You know, once you get so many people who are of another culture and religious orientation and everything else, you get enough of them in here and you don't have your native institutions intact at all on a long enough timeline, and maybe not that long of a timeline. I mean, that we've already got a bunch of people in here that do not like the Christian church. They don't like the Christian faith. They don't like Jesus. They don't like practitioners of Christianity. They don't like it. So where do you see this?
1: Well, and they don't even accept the norms and moralities of our country. Remember, they came here for a reason. They were escaping the third world ignorance, violence, and stupidity of the country they were in. If it was already better than what we got, they wouldn't have come here.
0: Mm-hmm.
1: They broke into our house for a reason. Listen, I don't have a problem throwing them out. I don't. They commit 5 felonies, by the way, to get into this country. Identity theft, bank fraud, perjury, all kinds of stuff. So if someone broke into your house and was raped your daughter, got into your bank account, wrecked your car, ate your food, destroyed your property, you wouldn't have any qualms about throwing them out. Well, that's what's going on. Look at the crime rate that's involved with the illegals that come here. Look at the rape rate. Look at the murder rate. You say, well, not all people are that way. Doesn't have to be. Doesn't have to be. You come here illegally. You have committed probably about 5 felonies to get here. It's time we say, wait a minute, you broke into our house. You can't stay here. You're criminals. You're going home. And if you don't want to go home, you're going to prison. Take your pick.
0: Yeah, a work camp.
1: That's a work camp.
0: It will not be a nice...
1: We need Sheriff Arpaio running the program, I think, my brother Wells. I think we need Joe Arpaio out there passing out pink underwear, so...
0: Well, okay, if none of this makes sense, Doctor, then what do we think the agenda is other than collapsing the country, collapsing the republic, and turning it into a democracy, which is simply majority rule?
1: Well, and remember what democracy is. Democracy and communism are two peas in the same pod. What is communism? It's the rule of the proletariat. Well, what is the proletariat? The people. It is theoretically a classless democracy. That's what they're pushing us toward here, democracy. That's why we have the direct election of senators as opposed to the constitutional edict, which they say in the Constitution cannot be changed, that senators are selected by the upper and lower chamber of each state. So we have already violated the Constitution because that is no longer a republic. And each state is guaranteed a republican form of government to be held safe from invasion. Well, when you've got 50 million illegals in this country, I think we failed on both of those, haven't we?
0: I think we have. Do you see any way out of this?
1: It would be very difficult for a number of reasons. Number one, remember the voting in both the upper and lower chamber of the United States Congress. You can't get anything past the Senate that makes sense. We can't even pass the SAFE Act saying that you can't come over here from India and vote. So if we can't even pass that, what do you think the odds are of passing a bill that says, if you come over here and have an anchor baby, you're going to prison? What do you think the odds are of saying that if you accept Islam, which is a direct confrontation to the United States Constitution, you can't stay here and we're going to revoke your naturalized citizenship? There are a lot of things we could do to solve the problem. Listen, if you and I were in charge, we could fix this problem in about 2 years. But unfortunately, I don't believe anybody's going to put me in charge.
0: Yeah,
1: so I think between the rhinos and the left, the Democrats, we really can't get much of anything done. I mean, about the only thing you can do is shut government down, like the 24 Republicans in the House have threatened to do, saying we're not going to allow any bills to go through. until you pass the SAVE Act. Well, we need to do that with 100 things. Listen, we talk about cleaning out the swamp. You want to clean out the swamp? You're going to need a whole lot more than DOGE. DOGE was just the tip of the iceberg. That was just the snow-capped peak on the mountain. What's boiling underneath the mountain and about to blow is a big volcano. Listen, we've got the EPA, which is absolutely worthless. You got Department of Education that is worthless. You got BATF that is worthless. And you've got a million sub-organizations, all of whom are eating up money, eating up time, making regulations that no one can keep. You've got 50,000 pages of federal code. They can charge you, me, anyone they want to, anytime they want to, because there is everything that you possibly can do is a crime anymore. You know, our founding fathers, when you look at the Declaration of Independence, one of the things they said, they've sent swarms of these people to harass us, eat out our substance, to jail us, harass us constantly. Well, that's where we are. We have gotten to that point. To fix it is very difficult.
0: Yeah, it is. It's going to require some draconian measures to straighten this out, ladies and gentlemen. I mean, what if? Well, let me say this. We're coming down the last few seconds before we need to take our top of the hour break, and we'll carry on with Dr. Jake Baker. Catch him on his YouTube channel. He's at Jake Baker, R180. And, you know, he's on Facebook there and Truth Social as well, so you can keep up with his work. And we'll find out how to, he's also on YouTube and Rumble and under the Baker Report. So check it out and listen to his broadcast because he has a lot to bring to the party. He really does. And when we come back, let's go into some draconian possibilities we very well may have to deal with in the not too distant future. Thank you very much for joining us, for supporting this program, and for the actions that you take once you get enough information to act on it. Stand by. We'll be right back.
2: It's true. If you want something to go away, quit buying it, quit feeding it. The flip side to that coin is if you want something to grow, nourish it. 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Big tech and its derivatives also try to financially soft kill. 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
2: New England and the Mid-Atlantic, residents are all being advised to avoid strenuous outdoor activity and to drink plenty of water. I'm Monica Nelson.
3: After a popular water park near the Denver Metro was evacuated today, the park says it'll be able to reopen Sunday. There was a heavy police presence today at Waterworld over a potential threat received by phone. After a full evacuation of the park, law enforcement determined there was no credible threat. The World Cup quarterfinals are almost over. England beat Norway 2-1 in extra time from Miami earlier today. The Brits now move on to the semifinals, where they'll take on the winner of tonight's matchup between Argentina and Switzerland in Kansas City. This a day after Spain beat Belgium in Los Angeles and 2 days after France took down Morocco. Spain will now face off against France in Arlington, Texas, Tuesday. I'm Scott Carr.
4: Your Saturday night forecast here in the Denver metro area, mostly clear, cooling down gradually, down to around 65 overnight. Mostly sunny and very hot for your Sunday as a dome of high pressure positions itself right over the Intermountain West. We'll see high temperatures in the upper 90s for your Sunday. Mostly clear and breezy Sunday night, lows in the upper 60s. Monday and Tuesday, we'll see highs close to 100 degrees under sunny, dry, hot conditions. Gusty winds at times won't provide much relief, I'm afraid. Overnight lows in the mid to upper 60s. Wednesday, sunny and hot, highs in the upper 90s. I'm meteorologist Patrice Sutter.
5: Current temperature,
6: 91 degrees.
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1: The U.S. is again launching strikes against Iran. U.S. Central Command says it was carrying out new attacks after Iran attacked a container ship in the Strait of Hormuz. Iran's Islamic Revolutionary Guard said earlier it had launched a strike on a ship because it was using an unapproved route through the strait. President Trump says the U.S. has 1,000 missiles locked and loaded if Iran were to carry out on a reported assassination attempt against him. Iran's new supreme leader vowed Saturday revenge for the slaying of the former Ayatollah Ali Khamenei, who was killed during U.S.-Israeli airstrikes. A U.S. congressman says he was detained by Israeli settlers in the West Bank. Representative Ro Khanna of California says his vehicle was blocked near a Palestinian village this week. The Democrat says settlers were joined by soldiers, with Israeli defense forces detaining them for more than an hour before they were released. Khanna was on a trip to the Israeli-occupied West Bank. I'm Scott Carr.
2: Your Saturday night forecast here in the Denver metro area, mostly clear, cooling down gradually, down to around 65 overnight. Mostly sunny and very hot for your Sunday as a dome of high pressure positions itself right over the Intermountain West. We'll see high temperatures in the upper 90s for your Sunday. Mostly clear and breezy Sunday night, lows in the upper 60s. Monday and Tuesday, we'll see highs close to 100 degrees under sunny, dry, hot conditions. Gusty winds at times won't provide much relief, I'm afraid. Overnight lows in the mid to upper 60s. Wednesday, sunny and hot, highs in the upper 90s. I'm meteorologist Patrice Sutter.
3: Current temperature
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11: When Abraham Lincoln was elected president in 1860, America stood on the edge of collapse. Over the next 4 years, the Civil War claimed more than 700,000 lives and tested whether our republic could endure. As the war drew to a close, Lincoln looked beyond victory. He looked toward healing. In his second inaugural address, he challenged the nation, "Let us strive on to bind up the nation's wounds, to achieve and cherish a just and lasting peace." Lincoln understood that preserving the greatest experiment in self-government required more than winning a war. It required the character to restore what had been broken. More than 160 years later, America still faces division. The question is not whether we'll disagree. The question is whether we still have the wisdom and the character to heal together.
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0: Lisa Carton.
1: A U.S. congressman says he was detained by Israeli settlers in the West Bank this week. Representative Ro Khanna from California says his vehicle was blocked near a Palestinian village. He says the settlers, joined by soldiers with Israeli defense forces, detained them for more than an hour before they were let go. The Democrat was on a three-day trip to the Israeli-occupied West Bank, where he and staff had been touring a demolished Palestinian village. A federal judge has tossed out the convictions of four more people who participated in the January 6th Capitol riot in Washington. The judge granted a request from the Department of Justice Friday to dismiss the convictions of the men who were members of the Proud Boys during the 2021 riot at the Capitol. The convictions were dismissed with prejudice, meaning the case is closed permanently. I'm Scott Carr.
0: Your Saturday night forecast here in the Denver metro area, mostly clear, cooling down gradually, down to around 65 overnight. Mostly sunny and very hot for your Sunday as a dome of high pressure positions itself right over the Intermountain West. We'll see high temperatures in the upper 90s for your Sunday. Mostly clear and breezy Sunday night, lows in the upper 60s. Monday and Tuesday, we'll see highs close to 100 degrees under sunny, dry, hot conditions. Gusty winds at times won't provide much relief, I'm afraid. Overnight lows in the mid to upper 60s. Wednesday, sunny and hot, highs in the upper 90s. I'm meteorologist Patrice Sutter.
2: Current temperature,
3: 86 degrees.
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8: 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Over the next 4 years, the Civil War claimed more than 700,000 lives and tested whether our republic could endure. As the war drew to a close, Lincoln looked beyond victory. He looked toward healing. In his second inaugural address, he challenged the nation, "Let us strive on to bind up the nation's wounds, to achieve and cherish a just and lasting peace." Lincoln understood that preserving the greatest experiment in self-government required more than winning a war. It required the character to restore what had been broken. More than 160 years later, America still faces division. 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

people do not have the right to indoctrinate their children in their religious beliefs, because we, the state, are preparing them for the year 2000, when America will be part of a one-world global society and their children will not fit in. Nebraska State Senator Peter Hoagland, radio interview 1983. 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

0: team's being bought for $9.6 billion. Reports say Khosla's wife will serve as the team's control owner, and his son will also have a leadership role in the team. I'm Scott Carr.
1: Your Saturday night forecast here in the Denver metro area, mostly clear, cooling down gradually, down to around 65 overnight. Mostly sunny and very hot for your Sunday as a dome of high pressure positions itself right over the Intermountain West. We'll see high temperatures in the upper 90s for your Sunday. Mostly clear and breezy Sunday night, lows in the upper 60s. Monday and Tuesday, we'll see highs close to 100 degrees under sunny, dry, hot conditions. Gusty winds at times won't provide much relief, I'm afraid. Overnight lows in the mid to upper 60s. Wednesday, sunny and hot, highs in the upper 90s. I'm meteorologist Patrice Sutter.
2: Current temperature,
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0: it's true. 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Big tech and its derivatives also try to financially soft kill. 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So, don't feed the monster. 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
8: The conflict in Iran has ramped back up again after a tense week. The U.S. is again launching strikes against Iran. U.S. Central Command said Saturday it was carrying out new attacks after Iran attacked a container ship in the Strait of Hormuz. Earlier, the country's Islamic Revolutionary Guard Corps said it launched a strike on a ship because it was using an unapproved route through the strait. This comes after President Trump said Iran wants to continue talks and the U.S. has agreed to do so. However, in a post on Truth Social, Trump said he told Iran that the ceasefire is over. Charlie Kirk's accused killer is due back in court September 1st. A Utah judge set the date as a week-long evidentiary hearing in the case wrapped up on Friday. The judge will then decide if Tyler Robinson will stand trial for the conservative commentator shooting death on a Utah college campus last year. Prosecutors presented a mountain of evidence in the case, including a recorded interview of Robinson's former roommate and romantic partner. Best Buy is recalling thousands of gas ranges for loose knobs that pose a potential fire hazard. Lisa Carton has this story.
9: The U.S. Consumer Product Safety Commission announced the recall after Best Buy said the affected gas ranges can be turned on unintentionally by people or pets. The company received one report of a knob being activated by accidental contact, but no injuries have been reported. Over 3,800 Insignia front control gas ranges sold in the U.S. and Canada are included. The recalled appliances were available at Best Buy stores nationally and online from November 2020 through March 2026. I'm Lisa Carton.
8: And tech billionaire Vinod Khosla and his family have reached an agreement.

0: 60s. Monday and Tuesday, we'll see highs close to 100 degrees under sunny, dry, hot conditions. Gusty winds at times won't provide much relief, I'm afraid. Overnight lows in the mid to upper 60s. Wednesday, sunny and hot, highs in the upper 90s. I'm meteorologist Patrice Sutter.
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0: more come at the Caravan to Midnight, DEFCON 1, live from space. Good evening, ladies and gentlemen. This is John Wells speaking. John B. Lancelot Wells, if you will. Just kidding. Here we are, Thursday night, 9 July 2026, and another full evening ahead. And it begins, well, it's already begun. Across America, enormous data centers, yes, data centers again, rising out of the ground at a pace we've never seen before. Never seen anything like it before. They consume staggering amounts of land, electricity, and water, require entire power plants to keep them online. And in some communities, families are being told that parts of their property are being taken to make room for these expanding complexes. What was once somebody's backyard is rapidly becoming the backbone of an AI-driven world. Every civilization is ultimately shaped by the infrastructure it builds. Roads determine commerce, railroads reshape economies, electrical grids transform industry. Communications networks redefine society. Whoever owns and controls those systems influences the direction of a nation for generations. Investment comes first, then capability follows. We usually don't recognize the full purpose until the system has become part of our everyday lives, and by then, well, it's already part of the landscape. In other words, it's too late. Let's take a look at where things stand tonight. Construction continues at a remarkable pace as hyperscale data centers spread across the U.S., bringing unprecedented demand for electricity and water and computing power to support the next generation of artificial intelligence. The Middle East, yawn, remains on edge following another round of military strikes involving Iran, keeping the region at a heightened state of uncertainty as governments weigh their next moves. Immigration and birthright citizenship continue moving through the legal system following recent Supreme Court action, while renewed discussion surrounding constitutional authority is once again finding its way into the national conversation. Political attention is steadily shifting toward the coming midterm elections as campaigns organize and messaging evolves, both parties positioning themselves for what promises to be another defining contest. None of this is happening in a vacuum. Joining us tonight is returning guest Dave Hodges, founder and host of The Common Sense Show. Dave has spent many years following the intersection of technology with national security and geopolitics and domestic policy. Pretty amazing. We're going to examine the extraordinary build-out of data centers across America, the instability surrounding Iran, the road to the midterm elections, and the constitutional battle unfolding over birthright citizenship, as President Trump calls on the Supreme Court to reconsider its ruling. Each of these stories touches a different part of our daily lives. Taken together, they leave us with the unmistakable sense that the cage bars are moving a little closer and the space to live, work, speak, choose freely feels just a little smaller than it did day before yesterday. None of us can solve every problem we see unfolding around us, but every one of us can choose where we place our attention, invest our time, and how involved we become in our own communities. Strong families build strong neighborhoods. Strong neighborhoods build strong counties. Strong counties build strong states. That's where freedom has always found its greatest protection. As these institutions grow larger, our local communities become even more important. Knowing your neighbors, knowing your sheriff, knowing your county commissioners, know the people making the decisions closest to your home, because that's where the citizens still have the greatest opportunity to be heard. Can anyone argue? Our Constitution was never written on the assumption that every answer would come from Washington. It recognizes that good government begins much closer to home, as in county by county, community by community, where every citizen must demand a voice and accept the responsibility that comes with it. So, make yourself comfortable, get a favorite beverage close by, sit back and strap in, and spend the next couple of hours with us as we follow the threads connecting technology, government, global conflict, and the changing landscape of American life I think that's the most eloquent and least threatening way to put it. This is Caravan to Midnight. And The Shrinking Cage is coming up next with Dave Hodges. Thank you very much for making this program possible. Information not easily available most anywhere else. It's a good thing our tentacles are long. No, not like the octopus, more like a multi-head vacuum cleaner that just sucks up information. Big download awaits us. So, stand by. Here it comes.
1: John B. wants you to know about a very special product called Camalicious. 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Camel milk has a different protein profile than cow's milk. 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
6: 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I'm the founder of CDM or CDM.press. 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We have a story up on Tsarizm right now about Zelensky, President Zelensky of Ukraine, who wants a lot of things. He wants a lot of things from Europe. He wants to join NATO. He wants to be part of the EU. He wants Patriot missile technology. Of course, that technology goes to the highest bidder, so it'll be directly sent to the Israelis and the Chinese for sure, because they're going to cut the check. Anyway, fascinating. The Russians are angry about all the pressure they're receiving and are threatening to lash out against Europe. So stay with CDM. We'll keep you in the know. Go to CDM.press. Put us in a data scan. Global news without the global spin. Thank you.

The information and opinions expressed on this program are those of our guests or the host. They are not necessarily those of station owners, operators or staff of any source of transmission. This is Caravan for Midnight, DEFCON 1. Tonight, the shrinking cage. 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

0: picture of a Fort Worth cop. She's kind of a thick lady in her police uniform. Looks like if she packs any tighter, we might have a blivet on our hands. Going over to some street preachers talking about how they can be arrested if they hurt anybody's feelings or say anything deemed offensive by the usual, you know, gay crowd, tranny crowd. It's just crazy. And, you know, one of the things that I'm going to bring up with, because things have just, you know, it's going to slide and slide and slide, and these ridiculous stories are going to continue to come out until it changes, which it will at some point. It's just, there's no point in getting jacked up about it because it's just the way of things now. This has been long in the making. You know, ladies and gentlemen, people don't need to hear that over and over again on the one hand. And on the other hand, they do need to hear it because a lot of this, well, I don't know where all this is coming from. It's been coming for a long time. It's been coming for a long time. And I can tell you that for anybody new to the program, those of you who've been with us for a long time may have heard this story maybe more than once, but all the way back to when I was a little kid, a couple of guys got married at the Meadowbrook Methodist Church. And I called up there one day, 2 or 3 years later, and asked them, is this the church where, you know, a gay couple can get married? And she put the phone down. So apparently they did not intend for that to get out, but that did happen. And then, of course, eventually the years go by and the United Methodist Church splits and is now what the World Methodist Church and the United Methodist Church. They split almost 50-50. And so did the Presbyterian Church, and this is a lot of years ago. This is 20 years ago that started happening. But it was very, very quiet. So all these things have a beginning, a middle, and an end. And then we start over, I guess, because there seems to be no fixing it. And the reason it seems there is no fixing it is that we continue to relax. Do you know, this is not an opportunity to talk about Nucleo, and yet it is. Recently, including during the video prologue, I mentioned that, once again, the rescue and the result, that's what we're looking for. The maintenance is not much to enjoy there. The maintenance, it's just, we want what we want when we want it. We want to feel better. We want to be in better shape. We want to be nutritionalized down to the cellular level. And we are feeling a little draggy, so we get into Nucleo Boost. We start feeling better, and then some people quit. They just quit, and they come back. Yeah, because it's the maintenance. Nobody wants to do the maintenance. Well, we have to. That's all there is to it. We have to maintain our cars, our motorcycles, even our skateboards, right? Got to do a little maintenance here and there. But what about the most outrageously complicated and most excellent machine that you know of, meaning the human body? What about that? How about a little maintenance for that? You don't have to get in any hard workouts and, this workout's killing me. You don't have to do that. It's good for you to do that, but you don't want to jump into a workout regimen without getting ready for it. And even if all you're going to do is just walk maybe a quarter mile this way and come back a quarter mile, it's not that far. It's really not. You're going to need to be nutritionally optimized so that what you're doing by way of exercise will actually translate into results. Otherwise, instead of exercise, it just becomes labor. And labor will wear you out. Exercise will build you up. I repeat, labor will wear you out. Okay? So get that stuff into your body as soon as you can. We made it for you. We've got ours. We want you to have yours. Particularly considering that there are so many things happening right now that are deeply disturbing. One of them, just for example, oh yeah, there's another murder here and another idiot, illegal immigrant comes in, kills somebody else. And that's going on all over the country, and probably 90% of it isn't even reported. Why? Well, because the leftist socialists, who like to call themselves liberals but are anything but, well, they don't want their policies to be seen in a bad light. Well, your policies are already in a bad light. Well, we don't have to put them on display. That's all right. That's our job. We'll put them on display. You go ahead and hide as best you can, all 300 pounds of you. And I'm talking about the girls here. You know, it's just, it's absolutely astounding. So this is something that constitutes a pretty bright blip on my radar scope, and that is the merging of the U.S. military with the military of the State of Israel. Would someone explain to me why this seems like a good idea, or has all this denial actually come home to roost? Oh, no, all these things that are said about the poor little State of Israel, because they just want a homeland. You know, that whole 6 million thing and all that stuff. Okay, that's fine. If that's your story and you're sticking with it, then you go right on ahead. But the fact is, we don't have any business merging our militaries with any state. A freestanding country like that? Really? When do we merge our military with Albania? Right? As a bulwark to the terrible Russia. Oh, I got a better idea. Better still. Let's merge our military with Ukraine. And that way, we can get a really, really hot war going with Mother Russia. I mean, this is just stupid. And when you look at you don't know what you were talking about. You're not privy to those meetings. No, but I see the results of those meetings, and so do you. So how smart are these people? What's really running them? Is it really the devil himself? Good chance that's who's ultimately behind all of this. But really merging our military with the State of Israel so that we can keep what? Keep those losses high for blood and treasure to defend you. How much blood and treasure did that little state take away from people in Palestine? Because remember, this was declared a state in 1948. Well, what was it before then? Well, it wasn't the State of Israel. And oh, no, they're going to get mad at me. No, they're going to come at me, you know, whatever. You know, something's going to come at you no matter what you do, including a heart condition if you indulge in too much sloth. Right? In the meantime, we're having to go round and round again with the so-called Supreme Court. I'm telling you, these people, there are several of them. I thought Barrett was going to be okay. I think she's a phony. I don't care for Justice Roberts at all. He has the same creepy smile on his face in every photograph. There's something wrong with that, you know? And then there's Sotomayor and Ketanji Brown Jackson, who refused to define a woman. What is a moron like that doing on the Supreme Court? What do they mean? I think it's funny. Birthright citizenship is a miscarriage of justice. Get it? All right. President Trump said on Wednesday that he'll ask the Supreme Court for a rehearing on birthright citizenship after seeing signs and billboards along U.S. southern border and in Mexico advertising birthright citizenship. Quote, signs and billboards are being put up all over our southern border and Mexico advertising birthright citizenship with deliveries starting at $4,000. Deliveries. Deliver that baby for $4,000. No problem. Likewise, oh, maybe USAID will be standing there with a fistful of pesos to cover that $4,000. You know, it's going to be a lot of pesos. The exchange rate's pretty bad, but they'll be there with that money. Oh, and by the way, it's your money. Likewise, similar signs going up all over our country. Billions of dollars will be illegally made by this scam, with citizenship going to anyone willing to pay. President Trump wrote this on Truth Social. Quote, it'll be by far the number one way of becoming a citizen, and then the entire family will be allowed to follow. Not sustainable. Nobody saw this coming. American citizenship is not for sale. Many of us saw this coming. Back to his quote, in fact, that is a crime, and therefore the Supreme Court's ruling is wrong. It's more than that. It's treason. It's treason against the United States. They know that these ruder cultures will outbreed us. Oh, we only, let's see, back in the 90s, wasn't it 2.5 children per couple, or 3.5 children per couple? I think that must have been the 80s. 0.5 children, really? Yeah, a case could be made for it. The point fivers go over to the left side of the line, but I digress. So what makes it so right for all these people who come from all over the world? Come to America, because America will welcome all these huddled masses. We're full. We don't need any more huddled masses. Because eventually, because they're non-hackers in their own country, and they come here so they can hack it. Well, not all of them, no, but let's say just half of them. That would be bad enough, and you know there's more than that. Well, they can't hack it any better here than elsewhere. They go on subsidies and so forth. And yes, some of them are very nice people, but that's got nothing to do with national sovereignty. How nice the invaders are, they're still invaders. Oh, we want to go. We want to stay. We want to stay here. Okay, what's the matter with your own country? Well, you know, the dinero is not too good or whatever the reason is. But the other part of the reason is deliberate infiltration. Because I'm going to say it again. This country is experiencing the very same thing that eventually collapsed South Africa, reducing it from a top-tier country to a free-for-all run by savages and nothing but. No, you can't say that about them. I did, and I'll say it again. They're savages. Period. Look at what they do to each other. When they're not busy taking out white people, they turn on each other. I don't know what's such a turn on about hacking people up with large knives, but these people really get into it. Oh, not all of them. No, not all of them, but enough of them to make it look like all of them are doing it. Oh, let's bring them over. Yeah, let's get them to assimilate. Keep bringing these Muslims in here that despise Christianity, despise the name of Jesus, despise any of us who believe in Jesus, despise Christians generally, but no, give them a chance. Give them a chance to do what? I'm just asking questions. Give them a chance to do what? Well, you don't give anybody a chance to kill you, and certainly you don't give them an invitation to kill you. Abuse your wives, abuse your daughters, and then maybe dispatch them to that point beyond the veil known as death. No, that's what we're looking at. You talk about an existential threat. It's not China or Mother Russia. China couldn't take one hit on that whole thing. That population would go nuts. To be in Tiananmen Square on steroids and cocaine would be insane. They're not going to absorb a nuclear hit from anybody. That is a bluff. They'll threaten to destroy other countries like Taiwan, maybe even Japan. They got Hong Kong, didn't they? Gave it up without a whimper. So we're going to have to become more rigid people. Our yes is going to have to be yes, and our no is going to have to be no, and that's just the way it's going to have to be. Remember what it says in the Bible, be either hot or cold, but you, if you are neither, I will spit you out of my mouth. I think that can apply to a number of things. Well, get ready for the Common Sense Show, man. Mr. Dave Hodges is in the wings and ready to take his hour upon the stage. This is Caravan to Midnight. Thank you very much for being here. Please stand by.
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2: The U.S. is again launching strikes against Iran. U.S. Central Command says it was carrying out new attacks after Iran attacked a container ship in the Strait of Hormuz. Iran's Islamic Revolutionary Guard said earlier it had launched a strike on a ship because it was using an unapproved route through the strait. President Trump says the U.S. has 1,000 missiles locked and loaded if Iran were to carry out on a reported assassination attempt against him. Iran's new supreme leader vowed Saturday revenge for the slaying of the former Ayatollah Ali Khamenei, who was killed during U.S.-Israeli airstrikes. In World Cup action, Julian Alvarez hit the winning goal for defending champs Argentina in a 3-1 win over Switzerland, scoring a long-range goal deep into extra time to send Argentina to the semifinals. Switzerland was fighting to hang on in the 111th minute when Alvarez fired the curling shot past goalkeeper Gregor Kobel. I'm Scott Carr.
3: Your Saturday night forecast here in the Denver metro area, mostly clear, cooling down gradually, down to around 65 overnight. Mostly sunny and very hot for your Sunday as a dome of high pressure positions itself right over the Intermountain West. We'll see high temperatures in the upper 90s for your Sunday. Mostly clear and breezy Sunday night, lows in the upper 60s. Monday and Tuesday, we'll see highs close to 100 degrees under sunny, dry, hot conditions. Gusty winds at times won't provide much relief, I'm afraid. Overnight lows in the mid to upper 60s. Wednesday, sunny and hot, highs in the upper 90s. I'm meteorologist Patrice Sutter.
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9: When Abraham Lincoln was elected president in 1860, America stood on the edge of collapse. Over the next 4 years, the Civil War claimed more than 700,000 lives and tested whether our republic could endure. As the war drew to a close, Lincoln looked beyond victory. He looked toward healing. In his second inaugural address, he challenged the nation, "Let us strive on to bind up the nation's wounds, to achieve and cherish a just and lasting peace." Lincoln understood that preserving the greatest experiment in self-government required more than winning a war. It required the character to restore what had been broken. 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
14: It is not worthwhile to try to keep history from repeating itself. 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

0: Okay, let's get this party really started. Dave Hodges is on the bridge, host and founder of the Common Sense Show. His platform is centered on exposing threats to American liberties and national sovereignty. He brings a diverse background in education, mental health, and coaching to his program. And he pursues investigative journalism with a unique analytical lens. The Common Sense Show has earned a top spot of podcasts globally in the top half a percent, according to Listen Notes, through exhaustive research, and may I say courageous reporting. Dave Hodges seeks to uncover hidden forces shaping America's future and pass those findings on to us. So let's talk to him again. He comes back to us from the 1st of April this year, episode 2727. And here we are on 2794. So let's let it rip with Mr. Dave Hodges. Welcome back, Dave. Great to have you on tonight. How you doing?
1: Well, thanks, John. Great to be on with you guys.
0: What's this about? What is this about merging the U.S. military and the Israeli Defense Forces? You got any thoughts on that? Because if you don't, we can move past it, but I'm outraged by it.
1: Treason. You sum it up in one word. It's treason. I don't care if the nation is Canada, Australia, Israel, or a colony on Mars. You cannot merge with your top weapons. I mean, do you think you're always going to be in alliance with your allies? I mean, do people get divorced? Do friendships break up? This is insanity. And the reason it's being done, it's Netanyahu's idea. He's taking credit for it because he sees the sentiment in America seeing him for the genocidal leader that he is. And we think we're spending too much money, and that's a public consensus. We don't want to use our ground troops to fight Israel's wars with our kids coming home in body bags. So if he marries the militaries, he doesn't have to worry about funding.
0: You think there's any stop in this? Because I can't imagine everybody's happy with this in D.C., starting with the president. I don't know. I mean, who would facilitate this, I wonder? Because I don't know.
1: Let me give a disclaimer, okay, before I jump into the statement I'm going to make. My grandmother's maiden name was Freiburg, and a German refugee to America by the way of England. So people can dispense with the anti-Semitic claims. I'm an eighth Jewish. So anyway, let's get into this whole scenario here. Is it going to pass? It looks like it's going to pass. This merger is proposed in Section 224 of the National Defense Authorization Act, which right now, conveniently and for political purposes, is lying dormant until after the midterms. And then I'm sure then they'll vote on it. Now, preemptively, Thomas Massie and Ro Khanna reached across the aisle to each other and says, hey, we got to block this. This is insanity. And they tried to get an amendment, this amendment thrown out, and they couldn't even get a hearing on it. And I can tell you why. And this is the part where I had to give my I'm not anti-Semitic disclaimer. The members of Congress, the House and the Senate, 94% of them are on the payroll for AIPAC, which is the unregistered, which is illegal, foreign lobbying group representing Israel. 94% of our Congress, John, is on the payroll of Israel. So they blocked this legislation, and they're just following the money. They're not doing what's best for the people. In fact, I'll cut to the chase, too, because when we talk about data centers, my solution's the same. We need to do a toss them all movement. Get a website called tossthemall.com. Get rid of these bums who are not truly loyal to America or American interests. Ban dual citizenship in Congress. Ban corporate donations. Have term limits. And fill Congress with people like teachers, accountants, psychologists, custodians, people that have to budget and have to watch every dime they spend and truly care about people and put them on term limits before they can be corrupted. This is the answer for our question, or our republic is not going to survive.
0: Yeah, you know, and I'll tell you, it gets a little old apologizing and preloading our statements about that crummy little state that's as illegal as a $3 bill. Oh, I'm not anti-Semitic. Of course I'm not anti-Semitic. Jesus was a Semite. He spoke Aramaic. If you mean anti-Zionist,
1: exactly.
0: I am a big-time anti-Zionist. I've read their papers. I've read Theodore Herzl's. I've read his first what was it, 1897, the first Zionist Congress. I've read that stuff. I would bet that probably 97% of the people listening right now, although they are interested, they're probably not interested enough to go back and look at that stuff because it's boring. And then they think, because they've been, many of them have been conditioned to think, it doesn't make any difference. That was then, this is now. This is kind of a new deal. No, it's not. You remember Godfather 3, wasn't it? Where that old boy, Luke Casey, I think it was, said, we have rules. Mm-hmm. We have very old rules. Well, these mugs have got some pretty old rules, too. In fact, they go back over 2,000 years. So, you know, having a tiptoe around the precious little state of Israel who tells us, come on, we're going to go blow up Iran. You coming with us? Because if you're not coming with us, we're going on our own. It's like, yeah, we're in, so here we go. Now, I cannot pretend to know what's going on behind the scenes. I don't know. But then, we're trying to make a deal with Turkey, get things calmed down there, and, the state of Israel doesn't like that. So, I mean, it's just tempting to say, you know what? You mugs are on your own. You're on your own. Figure it out. Or go away. I mean, at what point do we draw the line and just go, listen, we're not getting pulled into your jackpot. You're costing us too much money. You're costing us the lives of our people. What are we doing here? Yes, I'm suggesting we... What do you think, Dave? Should we go a little more isolationist, maybe?
1: I think we need to adopt the attitude that we're going to be friends with people who are friends back to us. We need to be in a reciprocal relationship. I made a list the other day, you know, and maybe I'm guilty because I supported Israel just about every war they fought except the 12-day war. But then I started looking at things, okay? I can't say they're involved in the Kennedy assassination, but there's a lot of smoke to that fire. Kennedy refused to let them have anything to do with nuclear weapons, and he got killed. And in comes Johnson, and the transfer starts. In fact, when Kennedy was killed, Johnson said, LBJ said, you know, Israel lost a good ally in John Kennedy, but they got a better one with me. And that was really true. He was a consummate Zionist. And then you had the Liberty incident. They knew they were attacking an American ship. There's no question about it. They circled it for several minutes. They saw the flags. They knew the ship was unarmed, and yet they attacked us. And this is the kind of thing that friends don't do to friends. And I believe Israel's behind the assassination of Charlie Kirk for a lot of different reasons. I think there was inside help with TPUSA, and that's been fairly well documented. But I'll tell you this. Israel had every motive. Charlie got pulled into that meeting with Zionist donors at the Hamptons. They threatened him. He told people that I've talked to inside TPUSA that said he was afraid for his life. And what did Netanyahu do the day after the assassination? He says, I didn't do it. I didn't do it. Wait a minute. No one said you did it. Why would you start announcing your innocence unless you got something to hide? And then I'm firmly in the belief system that Charlie was killed. There's more evidence to that that came out today. He was killed the same way that they killed the Hamas leaders, Israel did, and that was through electronic means. And it looked like Charlie had an exploding microphone, and there's evidence out today on that point. And I've been saying that all along. It wasn't a 30-06. Well, who executes people that way? Who gained control of TPUSA when Charlie died? Charlie was pulling away from Netanyahu. He criticized him publicly on the PBD podcast. Yet when he dies, all of a sudden TPUSA, you're anti-Semitic. Genesis 12:3, you must do what Israel says or you're not following God. And I want to say something to that. The Jewish people have a right to their religion. You can interpret the Old Testament all you want, but that is not my covenant. It's not the covenant of any Bible-believing Christian. Our covenant is with the crucifixion and resurrection of Jesus Christ so we can achieve eternal life. I owe Israel nothing. They are a nation like we're a nation. My covenant's with Jesus, period.
0: You know, I'd sharpen that a little bit more, David. I think that's pretty good. I think it's real good. But there's something more. And I invite people to look into this and satisfy themselves that I'm either right or wrong to themselves. But Israel is not who it says it is. Israel are all the nations that became independent nations in Europe. So there's this thing about Israel being a piece of real estate, and it's not. It's a people. And the ones that come out of Eastern Europe are definitely not Judahites. They say Jesus was a Jew. No, he wasn't. He was from the tribe of Judah. Big difference. So, it's not the truth. It seems ever more like this. The truth isn't what you say. It's how many people you can say it to. And if you get it said to enough people, you get a consensus and it becomes truth, even though it's not. So everybody's entitled to live. Everybody's entitled to do their own thing, have their own religion, whatever. But you have to do that by deceiving the rest of the world into thinking you're something that you're not. Well, I think we should examine the potential that this kind of deception has to damage civilization at large, Western civilization. I mean, who's facilitating this mass migration into Europe? Who's facilitating the mass migration into the United States? Well, it's that bunch that I refer to as the usual suspects, because this is wanted. They want to take the U.S. down. So, I don't know. And I wouldn't put it past them actually setting off a little nuke of their own. Everybody, David, do you have any idea that Tehran, just the Tehran government, the IRGC and all that, now, do you have any idea that they did not have nuclear weapons, do not have nuclear weapons now? I'm thinking they do, but what do you think?
1: I don't know. I err on the side of what you just said, but we've been lied to so many times. I'm at a Phoenix Suns basketball game with my wife back when the first Gulf War started, and they stopped the game in the middle of the first quarter, and Bush came on the Jumbotron, and he said, "My greatest fear is a nuclear flash over an American city." Okay, well, let's ask Scott Ritter, a UN investigator, for weapons of mass destruction. Did you ever find anything, Scott? Well, no, you didn't, because it wasn't there. It was one big lie, and we've been lied into war by the Carlyle Group and people like that. Okay, I think it's the same thing going on here. And even if Iran launched a nuke, they would become a parking lot within an hour. So it's not in their best interest to do that. And I want to make another comparison here. Netanyahu came out yesterday and said, safest place for a Christian to be in the Middle East is in Israel. No, it's not. The crimes against Christians are going up exponentially, and the fastest growing Christian population in the Middle East is in Iran.
0: Why does this not surprise me? I mean, it seems like it's all a big dodge. It's all a misrepresentation. Again, get it into it. And who controls mainstream media? Who controls the messaging?
1: By the way, NSPM number 7, National Security Presidential Memorandum 7. Are you familiar with that?
0: Not at this moment.
1: Trump signed that into law. It's like an executive order. It's not an executive order, but it carries the weight of one. And he goes through on this, and he lists our concern is with the growth of domestic terrorism. Hell, I think I'm back in 2010 listening to Obama. And he goes on to say things about we're not going to tolerate racism against races and colors and so forth and so on. And then they get real specific about how they express it, accusing Jews of dominating the media, being part of a world conspiracy for a new world order. Okay, well, I'll leave that last one alone for the moment. But if you look at who's running the media right now, look at Edelson. What does he control? Let's see, TikTok, HBO, CNN, Paramount. I could keep on going, but you get the idea. And who's running CBS now? Same people. And they're all TPUSA donors, by the way. And to say that the Jewish people don't have a huge influence on the media is a lie. And you know, that part doesn't bother me, John. It's like, what do you do with your power? Do you promote good journalism? Are you the fifth? Are you the fifth voice in government here? Or are you someone who has an agenda? And their agenda is Israel. Let me tell you how I know. We do shorts on TikTok off my show. We can't put anything up there that says anything negative about Israel or Netanyahu, because we already got dinged. And what I said was not objectionable. I said, you don't bomb elementary schools in the middle of the day, regardless what's underneath the elementary school. If you have to bomb it at night when the kids aren't there. And I said, that is a war crime. Boop, I got dinged by TikTok for saying that.
0: Mm-hmm. Well, more and more people know about this. And you heard about the barcodes that the congressmen and senators have in D.C. there. And they'll, hey, if you'll vote on this legislation coming up that'll be favorable to the state of Israel, I'll make a donation to your campaign right now. Hold up their little QR code and scan it, and boom, the money's there in about 2 seconds.
1: Let me revisit something I brought up, and it's about campaigns and elections, okay? And you just highlighted one of the major flaws. We are a nation now of the corporation, by the corporation, for the corporation, and the people are just in the way. And part of the corporate influence is through the Nation of Israel and the Zionist people. And they're not the only ones. Chinese do a good portion of this. Canadians do, too. So what we need to do with our elections is have publicly funded elections. You have a six-week campaign. You fund the qualified candidates equally. You allow no corporate donations of any type. You limit the individual donations that can be made so rich people can't buy the election. You do not allow any foreign influence whatsoever in an election. You have same-day voting, no voting machines, and same-day counting, just like they do in Florida. And if we started doing those things and put term limits on top of it, then we'd be in really good shape, and there's nothing illegal about what I just said. In fact, what we are doing, I think, violates the electoral process. Hell, the Supreme Court's in the act. They just told us that someone can take days and weeks to count votes. Like, what could go wrong? This is absolutely amazing to me. What is this, 1796? And we're counting votes by horseback now and going between cities with stagecoaches. This is ridiculous that we do this. And voting machines, they've been proved. You know, John, the first time I saw about a voting machine being corrupt and can flip an election to 51 to 49, and the year was 2004 with congressional testimony. It's the first time I saw it. It was actually congressional testimony was against voting machines, and I don't remember if it was Dominion or whatever it was, but this has been a well-known problem for years. We should not have voting machines, but the Democrats, well, the Republicans are almost as bad, but the Democrats can't win an election unless they bring in hordes of illegals, find illegal ways to get them registered, okay, get them sponsored with corporate money, and then get them to vote, or at least vote for them, which is what they do in mass. Look at the LA election. Look at the city election in LA. You had the votes come in the last minute. 20,000 votes counted late, and every one of them was for a candidate that came from behind.
0: Yeah.
1: What are the odds? 20,000 to zero. And yet, nothing happens. President Trump, where are you, sir? Where's the DOJ? Why aren't you investigating?
0: David, I'm just guessing here, but I'm thinking that the system is so overwhelmed because when these people that President Trump brought in started looking at stuff, and these are, folks, these are just people. They have their things they wouldn't want the public to know about. They have their private lives, but, you know, because they're in those positions, they're going to have a spotlight on them. I think the reason that some of this information, we want to know the truth. I don't really think that the nation can withstand the truth of how corrupt this government has become. And just like, and nobody, and so I say nobody, a lot of people pay attention, but just when like that ridiculous woman, Nancy Pelosi, comes out and says, well, we're going to stop insider trading in Congress. I mean, how stupid.
1: Yeah, that's like Al Capone saying we're going to stop murders. You know what this sounds like, what you just said? Okay, you be Jack Nicholson, okay, and I'll be Tom Cruise. You want answers? You can't handle the truth. And you might be right on that, John. You might absolutely be right on that. I want the truth. You know, Shakespeare once said, well, heavens may fall, let the truth be known. And this is, we cannot fix this nation unless we fix our elections, we fix the campaigns, we get the corporations the hell out of it. The corporations now are recognized as being a person with the same rights as you and I, and this is why we don't matter. And that kind of leads us into data centers. I live in a state, and we're one of many states in the Southwest that's in real crisis. We have a 25-year water drought going on, severe drought, very severe. And now, on top of that water issue, they're bringing in this is just unbelievable to me. They're bringing in all these data centers that are draining the water even further. And we're reaching a point with the Hoover Dam where 35 feet with the Hoover Dam have not been able to transmit electricity or move water downstream. And the Glen Canyon Dam, which borders with Utah, they're in a very similar position. Lake Mead, that supplies a lot of water to Vegas and to Phoenix, is in terrible condition. I've been publishing the photos on my website, and it's absolutely horrendous what we are looking at right now. And I look at this and I'm saying, what are we thinking? But see, this is what happens when you let the corporations run things. And Trump is letting it happen on his watch. He fired the entire science and technology board, and he appointed all the Peter Thiel, Sam Altman cronies to be on this board. Big tech, the tech bros are running our country right now, and it's to the detriment of the people. It's unrestrained power.
0: You know, when we come back here, we got about a minute, so we can get started at least a little bit. But I'm wondering, what is all this computing power to be used for? The go-to, of course, is, well, surveillance, data collection on everything you do. Well, how much is enough? And I mean, and to what end? I mentioned earlier, well, in the video prologue.
1: I'll give a clue into the break. 666.
0: Yeah. I'm afraid it's unavoidable. I mean, there are cameras all over the place, as it is, everywhere. Out in the middle of nowhere, out in the sticks, where people go to get away from civilization. You got cameras out there even. So how much surveillance do they believe they really need? In other words, what is this really all about? If it's not surveillance, then what is it? Right? Okay. We'll be back with Dave Hodges, prosecuting with me, John B., tonight's program entitled The Shrinking Cage. Oh, dear. A shrinking cage. We'll be right back. Thanks for being here.
2: It's true. If you want something to go away, quit buying it, quit feeding it. The flip side to that coin is, if you want something to grow, nourish it. People are getting tired of feeding the big tech monster, because what they get in return is shadow banning, overt banning, or suspension on social media. Big tech and its derivatives also try to financially soft kill. This is when someone wants to buy something, but they are prevented from doing it because their payment repeatedly fails. 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
8: Situation with Iran is not improving as attacks continue this weekend. The U.S. is again launching strikes against Iran. U.S. Central Command said Saturday it was carrying out new attacks after Iran attacked a container ship in the Strait of Hormuz. Earlier, the country's Islamic Revolutionary Guard Corps said it launched a strike on a ship because it was using an unapproved route through the strait. In a post on Truth Social, Trump said he told Iran that the ceasefire is over. A U.S. citizen working for a humanitarian organization in the Democratic Republic of the Congo has tested positive for the Ebola virus. The CDC announced the test results on Friday. Federal health officials say they are working with the patient's organization and other agencies in the Congo to help prevent further spread. A fast-moving fire continues to burn in northern Los Angeles County. Lisa Carton has this story.
9: Engineer Jonathan Torres with the L.A. County Fire Department says several hundred people have been told to leave their homes as firefighters face challenges.
10: I know we're going to be in the triple digits today. Relative humidity is going to be low, so it's going to be hot. It's terrain not easily accessible, so air attack is going to be continuing to drop, not only through our fixed wing, but our rotary wing copters as well.
9: The fire is burning east of Palmdale and into the Angeles National Forest in a sparsely populated area. Several outbuildings have burned, but no homes that we know of so far. As of 8 o'clock Saturday morning, almost 2,700 acres went up in flames, and the fire is 0% contained. I'm Lisa Carton.
8: And a federal judge is tossing the convictions of four people who participated in the January 6th Capitol riot. On Friday, the judge granted a request from the Department of Justice to dismiss the convictions of the men who were members of the Proud Boys during the 2021 riot at the Capitol building in Washington, D.C. The convictions were dismissed with prejudice, meaning the case is closed permanently. This comes after President Trump issued around 1,500 pardons. I'm Jim Forbes.
11: Your Saturday night forecast here in the Denver metro area, mostly clear, cooling down gradually, down to around 65 overnight. Mostly sunny and very hot for your Sunday as a dome of high pressure positions itself right over.

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0: this exciting episode, and it is exciting. It really is exciting times. Of Caravan to Midnight, I tagged on DEFCON 1, Defense Condition 1, because we really are at war. We really are. And the thing is we visit here for the duration of this hour, and certainly the majority of it, excluding a break or two. We're at war against ourselves. I wonder if that's the idea, David.
1: Divide and conquer.
0: Yeah.
1: If we fight with each other, then the tech bros and all the other elite get to have their way. We won't even notice. You know, with the things I talked about, you know, like ambient temperature of the data centers going up 5 degrees in the immediate area, draining the water, my electricity rates, for example, I live near where they put in data centers. My electricity rates went up 17% this year. And we got 65% of Americans that can't afford a $500 car repair bill. Total indifference to the welfare of people, but you don't see this on Fox News or CNN. We're being robbed blind. You know, Trump says, well, the country economically is doing real well. Yeah, our numbers overall, except for the

0: debt aren't too bad, except the money is not trickling down. It's going directly into the hands of the billionaires.
1: Yeah, it really looks more and more like one big bank job, doesn't it?
0: Yes, it is.
1: Yeah.
0: It is. But here's the answer that the other side's given us. This is classic Hegelian dialectic, problem, reaction, solution. Now we're seeing socialism being pressed all over the country. One third of Americans in the polls said they'd vote for a socialist. But the problem is the same people that run our so-called republic today would be the same people running socialism. So nothing would change. The only thing that changes is when you go from what we have now to socialism is the body bag number increases.
1: Seems to be historically the case, doesn't it? And so inevitably the question is, well, what can we do about it? Sometimes I think quite a lot, and sometimes I think, I don't know, write it out, see how bad it goes and figure it out, you know? How do you prepare for something you don't really know what form the threat is going to take, and it looks like it's coming from within? How do you prepare for that?
0: Well, it is coming from within. All the conflicts we have are artificial constructs. One is you can rise up and have a revolution, and if enough people were ticked off, then you might have a chance of success, but at what cost? I don't think it's a good option. The other two are things I think we should consider. I already talked about the Toss the Mall movement and the election reforms, campaign reforms that we need to do, if voting can make a difference. But as long as there's voting machines, voting doesn't really matter too much. The right people win, and they run candidate New World Order 1 against candidate New World Order number 2. And then the third thing is, this is where I think we could make hay. We go on a national strike. Look how Canada panicked during the COVID times when the truckers went on strike. They went ballistic. They broke all kinds of laws in punishing these guys. And the courts eventually reversed everything Trudeau did. But we could have the dock workers, the truck workers, and everybody just say, hey, we're not going to work. We're not going to participate in this system any longer. We're going to shut you down. And what are they going to do? Build a fence around the country and call a prison? They, the other side, would be powerless. And I do know this. They are afraid of us because there's rising discontent, and there's people saying we shouldn't be fighting against each other. Our real enemies are the minions in charge and the people behind them. And more people are waking up to that fact.
1: What do you make of the Supreme Court decision, particularly on birthright citizenship?
0: Well, they must have got a hold of the Communist Manifesto and mistaken it for the Constitution. Nowhere in there does it say that you can game the system to get citizenship. Now, I'm going to make a disclaimer here, John. We brought people into this country, and a lot of them are okay people, and they were invited in. They were funded to come in, and they thought it was okay to come in. So I don't have a hatred for a lot of the immigrants, unless you're a criminal. If you're a criminal, you need to be dealt with. But if you're not a criminal, you know, it's really a dilemma, because these people are victims as well. They were brought here because they're off-the-books workers. They don't require Social Security withdrawals from their employee, no unemployment insurance. And if they're mistreated from a labor standpoint, who are they going to complain to? Nobody. So they're ideal employees for the corporate structure, and they wanted them here. And every president cooperates with this nonsense. Trump is really the first one to put his foot down, and I think he gets an A on what he's trying to do here. But I don't want to see us take out our frustrations on immigrants who aren't lawbreakers. But I don't know what the answer is. I remember when they first came here, a lot of them, they were wearing Biden T-shirts. That's how orchestrated this was. And I have a hard time blaming people when they're told, yeah, the country wants you here. Joe Biden, the president, he wants you here. But we have 58 million people who are not legal citizens in this country. And that's what people in DHS tell me, and that's what the Border Patrol says. It's 58 million is the estimate. We can't absorb that financially. So this is a real problem, and they're here for two reasons. One, to fatten the coffers of the industrialists who can pay them below market wages and no benefits. And the other one is to cheat on elections.
1: Absolutely. It's just astounding but it seems to be true. I think it's so outrageous. The more outrageous it is, the less likely it is that people will believe their own eyes in some cases. But I mean, we got a major investigation going now into H-1B and PERM, foreign labor visas. The Labor Department's Inspector General, Anthony Desposito, announced yesterday. And this investigation aims to take the most aggressive action against foreign labor fraud by an inspector general this administration to further President Trump's goal to end foreign violence on American soil and return jobs to the American people. End foreign violence on American soil. Yeah.
0: When you have Israel, and you'd have a hard time convincing me this isn't true, assassinate a major political figure in Charlie Kirk with impunity. When you have Congress bought and paid for under the control of Israel, when you have China doing all the mischief they're doing, and they basically own the Biden administration, Israel doesn't hold an exclusive monopoly over power over our government. We, again, have a government that does not give a flip about the American people. They say the right things at election time, and then they go back and do what they want. Look what Trump did. No, we're not going to fight any wars. We're going to get gas down to $2 a gallon. No foreign wars. Now, I do think I know how Trump is duped into this. I think I know how he's being controlled. And I think it's two things. One is after the second assassination attempt, I know he had a meeting with Kushner and a couple of Mossad characters. And they told him, this is what I've been told. We can protect you, because eventually if they don't even get you, they're going to get your family, and we can take care of that. So I think that's one element of control. And the other element of control is the one that's held presidents in check for a long time. And Israel can exercise what they call the Samson option. If you don't do what we want with Iran, well, we'll just fire our nukes at them. And we have 400 nukes. And then, of course, you're inviting Russia and China, and you got a world war, and this holds presidents as hostage. And I think these are the two things that are holding Trump in place. You see, I think Trump really wants to be a president for the people. He wants to be George Washington II, the man who saved the nation, like George Washington I founded and got the nation going. But this is the best intentions, you know, the road to hell is paved with good intentions. And Biden was definitely controlled by the Chinese, and Trump is definitely being controlled by Israel. Do you know about the Board of Peace?
1: The Board of Peace. I know of its existence or its alleged existence, but no, other than that, I know nothing about it, frankly.
0: John, I'm afraid it's a little more than alleged. It's recognized by the World Economic Forum and also the National Security Council of the United Nations. And they are in charge of rebuild Gaza. And this is all part of the Greater Israel Pact. And this is something that it's no longer conspiracy. Mike Huckabee, ambassador to Israel, former governor of Arkansas, presidential candidate, told Tucker Carlson interview, Israel has the right to control the entire Middle East. This is part of what this is about with Iran. And then, of course, Turkey's next. And you look at this and you're saying, we're supporting this. And we're going to be, I'm going to give you a breaking story here. A lot of people don't know, and I've talked about it on my channel. But my two best military sources are telling me that we're going into Iran with ground troops after the midterms between December and March with 60,000 troops. That's the popular number they hear. But they're not sure of the destination. One said, I would bet on Karg Island, but we can't stop the ballistic missiles. And Iran will throw those at us. They don't care what they do to their oil fields. They're not going to let us have it. The casualties would be off the charts. Here we got Israel sitting back saying, we're not going to commit any ground troops. So effectively, we're serving the Greater Israel Pact, which the Board of Peace is behind. And we're going to be sacrificing our young men and women inside of Iran for the benefit of Israel. And not only did Mike Huckabee say that, listen to this quote from Tucker, from Ted Cruz. He said, when I got elected to the Senate, my number one duty was the preservation of Israel. Well, I thought the people of Texas voted for him, not the people of Tel Aviv. And so we have a nation right now that's totally held captive. And Trump has definitely been compromised. Congress is compromised. And what I think, if you ask me to put on my conspiratorial hat, and this is where people can call me crazy, I think Israel is going to be a unifying force for an attempt to have a one world government. They're demonizing Christianity, Genesis 12:3, not the resurrection. Hey, you Christians, don't look at the resurrection. Look at Genesis 12:3. So that's colonizing Christianity. They've colonized our government. They're colonizing our media. They're colonizing our economy through the tech bros. And when you look at this, I think they're an organizing element. They're going to basically gather up the entire Middle East. They control oil supplies. That gives them unbelievable control over the world's economy. And from there, they can decide who gets oil and who doesn't. They can begin to take down nations or even groups like the European Union if they don't play ball with them. And it becomes a de facto world government. I think that's where this is ultimately headed. But what scares me, it's not the average person in Israel behind this. It's people who are Zionists, but I believe they're also Satanists. If you look at the tech bros, a lot of them align with Zionism, but also, too, they have some really questionable practices, and a lot of them are satanic practices, occult, and so forth. And if you look deeply into people like Peter Thiel, I mean, I'm just doing research on him now, and I don't want to say a whole lot until I can verify more. But to say he's an occultist would be a mild claim. And I believe this is a satanic New World Order. And if I look at my Bible, I'm saying we don't know when the tribulation will start. We're not supposed to ask, according to the Bible. But it says there will be signs, and you should watch for the signs and always be prepared. That's from the book of Revelation. I think that's Revelation 18, if I remember right. And I think this is where ultimately this is headed. And you asked me about the purpose of the data centers. It's twofold. One, they're using all the surveillance on us to train their AI, and it's a mass project. But the other thing is, too, is if the dollar collapses because of this new war we're starting up with Iran again, we'll go to a digital dollar. The tech bros will control it. Now you have social credit. You have 15-minute cities. But ultimately, what you have is with social credit, they can legislate out practical Christianity. They can take away the Constitution. You'll have totally corporate rule. And this is like, if you remember the movie Rollerball with James Caan, six corporations ran the world. I think this is the kind of world government they want to work towards. Now, at the end of the day, we win. Jesus comes back and rescues everything and stops it. But the Bible's very clear. This is devastating. The Bible says if Jesus didn't return, there'd be no flesh left alive. And it's interesting the word flesh being used. To me, that didn't mean a lot for a long time. But now that we're in the AI age, who's our biggest enemy? It could be AI, the data centers. No flesh left alive. Well, who's going to threaten the flesh? And that's where I'm coming from right now. I think this is biblical prophecy beginning to be unfolded.
1: So a pretty strong case could be made for it. There's nothing we can do about it. We can talk about it all we want, but we're really not going to affect any change, which, of course, will induce despondency into people who embrace that, because I believe there's always something that can be done, but not always. Sometimes things are just inevitable. You're going to crash. You can wish it away if you want to, but you're going to hit that wall, and you're going at it right now sideways. And I just wonder how far off we are from this. What do you think the next, have you considered what the next visible move might be? Now, this is one here, this whole Iran conflict. That probably was going to happen no matter what on a long enough timeline, just because we've had problems with that government for a long time, ever since the Shah was deposed and the Ayatollah took over. But what do you think is the next shoe to drop here? Go ahead.
0: Well, I think an ongoing depopulation movement and a good-sized war, perhaps using tactical nukes if we're lucky and doesn't go full ICBMs, they need a drastic population reduction. Let's just look at the practicality of AI. AI is going to replace most jobs. Bill Gates says 90% of the jobs will be gone in 5 to 10 years. Okay, well, they say, well, we'll have universal basic income. Really? Let's look at the character of Peter Thiel. Let's look at Sam Altman. Let's look at those guys. Do they look like the kind of people that are going to reach out and support people in a decent standard of living who are doing nothing for them? No, they're going to look for a way to get rid of them. These people aren't Christians. They don't care about humanity. So I think war is one thing they're going to do, but I think there's another card to play. And Congress is giving us everything that we need to understand about this, and it's this fake disclosure movement. Now, I don't necessarily believe we're under any alien threat, but I do believe one will be manufactured. And we've talked about this forever with Project Bluebeam. But if the world could think there is a potential threat out there, that would hasten international cooperation for defense purposes. And I think COVID was a move along those lines to practice with how subservient you can make people be across national lines and work towards the same goal. I think it was a beta test on a small scale. And I think this is what we'll have. I mean, we had Anna Paulina Luna. She comes out. Oh, yeah. These people are extra dimensional. I remember she said that very clearly, but I can't tell you much more because it was given to me in a secret briefing that was classified. So they're setting the stage for alien involvement. Now, my personal view, again, comes from the Bible, Genesis 6, verse 4, the fallen angels. And the last line after that, before the speaking of the flood in Genesis, is, and they were there afterward. After what? After the flood. I believe DNA from the fallen angels survives. I think it permeates a lot of the world leadership today. Would I be surprised if we would be talking about the Rockefellers or the Rothschilds or people like that? No. But I think we're looking at a fallen angel threat that'll imitate aliens but not truly be extraterrestrial, you know, like they're from Alpha Centauri. I think they're demonic imitators. And I think that card's going to get played as well, too, to try to unify the world under one government.
1: Well, you know, people have talked about the flat Earth. People have talked about the hollow Earth. I put my money on the more likely of those two, which is a hollow Earth. I'm sure there's a lot of stuff going on underground. We know that there are huge cavernous areas under the Earth, and the military knows about a lot of them. They've even been confronted by things down in those caverns, and those stories disappear into the ether over the decades. But we've had plenty of indicators that there's stuff walking around down there, and it says right there in Scripture, the devil spends his time walking up and down in it. What does that mean? It means he's underground. So,
0: well, look at what they're finding with Antarctica. It validates what you're saying.
1: What is the latest on that? Do you have any updates on any recent discoveries where Antarctica is concerned? I'm ordering something off the menu. I was just curious if something comes to mind.
0: What really got my attention was right at the end of the Obama administration in December of 2016, John Kerry led a meeting with international types in Antarctica. And I thought that was bizarre. Why would you go to Antarctica of all places? Go to a beach and have fun. No, go to Antarctica and freeze your tail off. But I think they were dealing with entities there, and they had to be isolated out of the view of the press. Yeah. And you can't fly over Antarctica. You can't take a boat to Antarctica. It's a totally restricted area, and the Nazis knew what they were dealing with when they started a colony there. And I think Admiral Byrd fully discovered him. When people get into the work of Admiral Byrd, he was not a nutcase. No. And Admiral Byrd was sent there with 40 ships. When he came back, he says, we better leave it alone.
1: What do you make of the Ukraine? And it's been said a few times now that we want to make a big new Israel out of Ukraine. Stick it right there between Europe to the east and Mother Russia to the west. Is that dead in the water, or you think that's still part of a plan to maybe move the state of Israel to what is currently known as the Ukraine? Any action on that? If there isn't, it's perfectly okay. I'm just wondering.
0: Well, I think it's the revitalization of the Nazis. If you look at a lot of the things that we have going on in the world here, you still have a strong Nazi influence. You just look at our own history. Who started NASA? Werner von Braun. What did he do? He hit England with V2 rockets, killed civilians, and so he earned the position as head of our space agency. And by the way, too, he had an interesting prediction. I talked to his secretary, Carol, good friends of Andy DeRiso. He used to be my news director, and he told her that there's going to be a fake alien invasion one day.
1: and lots of people will fall for it, I am sure. But then again, folks, there have been actual UFO swarms. I've mentioned this several times. The Battle of L.A. in 1942. What was it? 1,440 artillery rounds fired off at unidentifiable aircraft, something flying around over a major city, right? And then there was the 10 years later was the 1952 UFO flap over D.C. Photographs, everything. Even President Truman said something about it. So, I don't know. I do believe that time is fluid. I think it runs in one main river, but in that river are several little mini rivers that are all flowing in the same direction, and yet some of them run faster than others, some of them stop, some of them reverse their course even. How could this not be true? When you have to cover these kinds of distances, you're going to have to do something about warp and time. Look at that. Stand by. This is Caravan.
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3: U.S. is again launching strikes against Iran. U.S. Central Command said Saturday it was carrying out new attacks after Iran attacked a container ship in the Strait of Hormuz. Earlier, the country's Islamic Revolutionary Guard Corps said it launched a strike on a ship because it was using an unapproved route through the strait. This comes after President Trump said Iran wants to continue talks, and the U.S. has agreed to do so. And a U.S. congressman said he was detained by Israeli settlers in the West Bank. Scott Carr has more.
4: Representative Ro Khanna of California says his vehicle was blocked this week by a group of settlers near a Palestinian village. The Democrat says the group of settlers and some soldiers with Israeli Defense Forces detained them for more than an hour before they were released. Khanna was on a three-day trip to the Israeli-occupied West Bank, where he and his staff toured a demolished Palestinian village. I'm Scott Carr in Washington.
3: And I'm Jim Ford.
5: Your Saturday night forecast here in the Denver metro area, mostly clear, cooling down gradually, down to around 65 overnight. Mostly sunny and very hot for your Sunday as a dome of high pressure positions itself right over the Intermountain West. We'll see high temperatures in the upper 90s for your Sunday. Mostly clear and breezy Sunday night, lows in the upper 60s. Monday and Tuesday, we'll see highs close to 100 degrees under sunny, dry, hot conditions. Gusty winds at times won't provide much relief, I'm afraid. Overnight lows in the mid to upper 60s. Wednesday, sunny and hot, highs in the upper 90s. I'm meteorologist Patrice Sutter.
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13: Deception is a state of mind, and the mind of the state. James Jesus Angleton. 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
1: Yes, that's correct.
0: Well, let's see. You know, you have shared with me that people you trust believe this conflict could expand well beyond the current level over the coming months, but so without identifying any of your sources, what are they seeing that leads them to the assessment that this is going to get bigger, and maybe even this thing that's going on in the Middle East may somehow spill over into, you know, mainland USA?
1: Well, my niece's husband in the second Gulf War, they had a bunch of the people in his unit that would be in the same search. And there were a few privileged people that knew. And before, a month before the event, the whole church knew. In fact, he was deployed to Jordan secretly because Jordan didn't want to know, and they were supporting American air power coming out of Jordan, and they wanted plausible deniability. Well, that was all over the church, too. So I'm telling you that story as a matter of, it's just things leak, and they're not doing a real good job keeping the lid on what's coming. And there's a lot of dissension right now in the military about whether or not we should go through with this. One of the reasons that we're seeing generals and admirals fired is because they see this war with Israel, or excuse me, with Iran, as being really self-defeating. And they're opposed to it. And when they voice their opposition, Hegseth moves to get him out. And these people are talking. And some of them talk to the people that I talk to. And I'm telling you right now, there's huge dissension in the military right now. Huge. And I'm talking the upper brass. I had a conversation. This is now, 4 or 5 years old. It was a really interesting conversation. My best military source, a retired high-ranking guy, and we've been friends now for 20 years, he said, how'd you like to talk to a couple of guys in the Pentagon to figure out how bad it is? And I said, sure. And this was during the early Biden years. And so we get both guys on the line. One guy admitted, he says, tell Dave how bad it is. And he said, well, we're not supposed to have a firearm in where I'm at, but I have managed to sneak one in. And he said, the reason I do is I wouldn't be surprised one day if we don't turn on each other inside the Pentagon. I got told that by a high-ranking officer. That's how bad the dissension is, and it's only grown now with the war in Iran. So the word has leaked out that we're going in, and Israel's, you know, pushing it. Although I see signs that Trump does not want to do that. I really don't think he wants to do that. And you notice he went to Turkey. Turkey knows they're a target of Israel. The Greater Israel Pact, that's what they want. They want Turkey, too, after Israel.
0: Sure.
1: And I'm
0: Absolutely.
1: Sure Trump went there to assure the leaders there that, hey, we're not going to let that happen.
0: Yeah, Satanists like to come. He was not happy with that understanding between the U.S. and Turkey. As you know.
1: Yeah, I know. I know. But you have to look at who really, and you alluded to this earlier, who started Israel? I'm not criticizing the Jewish faith, but who started Israel? It was groups like the Rothschild, the bankers in London.
0: Yep.
1: That's it. Okay, MI6. And, you know, the Epstein thing is really relevant. No one talks about this. I want to get this on the record. Ghislaine Maxwell, number two guy for Epstein. No debate about that whatsoever. Guilty of sin, okay, despicable human being, should actually face capital punishment, I believe, for what she did to kids. Okay, who's her father?
0: Robert.
1: The guy that founded the Mossad. Yeah. The Mossad. The Mossad, John. I'm thinking, oh, nothing to see here. Israel's not influencing us. Okay, the biggest sex trafficking operation in the history of the world, including the United States, comes from the number two person is the daughter of the founder of the Mossad. Oh, no, we're not supposed to look over there.
0: Yeah, apparently Robert Maxwell was born in what is known as the Ukraine back in the day. It's very, very strange. And Robert Maxwell and the KGB, that's all you have to do. That's all you have to put into the search engine. It'll come right up, right away. Born on the in the easternmost province, now Ukraine, of Czechoslovakia on June 10, 23. And his original name is Jan Ludwig Hyman Benjamin Hook. So that's Ludwig Hyman Benjamin Hook. B-I-N-Y-A-M-I-N. That's Benjamin, right? So
1: he's
0: one of the usual suspects. Yeah, he's one of the usual suspects, without a doubt.
1: Well, let's go to something else to show how bad the penetration is in this country with rogue forces. You've got, you have to understand who are the founders of the Muslim Brotherhood. And the founders of the Muslim Brotherhood, Hitler, the Nazis. That's who founded it. And by the way, in many of the countries in the Middle East who have Muslim Brotherhood people, and I'll bring it back to America in a second, but those people, the number one book that they read is Mein Kampf. That's a fact. That's a best-selling book. Now, if you look at one Barack Hussein Obama, who's his half-brother? Malik Obama. Who's he? Oh, the arms procurement officer and financial director for the Muslim Brotherhood.
0: I thought the Muslim Brotherhood was founded in Egypt in 1928 by Hassan al-Banna.
1: Yes, but he was, I forget the German who put him up to it, but he actually took his marching orders from Hitler designees.
0: Why am I not surprised? That's very interesting.
1: It's interesting. The History Channel actually did something on that one time, and it was really good. And I went back. I was actually going to buy it because you can buy their videos online, and it wasn't available.
0: Yeah, I love those. Go on.
1: No, that's absolutely fascinating when you look at the Muslim Brotherhood. Well, if you look at the Muslim Brotherhood and Nazi contingent, it's really one and the same. That's who's running Ukraine. Paul Preston and I had this discussion last night, this very thing we talked about. There's still a huge Nazi influence in this planet. Huge.
0: I don't even, what does that even mean, though, a huge Nazi influence? I mean, what, tattoos and insignia, or what are we talking about, socialist doctrine? What is
1: Yeah, there you go. It's the socialist doctrine, and it's the virtues that Adolf Hitler was espousing in Mein Kampf. It's really socialism on steroids, and it's devastating to the planet, and it's come here to America. All I got to say is one word, Mondami. How does that guy get elected? You know, he stole properties. He stole 9,000 apartments from rightful owners. He says, well, they weren't up to code and they charged too much or they had bad plumbing or he just stole it. And you know who put it? He put in those apartments? Illegal aliens.
0: Oh, that's just weird. But that doesn't surprise me in the least. Not a bit. I think what we're looking at here is a full-blown, as Mary Fanning likes to call it, Bolshevik Revolution 2.0. I really think that's what we're looking at. And they're not squeamish about who they partner with. They want to partner with the Muslim Brotherhood. They will. They'll partner with whomever they wish in order to further their agenda, which is old-fashioned communism. Well, that's what I think. That may sound simplistic to some people, but what else can it be? I mean, look what's happening to the country. Look at the school success rates. I was doing a story earlier tonight about how some of the These 900 and something schools in New York, 900 and something schools in New York, and most of them are, they're not producing, shall we say, graduates that actually know anything. I mean, something like some ridiculously high percentage of kids are way behind the curve in math and English, as in speaking the language and being able to read and write it, you know? It's just amazing, and it looks as though this is a controlled demolition of the whole country. However, Dave, it seems to be centralized in these totally blue cities where people have been there most of their lives, if not all their lives, and they don't want to move. They stay there thinking it's going to get better, but it doesn't get better. You know, and they get promised all kinds of subsidies and this and that, and a lot of times they don't come through, and it's weird. It's like one big bank job. It's almost like the United States has turned into 21st century gangland. I'll stop now.
1: No, I think you're right. I like to listen to you talk about this because you're right on the money of what you're saying. It's even bigger than just the schools underachieving. It's the population now. Our collective IQ as a nation has gone down 2.5 points. Now, people say, that doesn't sound like very much, just 2.5 points. That's a basket in basketball. Okay, but here's the problem. You're talking about 340 million people and a 2.5 point decrease. That's highly significant, especially in a high-tech age where we have information at our fingertips at early ages. You wouldn't expect that to be the case, but we have successfully dumbed down a lot of America. I mean, I have people that write into my comment board. Some of them are articulate, have great ideas, and I thought, well, I wish I'd have thought of that. And then you have people that can't put together two intelligible sentences. And unfortunately, those people are too numerous, and they're a product of our education system. You know, kids can't tell time today unless it's digital. They can't read the hands on a clock.
0: Yeah, they've taken away cursive writing.
1: Yeah.
0: We got a lawsuit pending down in Texas. There will be no Bible verses spoken at public school. That's a violation of one of the amendments, you know. I wonder if
1: that's bullcrap, John. That's bullcrap, and I'll tell you why it is. The Constitution says freedom of religion, not freedom from religion.
0: That's right. And I wonder if there are any... I wonder if there was any consideration as to the prohibition of religion, so-called religions, which are dangerous to a free republic.
1: Our founding fathers based a lot of this nation on biblical principles.
0: Yep.
1: In fact, actually, when you look at old first-year law school students, they don't do this too much anymore because of the woke movement, but they used to tell students that our judicial code is an outgrowth of the Ten Commandments. And this is why we're in trouble. We've gotten away from it. We've lost our sense of culture. We try to be all things to all people. We embrace all lifestyles, even those that are counterproductive to a functioning society. We don't have a centralized culture. And I'm not talking racially. I'm not even talking religiously. But a nation to survive has to have a cultural identity. We had one until about the 70s or 80s. And it was deliberately undone. You know, there was a science fiction show on TV back in the 90s, and it was called Dark Skies. And the premise of the show was aliens came here, and the way they're going to conquer us is make us destroy ourselves and undermine our culture. And they did it through movie and literature and the arts and government. Okay, well, we have those same aliens today. They're just not extraterrestrial. They are people that are on a mission to destroy this country, and it's called the deep state.
0: And if they get their way, what do you see? If you were putting together some futuristic science fiction novel or a futuristic film of some sort, at the present rate, what will this place look like in, say, 10 years? And we know 10 years will go by really quickly. I mean, we've been doing Caravan to Midnight for 12, and it seems like, I don't know, 4 or 5 years maybe. No, it's not. It's 12. It was 12 years since you put out the word that Wells has left Coast and Caravan to Midnight is the thing. So I'll always be indebted to you for that because you got a lot of people's attention, but I digress. Where do you see us in 10 years?
1: If they get their way.
0: We
1: talked about this 10, 15 years ago. How many elite like Ted Turner were saying we need to reduce the population by 90%? Okay. Prince Charles said this. And it was a prevailing view, and they stopped talking about this publicly because I think of the backlash. But I believe this is what they're thinking. I mean, they eliminate the need for us to work and have jobs with AI. We have no use to them, whereas Henry Kissinger called us the useless eaters. So I see wars and pandemics. And then again, we're into the book of Revelation again, four horsemen of the apocalypse, and that's where I see us going. I can't tell you when it's going to happen because that's a secret, but I do see that we're entering that period of depopulation. We're risking nuclear war in Iran. It's going to spread. If Turkey gets involved in a war, who's the U.S. going to support? Article 5 of NATO says we have to fight Israel because Turkey is our ally under NATO agreement. This is crazy how crazy this is right now. So I see depopulation if they get their way. I see total authoritarian government and a globe that's run mostly by corporations, and governments are just merely administrative arms of the corporations, like an HR department. And I think we're clearly moving in that direction right now. What county supervisor or mayor or city council person in Arizona, where the temperature today reached 114 degrees, would let data centers come in and drink millions of water, gallons of water every single day in a resource-starved, water-deprived environment? I mean, we're looking, asking questions now. Will Phoenix and Tucson and Las Vegas, will they even survive what's going on? It takes a special breed of animal to do that to your own people. So we're definitely, and you look at our diet. They've been after us for a long time. Cancer cures haven't advanced in 40 years. The only place we do it's in the natural industry, healthcare industry, but they get put upon by the FDA. So medical advances are terrible. We spend 10 times more than all rest of the nations in the world for healthcare, and we're 72nd lifespan. We're 1 year below Cuba. And so we're being taken down first. And you have to take down America first, because you can't have a constitutional republic with an educated people, because they'll resist a satanic new world order. And we're the first target. And I think the data centers are on the front line of that war. And in 10 years, if we don't rise up and stop it, we'll probably have, it'll be like the Deagle report, where they project 10% of the population left. And I think that's a real possibility if we don't rise up.
0: Yeah, no, you know, it's really strange. There's a story over here at our news site, jellyfish.news, about how, according to this police detective who did some research in one part of the country here, half of the SIDS, the sudden infant death syndrome victims, half of them died within 48 hours of vaccination. But get vaccinated. You've got to get vaccinated and do the right thing. Simultaneously, this goes all the way back to 2013, before Charles was king, and the headline is, "Why is Prince Charles so attracted to Islam?" And then there was something featuring Edward. I saw it within the last week. "Islam has much to teach us." What is this guy doing? Well, it's obvious. They're trying to supplant Christianity with the religion of Muhammad. I just think it's outrageous. I really do. But that and the dollar will
1: save the world.
0: Right on the subway.
1: Jesus saves the planet. So the other forces that aren't under that umbrella are going to resist the Christian movement. We are going to see terrible persecution. And that document I mentioned to you that Trump signed, National Security Presidential Memorandum 7, is to shut everybody up, and it protects everyone but a Christian.
0: Yeah, that's weird. And I see a video or two every week that shows these Jewish kids spitting on Christians who are evangelizing in the holy city, you know, in Jerusalem. There they are, being spat upon. One girl swatted this woman who was just standing there reading some scripture, you know, reciting some. She knew it by heart. Gets smacked with a smallish suitcase, but it's enough to, you know, make you hear bells if it hits you in the right place. But nobody ever says anything about that. Christians are being persecuted all over the place, while the ones who are facilitating this are crying victim. So I don't apologize for expressing what I have observed with my own eyes. Yeah, but you might hurt people's feelings. Well, maybe some feelings need to be hurt. Maybe if they're hurt bad enough, they'll snap out of it. So maybe that's just me.
1: Well, John, you're in good company, because the Bible says, if you deny me before people, I'll deny you before my Father. And those are the words of Jesus. and we need to stand up for the faith. And I'm not saying in an aggressive manner, but we can't back down. The only hope for salvation and saving the planet is the second coming of Jesus. But we are called on to do our part. If you go look at the book of Deuteronomy, they talk a lot about there about how to protest illegitimate authority. And when we look at some of the things corporations are doing, they're not godly. And so when we get orders from government to obey the corporations, we're not obligated to follow that. They give us Romans 13, you must do what the government says, but only if it's godly. If it's ungodly, we are not to follow it. And we have the legitimate right, and this is why I favor a sit-down strike across the country. Let's bring this nation to its knees until we can get some responsible reforms. And we can do it. They can't move forward with what they're doing with data centers and the corporate without our participation.
0: Wow, did you hear that, folks? Wow. Dave, you still there?
1: I'm here.
0: Wow. You're multipathing, my brother, but you got the message out. I mean, like, burr, burr, burr, sounds like some robot that's speaking with its little robot voice for the last time. Wow. I got you back for the laugh. Hey, Dave Hodges, thank you. God bless you for what you do. Stay in touch. Stay healthy. Safe as possible. Strong as always. All right?
1: Thank you for having me on. It's been a pleasure.
0: Anytime. Ladies and gentlemen, absolutely. The signal continues. God bless you, everyone, and good night.

0: true. If you want something to go away, quit buying it, quit feeding it. The flip side to that coin is, if you want something to grow, nourish it. People are getting tired of feeding the big tech monster, because what they get in return is shadow banning, overt banning, or suspension on social media. Big tech and its derivatives also try to financially soft kill. 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
6: Tensions are mounting once again between the U.S. and Iran as the U.S. is again launching strikes against Iran. U.S. Central Command said Saturday it was carrying out new attacks after Iran attacked a container ship in the Strait of Hormuz. Earlier, the country's Islamic Revolutionary Guard Corps said it launched a strike on a ship because it was using an unapproved route through the strait. In a post on Truth Social, Trump said he told Iran that the ceasefire is over. Charlie Kirk's accused killer is due back in court on September 1st. A Utah judge set the date as a week-long evidentiary hearing in the case wrapped up on Friday. The judge will then decide if Tyler Robinson will stand trial for the conservative commentator shooting death on a Utah college campus last year. Prosecutors presented a mountain of evidence in the case, including a recorded interview with Robinson's former roommate and romantic partner. The 22-year-old Robinson faces aggravated murder charges, and prosecutors say they will seek the death penalty. A tech billionaire and his family have reached an agreement to buy the Seattle Seahawks. Scott Carr has more.
7: The estate of late Seahawks owner Paul Allen announced Saturday the team will be purchased by a group led by the co-founder of Sun Microsystems, Vinod Khosla, who's reportedly worth about $13.7 billion. ESPN reports the team is being bought for $9.6 billion. Khosla's wife will reportedly serve as the team's control owner, with his son also having a leadership role in the team. Details about the structure or financing have not been released. I'm Scott Carr.
6: And UFC legend Conor McGregor's first fight in 5 years was stopped by the referee Saturday night after McGregor appeared to injure his leg. The referee ended the fight just over a minute in, and Max Holloway was declared the winner. The welterweight bout headlined UFC 329 in Las Vegas. I'm Jim Forbes.
8: Your Saturday night forecast here in the Denver metro area, mostly clear, cooling down gradually, down to around 65 overnight. Mostly sunny and very hot for your Sunday as a dome of high pressure positions itself right over the Intermountain West. We'll see high temperatures in the upper 90s for your Sunday. Mostly clear and breezy Sunday night, lows in the upper 60s. Monday and Tuesday, we'll see highs close to 100 degrees under sunny, dry, hot conditions. Gusty winds at times won't provide much relief, I'm afraid. Overnight lows in the mid to upper 60s. Wednesday, sunny and hot, highs in the upper 90s. I'm meteorologist Patrice Sutter.
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10: This is one of the narratives that's emerging as we head into the midterm season. The Democrats don't stand for anything. They don't have any core beliefs. There's nothing that they represent.

0: more than 160 years later, America still faces division. The question is not whether we'll disagree. The question is whether we still have the wisdom and the character to heal together.
1: Hey, y'all. Jeff Hunt here for my good friend Wayne at the Gun Room. 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

dark of the deep range and into the light of the deep strange. Aloof. Come at the hour, come at the caravan to midnight. DEFCON 1, live from space. It's cold up here. It's too hot on the surface of the earth, particularly in Texas right now. I think I'll hang out here. Can't open a window, though. That's a problem. I am John D. Wells, host of the program, and this is Caravan to Midnight, episode 2792. So welcome to our nightly gathering around the caravan campfire. A blaze, a little dot of light upon the face of the desert of vacuous content and opinion. You know, when somebody tells you there are two worlds, yeah, our minds usually go straight to the physical world and the spiritual realm, and rightly so. But what if I told you there's a third world? No, not that third world. The one that exists right here in the physical realm, hidden from public view. A world of covert intelligence, clandestine operations, compartmentalized information, and decisions made in secret. It's a world where decisions are made far away from public scrutiny, and yet those decisions influence the course of our very lives, as well as the direction of entire countries. Only a handful of people know the full operation. Everyone else

0: palace works on a strictly need-to-know basis, and the public never sees the full picture, only the official mainstream account, however implausible, presented to us as fact. And don't dare challenge it, or you will be censored. Or maybe worse. Some of us accept that every nation maintains intelligence services. We understand why they exist. They gather intelligence. They recruit assets. They conduct covert operations. They protect national interests. At least that's the story. But what happens when intelligence agencies are working together across national boundaries? When the CIA, MI5, MI6, Mossad, and other allied services are all operating within the same sphere and with the same objective? Who's coordinating this operation? Who decides the objective? And when the effects of those operations are felt by ordinary citizens around the world, who is ultimately accountable? Who is pulling the strings? Over the years, we've heard terms like compartmentalization and plausible deniability, assets, handlers, liaison officers, black operations, words that have become part of our vocabulary, almost our daily vocabulary, but what do they really mean? How do they all fit together? And how do ordinary citizens protect themselves from something they cannot see, when the very nature of covert operations is that we're never supposed to know they even exist? Well, rather than spending the evening debating one historical event, we're going to use history to understand the machinery behind it. We tend to focus on the operation. Intelligence professionals focus on building the capability to carry out the next one. We're going to spend some time talking about the Cold War, clandestine aviation, intelligence tradecraft, and the way information moves through organizations built on strict need-to-know bases. We'll also look at how intelligence services cooperate across national boundaries, how technology has changed the business, and how much of the old tradecraft still survives in a digital age. None of this requires speculation, only understanding. Whether we're talking about the United States, Britain, the State of Israel, or any other nation with an intelligence capability, every service faces the same challenge. They have to collect information, they have to protect sources, and they have to accomplish difficult missions and keep sensitive operations secure while governments continue conducting business in full public view. That creates a world most of us never experience. And tonight we're going to step into it. Joining us is Tosh Plumley. Many of you will remember Tosh from his first appearance with us back in August of 2014, episode 53. When we discuss the Benghazi bombshell, as well as his own experiences surrounding the Kennedy assassination. Tonight we're taking a different path. We're stepping back from one particular event and looking at the larger intelligence world Tosh Plumley has lived inside, how covert aviation operates, and how it operated, how missions were structured, and what those experiences can teach us about the hidden side of government operations. The purpose of conversations like this has never been to tell anyone what to think. It's to understand how these systems work, ask questions that deserve to be asked, and hear directly from someone who spent years operating inside that environment. The more we understand how institutions function, the better equipped we are to separate assumption from evidence and opinion from experience. So, pull your chair up a little closer to the fire. It gets chilly out here on the desert. And spend the next couple of hours with us as we step into a world few people ever see, but one that has shaped history more times than most of us will ever realize. This is Caravan to Midnight, and tonight we discuss the shadow world of covert power. Coming up next with me, John B., and Robert Tosh Plumley. Settle in, strap in tight, and stand by. We'll be right back. Something's off. 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
3: This is L. Todd Wood. I'm the founder of CDM or CDM.press. Well, we may have an end to the war in Iran. President Trump and the Iranians have gone back and forth on this over the last several days to weeks to months, but it looks like Trump is saying that they have an agreement, and the Iranians are actually saying that they may have an agreement. So we will see. There's been a lot of military activity along with Trump's threats over the last 48 hours to hit the power structures, to take Karg Island, etc. We've been leaning forward on all that, having a lot of good insight on our show, The Skiff, Monday through Friday, 10 to noon. But this one looks like it may get settled. Go to CDM.press, put us in your daily scan. 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Thank you.

The information and opinions expressed on this program are those of our guests or the host. They are not necessarily those of station owners, operators or staff of any source of transmission. This is Caravan to Midnight DEFCON 1. Tonight, Wheels Within Wheels. Standby for feed.

0: Jellyfish.news is packed with stories that I think you'll find very interesting. But you know, before we get into all that news stuff, I have a little something I want to run past you that I think you may find some value in. Last night, while sleeping, I wandered through places I knew by heart. It was one of those very interesting dreams. Seminary Drive, as viewed from the old Seminary South Shopping Center there at, the northwest corner of Seminary Drive and Interstate 35. It's an old shopping center. And that's where the first radio station I worked at was. And TCU's to the west and south a little ways. And familiar streets, familiar buildings, parking lots with cars in them. Everything looked as though life had just paused for a moment, but would resume any second. But there were no people, not one. And when I woke up, I realized the dream wasn't really about those places. It was about time. I think most of us spend our lives believing that permanence belongs to the things around us. We think the buildings are permanent. We think the jobs are permanent. The friendships are permanent. And somehow we are just moving through them. Then one day we discover something unsettling. The buildings are still standing. And we're the ones who have been moving. Right? As the years pass, names that once filled our address books become memories. Friends relocate, others grow ill, some simply disappear from the horizon. Eventually comes a phone call none of us wants, then another one, then another one. And gradually the cast of characters that once populated our lives begins to thin. It feels like loss, and it is. But I wonder whether that's the whole story. Perhaps loss is only one side of the equation. Perhaps the other side is inheritance. Every person who genuinely mattered to each of us leaves something behind. Not just a photograph or a voice on an old tape, but some small alteration in the architecture of our own character. The people disappear. The influence remains. That's why 40, 50, 60 years later, you can still hear your father's advice at the right moment. Your mother's voice can still interrupt a bad decision. And old friends' laughter can still arrive unexpectedly from somewhere deep inside your memory. And if that's true, then perhaps they have not entirely left. They have simply changed residence. One of the great mistakes of our age, I think, is to assume that only what is visible is real. And yet the things that shape us most profoundly are often invisible. Things like trust and courage, loyalty, faith, memory, and love. You cannot weigh them. You cannot photograph them. But remove them, and life collapses. There's a line from Shakespeare, Macbeth, that has echoed through the centuries. Life's but a walking shadow, a poor player that struts and frets his hour upon the stage, and then is heard no more. It is a tale told by an idiot, full of sound and fury, signifying nothing. It is magnificent writing, but it's also the cry of a man speaking from despair. I understand it, but I do not entirely accept it. Because if life signifies nothing, then why does memory endure? Why does the kindness of one person continue to influence another half a century later? Why does the loss of one friend still matter? No, life signifies something. Otherwise, we would not mourn its passing. And here's what I believe. We spend far too much time fighting inevitability. We resent aging. We resent change. We resent the departure of people we love. We resent time itself. But reality is never negotiated with resentment. The river keeps flowing. The seasons keep turning. The names continue to be called. I think the wiser response is not surrender. It's reconciliation. Not giving up. Understanding. To reconcile ourselves to reality does not mean you, I, approve of every part of it. It means you stop wasting your strength arguing with what cannot be changed and begin investing that strength in what still can. There's another possibility that perhaps deserves consideration. Perhaps those empty streets in my dream were not meant to be frightening. Perhaps they were an invitation. An invitation to recognize that every generation eventually becomes memory. And every one of us has only a limited number of opportunities to leave behind something that outlives our physical presence. Not wealth, not fame, character, integrity, a sentence spoken that helps another human being, an act of kindness no one remembers except the person who received it. That's how people remain present even after they're gone. Faith adds one final dimension. Without faith, the future can appear as a wall. With faith, it becomes a doorway whose far side we cannot see yet. No one living can prove what lies beyond that doorway, but neither can anyone prove that the doorway opens into nothing. Each of us must answer that question for ourselves. Meanwhile, we have work to do. We still have people to encourage. We still have truth to pursue. We still have friends to call, stories to tell, love to express while those we love can still hear it. So if you find yourself walking empty streets in your dreams, don't assume they are speaking only of endings. They may be also reminding you that your own footsteps still echo there. And as long as they do, there's still another chapter to write. But it's not important, really, what I think. What's important is what you think. I saw an alarming X post earlier today. Breaking news, translated from Spanish, after it was revealed that 50 mosques were opened in Dallas-Fort Worth in the last 24 months, a woman discovered that the governor of Texas, Greg Abbott's largest donor, is a Pakistani Muslim who has given him more than $14 million, including $2 million just this year. Hey! Yeah, I know they're going to try and use our own constitution against us with freedom of religion. Yeah, well, you don't have the freedom to exercise your religious beliefs when your religious beliefs call for the destruction of our religious beliefs, being Christianity. And I think that we should take most of these mosques down. Oh, that's not fair. That's terrible. These people want to worship. Let them go back to their home countries and worship there. This is the United States of America. I don't give a damn what anybody thinks about it. I really don't. The truth is the truth. This is a Christian nation and nothing but. And we're not giving over our Christian nation to a primitive religion like that one that believes death is to be visited upon those who do not believe. Infidel. I have never seen so many reports in my life altogether compared to what I've seen in the last, I'm going to be generous and say, 6 weeks. It's one beheading after another. When did you hear of people being beheaded during the course of various crimes, whether it's an altercation at a gas station or at a convenience store or an apartment complex or out on a city street or whatever? I mean, it's the most amazing thing. It's just crazy and stupid. So I think that if the religious foundation is what's driving these violent acts, well, then that religion should be removed and sent back to its point of origin. Now, keep in mind, since England and Italy and Spain, it took Spain almost 700 years to get the Muslims out of that place, and of course they're going back in now, because it's a religion of conquest and subjugation. And people would do well to remember that. While these losers here are busy criticizing Christianity, let's remember what happened with the leper king who held the Holy Land against 12,000 Muslim warriors with about 400 guys. Look it up. The leper king, he had leprosy. Didn't slow him down a bit. Wrap bandages around him, his arms and legs to keep from bleeding out. I mean, it was bad, but he stopped him. And that's the kind of courage that's going to be required to salvage this country, because we are absolutely under attack. Now, this judge whose name escapes me at this moment is an activist judge. Would someone explain to me how anyone can sit on a bench in any court being a self-declared activist judge, meaning in the interests of diversity, equity, and inclusion, because, you know, folks, we're just not inclusive enough. We're just horrible, racist, non-inclusive. We're just terrible, terrible people. But should we not look at the countries from which these people come as an example of what may very well happen here if enough of these people bringing their religion with them should take root in a big way inside this country? What are we waiting for? Why do we permit this? Why do we permit these politicians to take all this money from people who do not have the country, let alone the state, and those best interests at heart? Because they don't. They will do anything to further their mission. They will, up to and including, I think there was a self-immolation the other day somewhere around New York, I think it was. And now we have Mamdani sitting at George Washington's desk talking about what a bad country this is. Why are we putting up with this? The teachers' unions should be disbanded. If you don't like the pay, quit and go find another job. But as far as making a voting bloc through teachers' unions, pushing all this garbage that has been substituted for any actual education on our children, and then years later, and not very many of them, we wonder why these children who are now grown are dysfunctional, have all kinds of mental distress, shall we say. They grew up during the everybody wins era. Yeah, participation in any kind of a game, t-ball, softball, anything. Oh, no, no. Everybody gets a trophy because everybody participated, and it wouldn't be fair to hurt anybody's feelings if they didn't get a trophy. This is weakness, and weakness is not what sustains a nation. Strength is what sustains a nation. So how strong is our Christian faith compared to the strength of faith that the Islamists have in Islam? Or the Hindus, for that matter. Or the Jews, for that matter. Where is our strength of faith? Well, I'll tell you this, I think we're going to need it, maybe sooner than later, because this country is under attack, and there is no denying it, by communists. I wonder how that red-green alliance is going to work out, communism plus Islam. Maybe we'll sit over here and watch. We'll be back with Tosh Plumlee right after this. Stand by.
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3: Lindsey Graham has died. NBC News says his office has confirmed that the Republican senator from South Carolina has died at the age of 71 after a, quote, brief and sudden illness. A statement from Graham's office says the senator's family, quote, appreciates prayers at this time and asks for privacy during this incredibly difficult period. NBC News says emergency personnel responded to a call for cardiac arrest at Graham's Capitol Hill home on Saturday night, and photographs showed paramedics carrying a person on a stretcher from Graham's home to an awaiting ambulance. There's no word yet on his cause of death. And Iran says the Strait of Hormuz is closed, quote, until further notice. The country's Islamic Revolutionary Guard released a statement Sunday saying it was closing the oil shipping lane because a vessel was traveling on an unauthorized route and disregarded Iran's warnings to change its course. I'm Jim Ford.
4: Your Saturday night forecast here in the Denver metro area, mostly clear, cooling down gradually, down to around 65 overnight. Mostly sunny and very hot for your Sunday as a dome of high pressure positions itself right over the Intermountain West. We'll see high temperatures in the upper 90s for your Sunday. Mostly clear and breezy Sunday night, lows in the upper 60s. Monday and Tuesday, we'll see highs close to 100 degrees under sunny, dry, hot conditions. Gusty winds at times won't provide much relief, I'm afraid. Overnight lows in the mid to upper 60s. Wednesday, sunny and hot, highs in the upper 90s. I'm meteorologist Patrice Sutter.
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0: Systems cannot always be trusted, you see. You know, the L. Todd Wood clip that you heard a little while ago said there's a peace deal on the table between we and Iran, right? And the show was announced as Wheels Within Wheels. Well, the correct clip for today is exactly the opposite. We actually bombed the poo out of Iran today. So, anyway, computers sometimes have minds of their own. Sometimes I think they really do have an actual mind in there, and I think it's a naughty mind in many cases. I really, really do. Always pulling what I fancifully call Bravo Sierra. Always pulling Bravo Sierra. Absolutely. Anyway, you'll hear the correct clip shortly after the start of the next hour, okay? Now to the real action. Robert Tosh Plumley, former contract pilot, deep ties to Cold War-era covert operations, including work connected to U.S. intelligence activities in Cuba and Latin America. Began his aviation career in the 1950s after military service, and he went on to fly clandestine missions tied to anti-Castro operations, later participated in government-linked assignments during the escalation of covert global conflicts. And over the years, Tosh Plumley has testified before congressional committees, including the Church Committee in 1977 and the Senate Foreign Relations Committee in the early 1990s, speaking to the structure and execution of covert operations. Robert Tosh Plumley has long maintained that he was present in Dallas on November 22, 1963, as part of a mission he describes as an effort to intercept or prevent the assassination of President Kennedy, placing him at the center of one of the most debated events in American history. And so tonight, we're going to move beyond one particular event and spend some time together understanding the world that Tosh Plumley has lived in for quite a large part of his life. So without further ado, here he is, Tosh Plumley. Welcome back. Tosh, it's great to have you on again.
1: Well, it's nice to be with you, and thank you for having me. We'll try to do it right.
0: Yeah, well, that's the idea, isn't it? So let me ask you something. Beyond that one particular event, what you know that most people know intelligence agencies exist, but not very many understand how they recruit people, how they build operations, and how they keep those operations hidden. So why don't we start at the beginning? How did they find you? And how did you become involved in covert aviation?
1: Well, okay, back in 1954, there was in Fort Bliss, Texas, we were out on a grenade range throwing a hand grenade at a little white post. A drill instructor behind me, and we were in a bunker, me and another guy, and we were throwing these grenades, and this was my first contact, literal contact, with the CIA at this point. But the drill instructor, he was smiling, and he threw a hand grenade in the bunker down in the hole where we were throwing grenades at that little white post, and he laughed. I saw him out of the corner of my eye, and rather than picking up the grenade and throwing it downrange, I picked it up and threw it back at his feet. Well, it exploded, but it was a practice grenade, and white smoke went all over him, and then the other drill instructor started laughing, and he took me in front of this commanding officer there at Fort Bliss. And the commanding officer wanted to know why I didn't throw the grenade downrange. And I said to the guy, I said, I wasn't going to give him a chance to throw another grenade in the hole where we were. And at the time we were talking about this, there was four guys standing in the back of the room. Two of them were CID, criminal investigation, because I had forged the birth certificate of the National Guard when I was 14 years old, and I used that to spring in when I was 15 and 16 to get into the regular Army, and we were at Fort Bliss. This was in 1954. So at any rate, the commander wanted to know why I didn't throw a grenade downrange, and I said, well, I wasn't going to give him a chance to throw a grenade back in a hole and kill Leroy and I. And Leroy was a black guy, and we were good friends, and I became what they called at that time, called the in-lover. But at any rate, so the commanding officer dismissed us, and one of the other guys that was kind of standing in the back of the room, he come up to me, and he said, we like you because you have moxie. And this is at Fort Bliss, and Juarez was right across the way. So I thought he was saying I had VD. And so I hit him. He was a CIA guy. So that was my first contact with a CIA guy. So at that point in time, that was it. I was literally the first contact with CIA. Well, that started the ball rolling. So at that point, we were in a what they call a special unit, a AAA RTC, Recon Training Command. This was shortly before the Green Beret and the Rangers had already been formed, of course, and operated in World War II. Well, they had a training operation going on there at Fort Bliss, a special unit, where it was based upon the old movie. Movie came out later about the Dirty Dozen. And these were World War II guys in World War II that was prisoners that was trained to go out behind enemy lines on secret missions. And, you know, the chances of them surviving were basically zero. But they brought that same unit or same training program into the United States and implemented it there at Fort Bliss. Because of that incident with the CIA and also military intelligence, I got tied in with that training unit. And that was the beginning. I don't know if this answers your question. I know essence of time here, and I'll try to shorten it up. But that's how the beginning started, was over that grenade incident. Should have thrown it downrange. I threw it back at the drill instructor, and that opened up the door of why they was concerned about I was trying to kill my drill instructor.
0: Yeah,
1: does that answer your question?
0: Yeah, it does. Let me ask you this, not to get too far into the weeds here, but you said that's 1954. So,
1: right.
0: What was the difference as you, I know you're not a psychologist or a psychiatrist, but you're observant. You have to, particularly in the covert world, you better pay attention. But how has the character of the men who get stuff done? I'm not talking about the girls now. Women have been in service. We had the WAFs and the WAVES and everything else. We had ferry pilots that were female. A lot of them got killed ferrying aircraft around back in World War II. And we lost some nurses in Vietnam as well. But I'm talking about the character of the men. How do you perceive, or if you've even thought about it, and if you haven't, we'll go on. We'll move on. How different are the men of that era from the men of today? That's my question. The ones that are in their 40s and 50s now that you know. I mean, the World War II generation was a tough generation, but that toughness was, it was converted into productivity, it seems. But you were there. You would know more than I because I was too young.
1: Most of us guys in those years were brought up during World War II. A very strong sense of patriotism. In other words, the president could do no wrong. I mean, my gosh, when Roosevelt died, people stopped their cars in the middle of the street and they got out, put their hand over their heart. And when the flag was being raised, people would stop what they're doing and pledge allegiance to the flag. World War II in those years, 40s and all the way into the 50s, into the Korea era, was a high sense of patriotism. Most of us young guys, we were raised that way. We were raised want to be in the Army, want to wear the uniform, honor the flag. The units that we were in there in 54, that's the attitude that we all had. Our drill instructors, the old guys from World War II that fought on Iwo Jima, some of them became drill instructors. We idolized those guys. We looked up to them. So that was the spirit that prevailed in those war in those years, the Korean era, 52, 53, 54. In those years, we didn't know about CIA. CIA was not really heard of. It wasn't started until 47. Really didn't gather a lot of momentum until after the 60s. So in those years, there was sort of an orphan unit out there. So, and it was a special unit. So if you were selected to go into training in that operation, that was a great honor because you're tying in with the old OSS boys of World War II, the guys that fought behind the German lines, the guys that, fought in Nazism, fought in Japan. We looked up to those guys. So I don't know if this answers your question. So there's a high degree of strong, strong patronism. We wanted to be there. We wanted to learn. We didn't ask questions. We were taught not to. I asked a drill instructor one time, I said, are we being trained to be intelligence officers? And he said, hell no. He says, if you were intelligent, you wouldn't be in this unit. You know, so that's sort of the attitude that we had, you know, and we're thinking we're high, you know, high rollers in there. I mean, we're cannon fodder. And being trained, and then we're going to special operations. They started Nag's Head, illusionary warfare, psychological programs. That began to spring off of MK Ultra, going into Super Warriors, which they made movies off of, the men who stared at goats back in the Vietnam era. And we went into a lot of getting into special units for specialized training, assassination of foreign leaders, example, OMC groups, Operation 40, JM Wave in the 60s, the Cuban Project, running guns, stealing guns from National Guard armies and supporting foreign leaders, assassination of foreign leaders, setting up assassin squads. This was what was going on in the early 50s all the way into the 60s. And those units were specialized units. For instance, at Fort Bliss, we had two units. We had one called the Redbirds and the Bluebirds. And we used to fight among ourselves. We'd hold drills and things like that. It was great patriotic to be part of one of those OMC units, Operation Military Covert Training. So I don't know. I'm not trying to ramble here. I'm trying to crowd a lot of information in a short time.
0: No, it's great. Keep rolling. It's great.
1: But that's the attitude that we had in those years. In other words, it was the flag, the crew, the mission, the old World War II slang, the loose slips sinks battleships. Ours is not the reason why. Ours is simply do or die. I mean, that was the spirit that we went day to day, 24 hours, 7 days a week. Your buddy was your friend. I mean, he's your lifeline. And you depended on your crew. You depended on your airplane. You depended on your Jeep. Everything became anime. It became part of you. Does that make sense to you?
0: Yeah, it really does.
1: That's what our attitude, and though we don't have that attitude anymore. But anyway, that's another story. So in those years, I can remember in 45 when Roosevelt died, my dad was crying, and I was going to school at Ben Milam Junior High, not even a junior high, grade school in Dallas, Texas. And I went, I said, Dad, what's everybody upset about? And they were stopping their cars in the middle of the street, and people were getting out, and they were crying. And as the flag was being raised, they were sitting there with their hands over their hearts in the middle of the street. I remember this, you know, and I remember a time at Highland Park Pharmacy, what they call a 4-F-er, a civilian, dropped the American flag on the floor at the restaurant or at the Highland Park Pharmacy, and a Marine kicked his ass because he dropped the flag on the floor. Now, we don't see that now, but that's the kind of spirit that we boys were raised in those years. And I'm talking about 4, 5, 6, 7, 8, 9, 10 years old. So that was embedded in us, patriotism, flag, honor, wear the uniform, be part of, join the military. You know, and the girls loved us because we had a uniform, you know. Yeah. So I forged my birth certificate at 14 years old, joined the Texas National Guard. Then used at 15 that National Guard identification to switch into the regular Army, and I was attached to the 4th Army Reserve with the AAA RTC Recon Training Command, and that got involved with Special Ops, and that got associated with CIA through that hand grenade incident. Does that bring
0: things
1: up to date?
0: Yeah, you grew up in that generation where a kid carried a pocket knife. He wasn't going to stab anybody with it. He knew woodmanship, if you will. He knew how to make a fire. He knew how to fix things. He was interested in things. In cursive handwriting, all of that.
1: You joined the Boy Scouts. I mean, sure. Things like that, you know, and it was a different era, a different time, you know, and I used to go out at night, in the book, Deep Cover Silver Graves, I wrote about that we used to go out and sneak into Love Field and run out on the runways and lay down spread eagle and watch the B-17s land over the top of us and watch the bombardiers would wave at us and we would wave back. We're laying there on the runway. The MPs would come, and there's a story there in the book, Deep Cover Solid Grace. Won't go into it now, but, I mean, that's things that we remember. We would sneak in Love Field. It was a secret base in those years, 1944, 45, that era. And that's when they had the Lockheed of the P-38, a B-17 was being built there at Lockheed and Boeing there at Love Field. And we would sneak in on our bicycles and go see how close we could get to the airplanes when they were landing. And these were fighters, B-17s, P-38s, AT-6 Texans. So, and that's what got me interested in aviation, and eventually I became a pilot. So that influence, in other words. So don't let me rattle here. Okay.
0: No, it's great. It's really good. We're getting, you're drawing some wonderful mental pictures here. So were you formally trained for COVID work, or did you learn the trade alongside experienced operators and just took it from there? And you might even just segue into your first mission. How were you trained? What was it like?
1: You didn't really know what you were doing. You just fell into these things. For instance, we used to call them bumps. Well, okay. After the military, they found out my age. I went back at 17, stayed in the Texas National Guard, learned how to drive a Sherman tank at 17, 18. And then when I turned 18, I went back in to the regular Army and then was assigned to a special unit again. This was CIA. At that point, I went to a place called Illusionary Warfare in Exhead, North Carolina, to do specialized training. That was psychological warfare. That's the program there was basically we would train how to capture radio stations, and it was training that if you can control the communications, you can control the thinking and the actions of the people. And that's what we used to be trained to do, is to go into foreign countries, capture the radio stations, there wasn't TVs in those years, and to capture the communications and then do the propaganda, which we learned from the Germans that they brought over on paperclip. That was an operation bringing the Germans out of Germany to teach us how to do propaganda. They were the greatest. They set up the biggest propaganda program the world had ever known, and we brought those guys over to train us to do illusionary warfare type training. Psychological. That was the beginning of the MK Ultra type programs and MK Delta, and doing mind control. They called it brain warfare in those years. And that was, I'm talking about the 1950s, 58, 59, and 60 era. So that's the specialized training. And that was basically to train us to become what they call super warriors. That meant that we could do anything. And it's whatever the mind creates, you can do. That was the training. That was the beginning of before Norman Vincent Peale's power of positive thinking. So we went through classes after classes. One in particular I remember, if I can rattle here, was they had a glass half full of water, and a sugar cube was balanced on the end of the rim of that glass. And they had us sitting there staring at that glass and that sugar cube balanced on the rim of that glass. And we were sitting to say, I'm going to make it fall. I'm going to make it fall. I'm going to make it fall. Mind control. That was a program that the mind could actually influence an animate object. So we were sitting there going over 5-10 minutes. We're going to make it fall. By golly, after a period of time, the damn thing fell in a glass of water. And we thought we had power. At that time, I happened to see my drill instructor bump the edge of the table with his knee, just enough to make that sugar cube fall. So therefore, that was manipulation. So we were taught also how to manipulate. Manipulate situation, how to change the narrative, how to do this, how to do that. Another incident through illusionary warfare, we see a guy walking down the beach, and we're going to make him turn left. We're going to make him turn left. He's going to turn left. He's going to take four more steps, and then he's going to turn left. By golly, he did. One day we were sitting there at Nag's Head drinking at the casino. This guy come up and said, you know, they paid me $25 when I saw this flashing mirror from the light for me to turn left and walk out into the surf. You see what I'm telling you here?
0: I do.
1: So that was illusionary warfare training. So that was one of the first things that we learned, to go into foreign countries, set up that type of propaganda, manipulate, and change the narrative. And that way we control the thinking of the people. And therefore, that was called illusionary warfare. Did I explain this right?
0: Yeah, absolutely. So, from the briefing to the aircraft to the objective to returning home, what did one of these operations actually look like? You show up at a given hour?
1: I had a lot of experience. I'd worked sweeping out hangars at Southwest Air Motive when I was going to junior high school. So I was interested in having that Dallas Love feel. So I had a little aviation background. So eventually that's what got me into helicopter training and flight training. And eventually it became, when I got out under a minority discharge, I qualified for the GI Bill. And in 1956, I got my pilot's license. And then I went to work for the CIA doing special ops, flying C-46s and flying guns and ammunition to Fidel Castro in 1956, 57, 58, and 59 through the M-26-7, which was later known as the Cuban Project.
0: Wow, that C-46 is one of my favorite aircraft. It really is. A lot of people like the C-47. I like that one too, but the C-46 is just such an elegant aircraft. It was nicknamed the Commando, C-46 Commando. Okay, we're going to get through this top of the hour break, and we're going to come back as fast as we can. And I do believe you're going to hear the correct bulletin from L. Todd Wood. Okay? All right, this is Caravan to Midnight. I am your host, Sean D. Wells, and we shall return. Stand by.
2: It's true. 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
8: A shock announcement from Capitol Hill is rocking the Republican Party. Lindsey Graham has died. NBC News says his office has confirmed that the Republican senator from South Carolina has died at the age of 71 after a, quote, brief and sudden illness. A statement from Graham's office says the senator's family, quote, appreciates prayers at this time and asks for privacy during this incredibly difficult period. NBC News says emergency personnel responded to a call for cardiac arrest at Graham's Capitol Hill home on Saturday night, and photographs showed paramedics carrying a person on a stretcher from Graham's home to an awaiting ambulance. There's no word yet on his cause of death. Iran says the Strait of Hormuz is closed until further notice. The country's Islamic Revolutionary Guard released a statement Sunday saying it was closing the oil shipping lane because a vessel was traveling on a, quote, unauthorized route and disregarded Iran's warnings to change its course. President Trump says the U.S. has 1,000 missiles, quote, locked and loaded if Iran carries out a reported assassination attempt against him. Lisa Carton has this story.
9: In a post on Truth Social late Friday night, Trump added that thousands more would immediately follow, aimed at the Islamic Republic if the Iranian government acts on its threat. The president said the orders have already been given to completely destroy all areas of Iran in that case. The warning comes the day after reports that Tehran was plotting to kill the president. On Saturday, Iran's new supreme leader vowed revenge for the slaying of the former Ayatollah Ali Khamenei, who was killed during U.S.-Israeli airstrikes. I'm Lisa Carton.
8: And over 350 people have been rescued in Missouri after recent heavy flooding. The Fire Protection District in the town of Pacific said about 100 rescues were water rescues, and the others involved staff members and campers from a local camp. Officials say all the staff and campers were safely evacuated. I'm Jim Forbes.
10: Your Saturday night forecast here in the Denver metro area, mostly clear, cooling down gradually, down to around 65 overnight. Mostly sunny and very hot for your Sunday as a dome of high pressure positions itself right over the Intermountain West. We'll see high temperatures in the upper 90s for your Sunday. Mostly clear and breezy Sunday night, lows in the upper 60s. Monday and Tuesday, we'll see highs close to 100 degrees under sunny, dry, hot conditions. Gusty winds at times won't provide much relief, I'm afraid. Overnight lows in the mid to upper 60s. Wednesday, sunny and hot, highs in the upper 90s. I'm meteorologist Patrice Sutter.
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0: just so you know, Abe Hamade has this up on X. I'm filing articles of impeachment against a judge with quotation marks around the word Sparkle El Suknanan. Her power grab against President Trump cannot be tolerated. Rogue judges like her are destroying the rule of law while communists undermine America. We have the right to know that only Americans are voting. And this was because she blocked President Trump's insistence that we have a national database of registered voters. That's it. She needs to be thrown off the bench. How could a judge call his or herself, him or herself, an activist judge? That would sound like, well, their activism sort of supersedes following the law. So we'll get to the bottom of this as we carry on here with Tosh Plumlee. Tosh, let me ask you something. So I know you can't tell us just everything, but how do you get the notice? What kind of a heads up time-wise do you get on a mission? You got to get to the plane, then get where you're going, and then whatever the mission is, complete that and then come back. Have you ever had any trouble getting back?
1: Oh, yeah, lots of times. One way how it worked, I've been rattling a lot, so I'm going to give you time. You can talk about me later. But one way how it happens, we call it a bump. For instance, you'll be maybe at a hotel or at a restaurant or across the street at a park, sitting at a bench. Someone will come up to you and they'll bump into you and they'll hand you information. It could be a packet. Go to a particular airport. There'll be an aircraft there with a tail number. You'll get that aircraft. It's already serviced, ready to go. Inside that aircraft is a packet of instructions, flight plans, or not a flight plan per se, but information on the coordinates, codes, this and that. So that's the beginning of your mission. So you'll fly that mission. You don't know what it is. You don't know, you don't know who's in back. You don't know what's in back. You don't know what cargo you're flying. Your job is simply go from point A to point B. You know something is funny. You know something is illegal. For instance, in Iran-Contra, we knew we were violating the Bolin Amendment when we were flying guns to Santa Elena, Costa Rica, and we were flying weapons from National Guard armories illegally to other countries like the Sandinista, using the Iran-Contra. I testified to committees on that a couple of times. So in answer to your question, yes, sometimes it's very difficult.

0: difficult. In other words, you're sometimes left out there to fend for yourself. In other words, you can't discuss what you're doing with anybody. You have to set up your own illusion. You have to set up your own safety. If you get in a tight situation, you got to get yourself out of it. However you do that, it doesn't matter. So, yeah, there was a lot of times, more so in the Iran Contra era than in the Cuban Project era, when I was running guns down to Fidel Castro in the 56, 57, 58, 59 era. That wasn't, it was a lot different then than it was later in the Iran-Contra era. So,
1: yeah.
0: I don't know if that explains anything to you, but times change, attitudes change. We were very, like I said earlier, we were very patriotic. Later in the 60s, 80s, after Kennedy was killed, after all that, things changed. That was the beginning of the coup. Our country changed after that. The Iran-Contra became political. Infiltration. Our crews had been infiltrated. The spark wasn't there. The patriotism was lost. It became political. We had infiltration. We had fights between FBI, CIA, and DEA. Agencies fighting among themselves. Agencies busting other people's undercover operatives. Total lack of field coordination. The Pentagon fighting with military Joint Chiefs of Staff. We became a nation totally out of control. Does that answer any of your questions there?
1: Yeah, it does. In fact, Tosh, I want to ask you something. And if I'm about to go, hey, step over here, and if there's a damn landmine there, then don't let me do that. But did I hear you right that we were under official cover of some sort, or unofficial cover, but in any case, a clandestine operation to remove firearms from National Guard armories? I think you used the word stole them, and these were sent to Castro. I thought our boy was Batista in Cuba.
0: Well, okay, here's the program. In 1950, when Castro came in 56, we covertly, CIA, supported Castro by stealing National Guard armories, like in Ohio. There's records of this. I have FBI records on this. Okay, stolen military weapons were stolen from National Guard armories, transferred down to Miami, to Key West and Marathon Key, and transported illegally, thrown in by C-46s and DC-3s and D-18 Twin Beaches into the Sierra Madre Mountains to supply this little-known guy, which I call Castroil at that time. So that was 55, 56, 56, 57, and 58. That became known as the M26-7, the Cuban Revolution. We supported Castro. At the same time, according to the Pan American Treaty, we had to supply Batista tanks, planes, band-aids, and guns.
1: Okay. Okay, we'll get a clarification. This is going to be a very brief intermission, but I want you to hear the... Something's off. 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
4: This is L. Todd Wood. I'm the founder of CDM or CDM.press. Well, big news out of the Middle East again this morning. The ceasefire has been broken. Iran struck three tankers in the Strait of Hormuz. Earlier today, the Pentagon just responded with a massive strike. The details are unclear against Iran. And the Treasury Secretary revoked the license to sell oil globally. which will put sanctions back on Iran and reduce their economic input. So the war is continuing. The president was at the NATO summit in Ankara, getting close to Turkish President Erdogan, at the chagrin of Israel and Netanyahu, who are not happy with F-35s being sold to Turkey. So a lot of drama going on. We'll stay on the story. Go to cdn.press. Put us in your data scan. Global news without the global spin. Thank you.

The information and opinions expressed on this program are those of our guests or the host. They are not necessarily those of station owners, operators or staff of any source of transmission. This is Caravan to Midnight, DEFCON 1. Tonight, Shadow World of Covert Power.

0: All right, now, so, yeah, no, there wasn't any, that's why these nightly updates are important, because, oh, yeah, we got a peace deal going with Iran. Oops, no, we just blew up a bunch of stuff, and now the state of Israel is not happy that we're selling F-35s to Turkey, so it's like, it's mass confusion. So we'll sort it out, and we'll get it to you, straighten it out as best we can. Get it to you. Wow.
1: Better you than me.
0: I'm telling you. Sit in my chair for just a moment. I think I'd rather sit in left seat.
1: Oh, yeah.
0: Your left chair in one of your airplanes, full of weirdness.
1: Well, I'm going to recap where we were earlier just before that break. We are supplying both sides. We're still doing that now. This is a program. It's a money-making deal. A lot of it's kicked back into campaign contributions. That's a whole nother story. We could spend hours talking about this kind of stuff. But basically, back to 54, 55, 56, 57, we are taking guns from the National Guard armories and transporting those guns to a little-known rebel in Cuba by the name of Fidel Castro. At the same time, according to our programs, we are also shipping planes, tanks, and guns to a dictator by the name of Batista. Batista is fighting Castro. We're supplying guns and ammunition to Batista. We're supplying guns and ammunition to Castro from our own National Guard or from our own armories. And we're kickbacking some of that money into campaign contributions. It hasn't changed. That's going on today. Wow. Now, did I say anything?
0: No.
1: Okay.
0: Not a thing. Hey, okay. Let me ask you something. I would order something off the menu. Okay. What about Holder and Obama going after you at some time? If you want to go past that, we will.
1: Oh,
0: I got a couple of notes here.
1: You and I talked once before, a long time ago. I don't know if you remember that. I think you were with another competitor or whatever at that time. But back in Benghazi. We lost an ambassador because of weapons and Stinger missiles and couldn't account for them in the CIA annex. There's history here that's lost because it's based on illegal infiltration of political influence that makes money, kicks it back to campaign contributions. There's another world out there. Now, here's something we haven't talked about. I just completed, Ralph Pezzullo and I just completed a book called Deep Cover Shallow Graves. A lot of the questions that you're asking, and I went through your sheet here, I was just looking at it, is covered in this book as breadcrumbs that points to the answers that you're asking. So we tried to cover a lot of this stuff that's going on with weapons, transfers, and infiltration, and a coup, and all this kind of stuff. We try to cover this in the book, Deep Cover Shallow Graves. The book went out on the market starting in April the 21st. It was released. It's doing very good. But it's breadcrumbs, I call, and Ralph calls. Now, Ralph's a bestseller. He did Draw Baker. He's done all kinds of stuff, blah, blah, blah. But the name of the book is Deep Cover Shallow Graves. I don't get involved in conspiracies. I try not to. But which years ago, I think I talked to you and I told you I was writing a book. Well, okay, the book is now published. It's out there. What you're asking is a lot of questions that are in that book. I was looking over here your resume, or not your resume, but the questions that you wanted to cover on this interview that we're doing. I just noticed most of those are in the book, Deep Cover Shallow Graves. So if your readers want to know more about that, well, it's at Amazon. It's a trend day. Publishers that did it. Chris is a good friend. He's worked with me for 10 years on this particular book. It was going to be The Black Knights of Cuba, covering the 1960s and the Cuban project. House got burned down. The manuscript got turned up. I got testified to two different committees, to the Senator Church's committee and also Senator Kerry's committee. Testified to Senator Hart. I mean, there's a whole record here. This is not just BS that some guy that you've got on the air that's out there spewing a bunch of BS to you. It's documented. And so what we've tried to do is to get the truth out there, historical truth, which, well again, time-wise, I'll stop at this point. Okay, now you can talk about me a little bit.
0: Well, let me ask you this, Tosh. Just what would your appraisal be of our relationship with Cuba? What is the deal between the United States and Cuba? This has been going on for 50 years, more than that.
1: Well, there's enough there that we cannot afford to open that can of worms, certain portions of that can of worms, because what it would expose in our foreign policies with Cuba in the 50s, 60s, and the 70s. And I'm talking about assassination of foreign leaders. I'm talking about assassination attempts on Fidel Castro. I'm talking about assassination attempts on JFK and Robert Kennedy. I'm talking about the Bay of Pigs fiasco. I'm talking about secrets that we cannot afford because of the legacies that would what it would destroy. Which it would vindicate Lee Harvey Oswald, and it would also knock the hell out of the Warren Commission. So that is the reason that these documents will not be released. In your answer about Cuba, Cuba is the flashpoint. We can't go there.
0: Understood. And, wow. Well, all right. Just yay or nay, or nah, I can't hear you. And we must have a bad circuit here. I didn't hear a thing. And I'll say, oh, neither did I, and we'll move on. But what about that standoff between us and the Ruskies? Was that for real?
1: Well, you mean the Bay of Pigs? I mean the Cuban crisis?
0: Yeah, the Cuban Missile Crisis.
1: Okay, all right. There's a whole story about that. The CIA just recently awarded a guy their congressional medal that set up. It wasn't because of a U-2. It was because of a private team, a black ops team that was trained, that went up the San Diego River, that discovered those silos and took ground human pictures. Now, your readers can look this up, or your listeners can look this up, about the Cuban Missile Crisis. We lost a pilot, a U-2 pilot that was shot down. The record shows that that's what launched in. His photography was what launched in the missile crisis. That's wrong. A three-man crew, from the Raider ship Rex was disembarked at the San Diego River in Cuba, and went up 3 miles and took pictures on the ground. Humet intelligence, they call that. And that was sent back. And then from that, we launched the U-2 that took the pictures. Now, that's the story behind the missile crisis. Now, also behind that, there is a top secret recorded still under NORFOR, and I ain't supposed to be talking about it because it's a special access program, but I'll tell you, I got respect for you and your program. Number one, the SAP program on that, that was the first time that we went in to remove 4 Russian technicians, Cuban military colonels. And we went in to remove them on an operation called Tilt. And we went up the San Diego River to get those guys out and got into a firefight with a regular Russian army. That's classified. Yes, we did. The first time that we actually had a combat fight on a beach to remove 4 Russian missile technicians, and I'm saying that's pretty solid to your audience, we went in to remove 4 Russian military technicians that was going to come back and testify that they were now loading nuclear warheads on those missiles on the silos that ground crew had taken pictures of. Now, you got it first on your TV, on your program, and I'll repeat it again. They were loading. The nose cones had come in. We blew up a ship in the harbor to cover that as a diversion. Nose cones, they said they were defensive weapons known as SAMs. SAM's diameter is something like 72 inches round. A nose cone for a nuclear missile is a lot more rounder than that. 72 of them came in on a Russian freighter. This was all documented. It's now under SAP, Special Access Program, under NORFOR. Not supposed to talk about that. I haven't released it. That's the missile crisis. You brought it up. You asked me a question. Now, I'm going to say it again. We, from the Raider ship Rex, we put a team that was trained for this, a 4-man team, on an operation known as Tilt, to go up the San Diego River on the Cuban side, the San Diego River, went up the river, got involved in a firefight, and one of the CIA operatives got his throat slit. We lost an operative in a firefight, but also one of the Russians had his throat slit on the beach, and there was a note left on his chest in English. It says, "We know who you are. We know where you came from. Go home." And a guy with a throat, and he was a Russian general. Not a general, a colonel. Now, that's a story. I just said that was the first firefight. Now, they're going to jump my ass for saying this on, if you put it on the air. I don't know if you will or not. Just good to check it out.
0: Be careful, because it's live check radio. It so, yeah, go ahead.
1: Oh, well, okay. Be careful. I mean, be careful with the truth. In other words, right now, we are fighting to get documents released. Why? After 60-something years. A friend of mine just got, in other words, in 1976, I testified to the church committee, and I gave up a name, and the name was Mark Gilbert. CIA just admitted, just here in 2025, that Mark Gilbert was George Zonidas, a top-secret CIA guy who got the highest medal there was. Two guys got the medal, George Zonidas and the guy that I was just talking to you about that went up the river that took the pictures for the silos. The CIA awarded the highest medal recently to those two guys, to Zonidas and to the other guy, which I can't remember his name offhand, but you can look it up. This is the kind of history that should be told to a younger generation. Why are those documents classified? We have a lady that is supposed to be in charge of a committee that has had her committee infiltrated to cover up what I just told you.
0: Wow. That's about the only word I can come up with. Just wow.
1: Well, I mean, you asked me to come on your program. You know, I tell the truth. I'm 88 years old. I'm on the red zone. Your story needs to be out.
0: Understood.
1: So, thank you for allowing me to speak.
0: Absolutely. We got a little, we're going to actually take five. That's Brubeck, isn't it? I think it is, yeah. I think the name of the song is Take Five. We're going to take them and then come back. But I'll tell you what, we're definitely going to have to do a part two, Tosh, because this is,
1: We haven't got explosives yet. We'll get explosives if you want me to come back.
0: Oh, I do. We still have the majority of the coming half hour together, so let it rip as you see fit. But, protect yourself as best you can. I don't want to get you any... Sometimes questions are more dangerous than answers, you know? All right, we'll be right back. This is Caravan to Midnight. You're listening to the voice of Robert Tosh Plumlee. Plumlee, P-L-U-M-L-E-L-E, like Plumlee. And get his book, Deep Cover, Shallow Graves. Get it at Amazon. Read it. Come on. Wow.
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3: Senator Lindsey Graham has died. NBC News says his office has confirmed that the Republican senator from South Carolina has died at the age of 71 after a, quote, brief and sudden illness. A statement from Graham's office says the senator's family appreciates prayers at this time and, quote, asks for privacy during this incredibly difficult period. NBC News says emergency personnel responded to a call for cardiac arrest at Graham's Capitol Hill home on Saturday night, and photographs showed paramedics carrying a person on a stretcher from Graham's home to an awaiting ambulance. There's no word yet on his cause of death. Graham had served in the House of Representatives before being elected to the Senate in 2003 and was seeking re-election in the November midterms. NBC News says he had just returned from a trip to Ukraine where he met with President Volodymyr Zelensky. Graham was chairman of the Senate Budget Committee and was a close ally of President Trump. I'm Jim Ford.
4: Your Saturday night forecast here in the Denver metro area, mostly clear, cooling down gradually, down to around 65 overnight. Mostly sunny and very hot for your Sunday as a dome of high pressure positions itself right over the Intermountain West. We'll see high temperatures in the upper 90s for your Sunday. Mostly clear and breezy Sunday night, lows in the upper 60s. Monday and Tuesday, we'll see highs close to 100 degrees under sunny, dry, hot conditions. Gusty winds at times won't provide much relief, I'm afraid. Overnight lows in the mid to upper 60s. Wednesday, sunny and hot, highs in the upper 90s. I'm meteorologist Patrice Sutter.
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0: on now for the remainder of the program with Robert Tosh Plumlee. Tosh, when people hear CIA, they often imagine one organization directing every aspect of any given operation. But in reality, how many agencies and contractors and assets and foreign partners might be involved even in a single mission? I guess it depends on the size, but what kind of scale are we looking at as far as interagency cooperation here?
1: Well, put it in very short terms, because I know that's the time we're running out. It's a secret government. Put it that way. We got an operation operating within an operation. So there's many. The CIA is per se elements within. It's not an agency. It's an infiltration that is infiltrated into these agencies, which becomes an entity unto itself. Does that make sense to you?
0: Yeah, it does. I'm afraid it does.
1: That's what we've got. That's where we're at right now. We say CIA, bad CIA, bad FBI, bad this. There are good people in CIA, damn good people in FBI and DEA. We've got infiltration. We have an element out there that is infiltrated. It becomes an entity unto itself. It sets up these operations. It sets up the pay scale. It sets up the gun running. It sets up the stealing, the theft. And it's done within those organizations. And then if it's exposed, it's the organization that gets exposed. It's the CIA did this. The CIA killed Kennedy. The CIA did this. The FBI did this. It's elements within. It's an international crime syndicate. Does that make sense to you?
0: It does. It makes complete sense. So it's not unusual
1: that's
0: for
1: what
0: us to work
1: that's
0: with.
1: What we've, since Kennedy got his brains blown out and I watched it happen, that's what we've been dealing with as a nation. We're dealing with an international crime syndicate that has infiltrated every part of our intelligence network to the point to where it's the one that sets up these operations that you just made reference to. Does that answer your question?
0: It does. Let me ask you this. How closely do we work with the British, with six, and even five?
1: We used to be extremely close with them, but they too, international, are infiltrated. We are to a point in our international world order. We have to put names on things.
0: Sure.
1: You know, I mean, it's got to have a name. It's the trilateral. It's the world order. It's the new deal. It's got a name. No, it's evil. It's pure, unadulterated evil. We're at a war between good and evil, which infiltrates our political system and our schools and our networks. And we, the people, in my opinion, have let it happen because of our apathy, and our turning away from our patriotism, not honoring our flag, not caring anything about ourselves, brought this on us. Does that make sense? And I try to, on my best, to stay away from politics, and I try to stay away from conspiracy theories. But the reality of it is, we are, the foundation of this great nation is cracking. It's about ready to collapse. And it's the people. We used to have people that stood up for what they believed in. We don't have time for that now.
0: Well, let me ask you this. Given the state of things, I'll just toss out the easy bits, all these mosques being built all over Texas, all over the country, all this stuff going on in Minneapolis, all this fraud going on, and billions of dollars and USAID money going, and only Lord himself knows where it's going. How, without being alarmist about it, just being realists, how close to the edge are we? And when we go over the edge, are we looking at some sort of open rebellion or, three dozen different crews going off all at once across the country or what? What's the worst case scenario here?
1: Until the American people get their heads out of their ass, we're doomed. Does that answer your question?
0: That's pretty succinct, I would say, yeah.
1: That's what
0: and
1: I'm
0: how do we
1: about.
0: Do
1: I'll
0: that?
1: I'll say it again. We have to get back to what we know to be true. We have to get back to get rid of the apathy that has grabbed us. We have to hold people accountable. We have to release what we've done. We have to realize what I just outlined to you. There's a thousand secrets out there that need to be exposed. The people that started this are dead. I'm 88 years old. I'm going to be, hell if I, well, we won't go in. It's not about me, but it's about this country. We just did 250 years old. What do we have? We got a convicted felon, a convicted rapist, and a person that's never served in the military, and he is in charge of what in the hell we're doing. Now, again, that means I'm not a Trumper. I'm not a politician. I don't give a damn, but I do care about my country. And I've demonstrated that with my actions over my 88 years since I was 14 years old. I don't like what I'm seeing. Now, you're asking me a question. How do we stop it? The people have to take charge. The people are not. We have relinquished our control from our Senate, our Congress. We've given up. Does that make sense to you?
0: Yeah, I mean, it looks like Mitch McConnell's about to vapor lock, but they're not counting him out yet because somebody thinks his vote is going to be valuable at some point. I've never seen such nonsense. I think the reason the people
1: we
0: won't engage is...
1: We are going to do diversion after diversion and change the narrative. That is the scope. That is what's getting ready to happen. In other words, if we breed the poison that we're breeding to our young people, we're going to get poison back. We're breeding assassins. Does that make sense to you?
0: Keep rolling, it does.
1: That's what we're doing. That's what our leadership is doing. We are breeding assassins. There's going to be more Charlie Kirks, more JFKs, or Martin Luther Kings. There's going to be more coming down the pike because of what we are breeding. We throw poison out from our leadership. And American people as a whole has allowed it to happen because we've been so damn desensitized that we're so apathetic that we cannot run this country.
0: What's the solution? Or is there one?
1: Get to what I said earlier, get our heads out of our ass individually and start getting back to what we know to be true, the Constitution. Which, my gosh, what are we teaching our young people?
0: To hate the country, basically.
1: What are we brainwashing? I mean, now here I am getting on a soapbox. I'm not going to do that. But we're brainwashing. But we're not brainwashing in a positive way. We're brainwashing negative and poison. And we're breeding contempt. We're breeding hatred. We're fighting good and evil. There is a war. Call it a war in heaven. I don't get into religion or politics, but it's real. We're fighting a war. The war is between good and evil. It's in our political system. The American people and the world's people is letting it happen. This isn't just a USA thing. It's a world thing. It's an international movement. The same thing is going over in Russia. The same thing is going in Ukraine. Same thing is going over in the UK. The same thing is going in America. Oh, I didn't mean to get off on all this.
0: No, it's all right. It's absolutely true.
1: Well, that's and until the American people, and until the European people, until our leadership realizes this and gets their head out of their ass. And start serving the people and believing in what created this country and getting back to those principles, we are doomed. There will be no United States of America. Do you think that the way we're going, we can live for another 25 years?
0: No.
1: Or 50 years? Or 100
0: no.
1: years? Do you think that we can continue to survive as a nation as we know it for another
0: no.
1: 4 years?
0: No, with this mindset.
1: So, and until the American people start realizing this, okay, the American people, and I'm an American, we do not react until someone gets their hand in our back pocket and starts messing with our money. And that's what's happening right now. Treasury is being robbed.
0: Who's doing the robbing?
1: Well, here we go. How many rabbit holes do we want to jump into?
0: Oh, well, as many as you like.
1: You and I are talking now. You're asking me specific questions. I'm going to ask you one back. Which rabbit hole do you want to go into on that question?
0: I think the rabbit hole I'm really wanting to go down is to find out how much time we have left to straighten this out before it winds up
1: We've already run out of time. We've already run out of time. In my opinion, we've already run out of time. We are lazy. In other words, we want George to do it.
0: I remember that. Yeah. Yeah, let George do it. So,
1: That's where we're at. So we run out of time.
0: Based on what you've seen happen in other countries, this is probably the same thing, only bigger landmass and more people, but it's probably the same playbook. How far off do you think we might, I know you don't know, but if you're just a hazard a guess, how far off do you think the country is as a whole from some real pain that would disrupt pretty much life as we've known it, from the supply chain to the behavior of the citizens to the utilities to random players inside the country who would like to get a little mayhem going here and there? We got all these immigrants, got all these Chinese Communist Party people in here. We got all kinds of Islamic fundamentalists who can get really radical with you. And then, of course, we've got the red-green alliance, Islam and communism, but they're trying to make it the red-green-black alliance and weaponize black folks, too. So I'm just wondering, how far off can we even estimate we are before something really major pops of a size that will shock the whole country and basically make the whole country have a spasm?
1: You know what I think is going to unite this country? A major, major disaster.
0: Yeah.
1: Natural disaster. A major, major natural disaster. Now, okay, going to unite the world. I mean, that's crazy thinking, I admit. But I think we're so far gone. We are not teaching our young. What are we teaching our young people? We're not teaching them the principles that we grew up with. I mean, I'm talking about 67. I'm going back into my era, in the 40s and the 50s. Okay, that's old fashioned. Okay, but we don't teach that. We're taking systematically. We're destroying anything that gives mind growth, positive mind growth. We're destroying it. Our political structure is destroying this foundation of our young people. You follow me? I'm from the school that I believe that the young people will rise up and save this nation. That's what I believe. I believe the ones in school now, the ones that are just being born, the ones that are going to be 8, 10, 12, 15, 16, 18, 20, the ones that's going to be getting into politics in the next 20, 30 years, they will be the ones to save this country if we don't destroy it before they get there. And the way we're going, it might never happen. In other words, history is repeating itself. And it's an old karate saying. It's the same but different. Do you know what I mean when I say that?
0: Oh, yeah, I do.
1: Okay,
0: I do.
1: That's what's happening. So okay, we need leadership. We don't breed leaders anymore. We breed corruption. Does that make sense to you?
0: I'm afraid it does. Yeah.
1: Yeah, that's all we breed. We don't breed integrity. We don't breed truth. We breed corruption. We teach corruption. We teach poison. We poison our youth. We destroy their brain. We brainwash them. We use psychological warfare on them. And we don't even know we're doing it.
0: So there
1: does that make sense to you?
0: It does, but there is no single evil genius somewhere that we could just figure out who it is. We could go and have him arrested or something.
1: No, it's a power unto itself. In other words, this is an entity that it's created itself. I don't know how to explain this. I used to could, but I'm getting old and I don't know what the hell I'm talking about. You know, and whatever. But it's, in other words, this evil that we've got, that we have to put a name on it, is an entity unto itself. It's a cancer. There's many different forms of cancer, as you know. Well, there's many different forms of that cancer that is working on our society and on our democracy. Does that make sense to you? That's the entity. There's thousands of entities out there that are destroying our Constitution and destroying the foundation of this country. Our young people don't have a chance because we are not examples. We used to be look up to people. We used to look up to our elders. We used to have respect. We used to respect their knowledge and respect what they've gone through, especially through the World War II years and the World War I years and the Civil War. We don't do that anymore. That's old-fashioned.
0: Yeah.
1: We don't teach people that anymore. We can't. It's also now becoming against the law to teach it. You see what I'm getting at? So that entity that I'm talking about is destroying this country. And we're so stupid as a collective body, we don't see it. We can change it. Look what we did in World War II as a combined nation. What did we do? Look, if we were attacked tomorrow like a Pearl Harbor, would we survive?
0: I wonder.
1: What do you think? Do you think we would survive?
0: If somebody really hit us hard, maybe not.
1: Somebody blooded our nose like the Japanese blooded us at Pearl Harbor, and we went to Midway, and we turned the tide, and we built battleships with number two pencils and a slide rule in 30 days. Could we do that today? Hell, we can't even operate the damn computers we got. We're going into an AI program that we can't even control. We're stupid. Anyway, we're running out of time, I know, and I really didn't mean to get off on this. In other words, we got a book out there. I'm going to push the book because the book Black Knights of Cuba got it. I got threatened. I was going to jail under an FAG charge, false accusations against the government. And I told them, all right, then take me in front of a judge because I got a hell of a lot to tell a judge and I got the documents to back it up. So let's go talk to that judge. It didn't happen.
0: Right.
1: And I'm saying the same thing right now. In other words, it's time to get these damn secrets out. It's time for us as a nation to accept the wrongs that we've done and correct
0: them. If we did, what's likely to be the reaction of the rest of the world that matters, the part that matters?
1: We would go through some hardships for a period of time, but we wouldn't be going through the hardships that we're getting ready to go through by not doing it. We're losing our independence by degrees. So we've got to get out here. We've got to get the truth out. We as a nation have to be accountable for what we have done, not what they have done. We have to be accountable for what we have done. We have to be accountable for what we have let happen as a nation. Does that make sense to you?
0: Yeah, and it may be enough to just admit it and admit that it was a mistake and just a vow not to do it again. That sounds lame, but it might have more effect than we might think.
1: The solution is very simple, but it's going to be a hard pill to take. In other words, there's a thing about nobody likes to admit that they're wrong. There's people, look, if this information, okay, let me put it this way. I know we're running out of time. Let me put it this way. Give me one of your letterhead memos, blank, that says you're an official agency, whether it be CIA, FBI, DEA, or from the president's desk, a letterhead memo. And I'll write whatever the hell I want to write about you. You beat your wife every Sunday. You kick your kids out of school. You beat your dog. And I put that down on that letterhead memo, and I assimilate that letterhead memo to every agency out there, and that is the official record. That's what we do.
0: Oh, man. Is it that simple?
1: Does that make sense?
0: Yeah, I'm afraid it does.
1: That's what we do. In other words, we change the narrative to fit the illegal crap that we do. And we make it official. For instance, letterhead memos say I wrote drugs all over the country. They discredit me and character assassinate me, and I've testified to three committees with documentation. I've supplied flight plans. I don't need to get into all that, but the files have been destroyed. Wait a minute. They've been destroyed? Can you prove that? Yeah. Oh, yeah, we got the documents. So we're getting into all that. Back to the book, Deep Cover, Shallow Graves. Buy the damn book. Follow the breadcrumbs. And then do something. Get off your ass and do something to save this country. That's the reason the book, Deep Cover, Shallow Graves, was written. It started out to be a little old book called The Black Knights of Cuba about the Castro Revolution. And look where the hell that led us.
0: Yeah. Tosh, it's been great talking to you. I'll tell you, we'll reach out in a couple of days and get back together for a little bit longer chat.
1: Okay, all right. Thanks a lot for having me. And please excuse me for going off on these tangents, okay?
0: No excuse necessary. You know, that's what we want to hear.
1: You take care. So God bless. Safe out there. Good talking to you again.
0: Bye-bye. All right, take care. Tosh Plummer, everybody. He just calls him as he sees him. And after knowing him for, what is it now, 2014, so 12 years, what he's telling us is factual. That's the really disturbing part. If it was something we could just say, that's just one man's story. No, it's not just one man's story. That's from the proverbial horse's mouth. From the bridge of the ark, the signal continues. God bless you, everyone, and good night.

0: true. 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
8: Capitol Hill is waking up to a shocking death that happened overnight. Senator Lindsey Graham has died. NBC News says his office has confirmed that the South Carolina Republican has died at the age of 71 after a, quote, brief and sudden illness. A statement from Graham's office says the senator's family, quote, appreciates prayers at this time and asks for privacy during this incredibly difficult period. There's no word yet on his cause of death. Graham had served in the House of Representatives before being elected to the Senate in 2003 and was seeking re-election in the November midterms. He was scheduled to appear this morning on NBC's Meet the Press. Iran has launched a new round of attacks on U.S. allies in the Gulf region. Al Arabiya News says sirens and explosions were heard in Qatar, Bahrain, and the United Arab Emirates on Sunday after Tehran announced it was closing the Strait of Hormuz, quote, until further notice. No casualties have been reported. The Pentagon says it struck Iran early Sunday after the Islamic Revolutionary Guard fired on a container ship that was traveling through the strait. Best Buy is recalling thousands of gas ranges for loose knobs that pose a potential fire hazard. Lisa Carton has this story.
9: The U.S. Consumer Product Safety Commission announced the recall after Best Buy said the affected gas ranges can be turned on unintentionally by people or pets. The company received one report of a knob being activated by accidental contact, but no injuries have been reported. Over 3,800 Insignia front control gas ranges sold in the U.S. and Canada are included. The recalled appliances were available at Best Buy stores nationally and online from November 2020 through March 2026.
8: And UFC legend Conor McGregor's first fight in 5 years was stopped by the referee last night after McGregor appeared to injure his leg. I'm Jim Forbes.
9: Your Sunday forecast here in the Denver metro area. Plenty of sunshine and very hot today with daytime high temperatures in the upper 90s. We're going to have this dome of high pressure strengthen as it tracks over the Intermountain West. Tonight, we'll see low temperatures down to 65. Then for Monday and Tuesday, we'll see daytime temperatures close to 100 degrees. Gusty winds at times won't bring much relief, I'm afraid. Overnight lows dropping into the mid to upper 60s. Wednesday, sunny and continued hot, highs in the upper 90s. I'm Day Weather Meteorologist Patrice Sutter.
5: Current temperature,
10: 71 degrees.
11: Wemby has signed a 5-year, $252 million extension with the Spurs, the third largest rookie extension in NBA history. Wimbledon finals today. Alexander Zverev against Jannik Sinner on the women's side. Karolina Muchova against Linda Noskova. Shohei Ohtani will miss the All-Star game with knee irritation. He was scratched as D-backs beat the Dodgers 9-3. Phillies fall to the Tigers 10-2. Detroit on a 6-game winning streak. Yankees over the Nats 5-3. Jazz Chisholm Jr., a go-ahead 2-run shot in the top of the ninth. Reds 4 and the Cubs nothing. Hunter Green strikes out 12, allows 3 hits in 7 innings. Red Sox top the Mets 6-2. Abreu and Siegler with 2-run homers. Baltimore a home winner over the Royals 5-3. Samuel Basayo, the go-ahead 2-run homer. Guardians top the Marlins 3-2. Chase DeLauder a 2-run homer. Rays 7, M's 2. The Rays 14 hits and 4 home runs. And the White Sox hammer the A's 14-1. That's sports. I'm Trey Bender.
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3: 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Opinions expressed by the hosts and guests on the following program are their own and do not necessarily reflect the views of Salem Media, its management, employees, affiliates, or advertisers. This content is intended for commentary and discussion purposes only, and the perspective shared during the broadcast belongs solely to the individuals expressing them.
4: Washington and the world. I'm your host, Tony Perkins.
5: We believe that for the movement to continue, it can't be made. And for that reason, we are suspending campaign operations.
4: That was Democratic Senate candidate Graham Plattner announcing the suspension of his campaign in Maine amid allegations of sexual assault. The announcement has added to an already turbulent political landscape for Democrats heading into the midterm elections. We'll talk about that with Christian Datok, White House reporter for the Washington Examiner. On the international front, the fragile ceasefire between the United States and Iran is over.
6: Is the ceasefire over? Is the ceasefire done? Is the MOU dead?
7: It's a very interesting question. To me, I think it's over. I don't want to deal with them anymore. As far as I'm concerned, it's over. I'll speak to our negotiators. They want to negotiate. They're good people. Steve Witkoff, Jared Kushner. But they have to come back to me. As far as I'm concerned, it's just a waste of time dealing with them.
4: That was President Donald Trump on Wednesday. Iran has carried out attacks this week on commercial vessels in the Strait of Hormuz, further disrupting the flow of oil through one of the world's most critical shipping lanes. The regime has also targeted U.S. military facilities in Kuwait, Qatar, and Bahrain. Notably, Israel has not been directly targeted this week, but its military remains on heightened alert and prepared to resume military operations if necessary. We'll get the latest when Ambassador Mike Huckabee joins us from Israel. Also this week, leaders of all 32 NATO member nations gathered in Ankara, Turkey, for the 2026 NATO summit, including President Trump. Now, prior to the summit, President Trump met with Turkey's President Erdogan. Now, following that meeting, President Trump said the United States would lift sanctions on the Islamic Nation and pursue approval of the sale of the F-35 Lightning II fighter aircraft to Turkey, a move that has raised serious concerns on both sides of the political aisle in Congress. We'll find out why from retired Air Force General John Tikert. Plus, House Speaker Mike Johnson joins us from the West Coast to review the final legislative push before the August recess as Congress works to advance several major policy priorities. All of that and more is coming up on this edition of This Week on Capitol Hill.
8: Today's edition of This Week on Capitol Hill is being presented by AARP.
4: Well, this week, Democrat candidate Graham Plattner suspended his campaign for Maine's U.S. Senate seat, marking another major shakeup in the 2026 midterm landscape. The suspension followed allegations from a woman that he'd previously dated who said Plattner forced his way into her home and sexually assaulted her. He is expected to formally withdraw from the race on Monday. Joining us now to discuss this story and the latest developments from the White House is Christian Datok, White House reporter for the Washington Examiner. Christian, welcome to This Week on Capitol Hill. Thanks for joining us.
9: Anytime, Tony. I appreciate the invite.
4: Well, this announcement from Graham Plattner puts the Democrats in even a greater turmoil than they were going into this latest election.

0: What's the White House response to this?
1: Well, believe it or not, the White House has been remarkably quiet surrounding the Plattner news. I mean, it wasn't until midway through the week that we even had confirmation that he would be suspending his campaign. And I think the reason you're seeing President Trump's team, in addition to folks at the RNC and the NRSC, sort of pump the brakes and, you know, withhold from making major announcements or declaring victory, is because there's still a long road ahead of them, despite the, you know, discombobulation, for lack of a better term, from their opponents on the other side of the aisle. Let's talk about Plattner specifically, because hindsight is always 20/20. We can see the red flags now, but I do think the one thing that he had going for him was this sort of wild charisma, which drew voters to his cause. It helped him easily dispatch of Governor Janet Mills in the Democratic primary, in addition to another of other candidates in the field. But Republicans, they don't want to pull money out of this race just yet. There was some $100 million earmarked from the committees for ads through November, because they have to define who his replacement will be. And I will say, the field is widening, but none of them have the charisma that Plattner put on display over the past year plus. But of course, none of them have that baggage that he was dragging around as these scandals continue to stack over the ensuing months.
0: This has got to be a relief for Maine Senator Susan Collins that this disarray is taking place within the ranks. How might this impact the Republicans' chances for holding the Senate?
1: Well, I'm not going to say that Susan Collins is 100% safe at this point in time, but it certainly helps her chances of reelection. I mean, let's be honest. Collins has faced a number of Democratic challengers over the past three decades, but this was really shaping up to be, in my estimation, her toughest reelection fight yet. I mean, we had polls back in 2020 where she and former Maine Speaker of the State House, Sarah Gideon, were really neck and neck. Gideon was even leading in some of those polls, but Collins waltzed to an easy victory. I think she won by around 9 points in that general election cycle. But ultimately, you know, Republicans, while Plattner was drawing wild enthusiasm from Democratic voters in the state, not to mention a lot of national recognition, I do think that in order for Collins to beat him, there was going to be tons of money poured into this race. And because, again, we don't know who the replacement will be just yet, Collins can't shift her strategy. So it's not going to be taking her foot off the gas, although a super PAC supporting her run did pull some of those Plattner-specific ads early last week. I would imagine the money to continue flowing and Susan Collins continuing to campaign like her political career depends on it.
0: Well, I would say I think the Republicans have gotten a number of breaks in this cycle, even when it comes to the redistricting and the implosion of some of these campaigns. Christian, I want to shift from politics to policy. The president, as we're going into the weekend, said that he would not sign the affordable housing bill, which could be a key victory for the president. But he says it's in protest over the Senate not moving the Save America Act.
1: That's right. And, you know, what's interesting about the president's statement is he didn't say he would veto the bill. This is essentially a protest decision from him not to sign it into law. You remember a few weeks ago when he was scheduled to sign the bill alongside Speaker Johnson and Leader Thune on Capitol Hill. But because of the way the government's rules work, that bill is going to become law whether President Trump signs it or not. The clock started nearly 10 days ago when Mike Johnson sent it over to the White House officially. So President Trump, even though he's saying he's not going to sign this package into law, it will become the law of the land here in just a few days. I do think it's important to look at the president's speech in particular, or excuse me, not his speech, but his statement. He's really pressuring Republicans to pass the Save America Act. Obviously, if Republicans manage to hold on to both majorities in Congress, which, let's be honest, I don't think anyone is really expecting right now, despite optimism from the president's team, he could move that legislation in the latter half of his second term. But because of everything that you had mentioned, despite the breaks that Republicans have received whether it's redistricting or the Supreme Court ruling on coordination between campaigns and individual candidates. It's going to be a tough, drawn-out battle. If President Trump wants a guarantee that this can be passed, it needs to be moved now before November. You mentioned the housing bill as a major win for Republicans, but it's also going to be a major win for Democrats, who could demonstrate that they were able to get a big affordability issue addressed even while Republicans were in the majority. So I do understand the president's messaging strategy, even if ultimately this bill will become law with or without his signature.
0: Christian, just a little over a minute left. Is there a way forward for the SAVE Act, Save America Act, through the Senate?
1: If you ask Leader Thune, the answer is no. If you ask President Trump, the answer is yes. And the one thing that I've learned over 10 years of covering President Trump, I would be hesitant to bet against him. Let's not forget he has this massive campaign war chest, which, to be quite frank, hasn't been utilized to the level that many Republicans wanted to see for this cycle. He could hold the promise of primarying unwilling Republicans if they don't vote for the Save America Act. If anyone can pull a rabbit out of the hat this late in the game, I think it's President Trump.
0: All right, Christian Detok, thanks so much for joining us. Appreciate your insight.
1: Anytime, Tony.
0: All right, folks, on the other side of the break, we're going to be joined by Ambassador Mike Huckabee. He'll be joining us from Israel to give us the latest on what is happening in the Middle East. Also, still to come, General John Tykert's going to be joining us to talk about the concerns over the sale of F-35 jets to Turkey. And, as always, we'll be joined by House Speaker Mike Johnson, who'll give us an update on what's to come this coming week as Congress returns to Capitol Hill. So don't go away. A lot more straight ahead.
2: I love telling you about The Story of Everything, an incredible movie. 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I've been telling you about the powerful documentary, The Story of Everything. 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
0: Your host. Well, this week, the United States and Iran both resumed hostilities as they exchanged attacks this week. The U.S. military said it struck more than 170 Iranian targets, while Iran fired on U.S. targets in Qatar, Kuwait, and Bahrain. Joining us now from Israel to discuss the latest is U.S. Ambassador to Israel, Ambassador Mike Huckabee. Ambassador Huckabee, welcome back to This Week on Capitol Hill. Thanks for joining us.
8: Thank you, Tony. It's always a pleasure. And I ask you to continue to pray for the peace of Jerusalem, for sure.
0: In fact, I want to ask you about that because you just left a meeting with the Prime Minister Benjamin Netanyahu. What's the sense on the ground in Israel with the restart of this conflict with Iran and the United States?
8: Well, as you know, Israel has not been engaged in it, and it's probably smart that Iran does not fire missiles toward Israel because they would be compelled to fire them back. Much of the meeting, obviously, was something I couldn't go into the details, but, you know, I want to assure people that there is still a very strong relationship between the U.S. and Israel, and reports to the contrary are simply not so. The president, the prime minister, had a very good phone visit yesterday. Israel is continuing to deal with the problem they have on their northern border with Hezbollah in Lebanon. But the peace agreement with Lebanon is historic and is giving an opportunity to maybe move this forward in a way that nobody could have envisioned for the past 50 years or longer. So we're all optimistic. We know it depends upon Hezbollah disarming and the Lebanese armed forces being able to make the way to take care of Lebanon or take care of their own country so that Israel doesn't have to. That's what we're looking for.
0: I mean, this is somewhat of a historic shift in the Middle East that we're seeing take place right now. And this would not have been possible had we not taken on Iran directly, weakening their connection to their proxies, which now leaves them isolated.
8: One of the things that Secretary Rubio had so clearly said was that you have to separate Hezbollah from the mothership of Iran. And the reason that's so important is because Iran has been supplying funds and weapons and strategy. And if you can step on the oxygen hose and keep Hezbollah from getting all of this oxygen from Iran, you do a lot to really upend terror, not just in Lebanon. Hezbollah is in 12 Western Hemisphere countries. When the U.S. and people in America say, well, it doesn't affect me, they have no idea what they're talking about. Of course it affects them. In fact, Hezbollah has killed more Americans than they've killed Israelis. So for Americans to think that this is not important to them, they're not paying attention.
0: Well, certainly, Ambassador, the Israelis are paying attention to this because it's right at their doorstep. And I would think that there's somewhat of an anticipation with the re-engagement of hostilities between the U.S. and Iran that this threat could be resolved at least in the immediate future if this is followed through.
8: Without a doubt. And one of the ways in which again, Americans, I think, failed to grasp the threat of Iran. For 47 years, they've been saying they're going to kill us. Now, when people tell you that same thing over and over for that many years, you're wise to believe them and you're foolish to ignore them. I think we've seen that the Iranians so far have not indicated the willingness to completely change their ways. They have threatened to assassinate President Trump. By the way, it was in Israeli intelligence shared with the U.S. that gave him a heads up of a very specific plot that they had this week to try and assassinate him. Our partnership with Israel is an important one, and I want people in the U.S. to understand this is not a one-way street. We get benefits, and sometimes it's in the way of information and intelligence. Other times it's in the way of technology. But it is a partnership that is vital as much to the U.S. as it is to the nation of Israel.
0: Israel is also, despite reports to the contrary, a stabilizing force in the Middle East. But what we see, Ambassador, on the horizon with Iran as really kind of the strong man, or at least the nuisance, the big nuisance there in the Middle East, being curtailed, that vacuum is going to be filled by some country, some leader. I think Israel has the potential to be an even greater stabilizing force. But there are many that are expressing concerns about Turkey filling that void. I want to play a clip of the Prime Minister, Benjamin Netanyahu, responding to the relationship between the U.S. and Turkey. Clip 7, please.
9: It's a regime that's infected with the Muslim Brotherhood, which hates the United States. He harbors Hamas, the Hamas terrorists. He supports them. He finances them. He's thrown his opponents in jail, all of them. He throws more journalists in jail than anyone can understand. So he's not exactly a model ally of the United States.
0: There's a lot of concern both there in Israel, but even here in the United States, about a close relationship with Turkey. They've not proven to be a good ally.
8: Well, they put several of Americans in jail, including, as you know, a pastor that President Trump was able to get out of a Turkish jail during his first term. A number of Americans have been imprisoned there, often without really any just reason. I think it's a concern, and it's one that we'll follow closely. The president has a good relationship with Erdogan. It's something I'm not privy to, so I can't comment on it. But I know that the threats that Erdogan has made toward Israel, which is a partner to the U.S., is of concern, I think, for all of us. And whether or not there will be actually a proposal to sell F-35s to Turkey, again, that would cause some consternation, I think, by many Republicans in the Senate as well as Democrats. So we'll have to wait and see whether there's really a proposal that goes on the table for that.
0: I'm going to talk a little bit more about that later in the program on the F-35s, because that is a bipartisan concern here on Capitol Hill. But Ambassador, we just have a couple minutes left. Former Baptist pastor, I'm not sure that you're ever a former pastor. It's just kind of like a Marine. You're never a former Marine. There's concern among the what we see among the ranks of evangelicals. I attribute it to biblical illiteracy, that there's a moving away from an understanding of the role of Israel and why we need to stand with them.
8: Well, we need to stand with them because it's scriptural. I mean, I could give you a lot of geopolitical reasons. I could give you humanitarian reasons. I could give you historic reasons. I could give you economic reasons. And all of those are important, and all of them should weigh in. But the ultimate reason for evangelicals is because we're people of the book. And if we're going to be true to the book and faithful to the book, then we'll be understanding our relationship with the Jewish people at large, and we'll also be understanding of the important role that Israel plays. We'll recognize Genesis 12:3 as a biblical mandate. And I do think biblical illiteracy is spot on when you mention that. And some of it is the fear of some pulpits, pastors who are afraid of their own congregations, afraid to offend them, afraid to upset them. But if you upset them because you're preaching the scripture, because you are faithfully delivering the word of God, then you're not in trouble in a bad way. If that gets you in trouble, then you should be in trouble. The prophets of old were willing to get in trouble with the people because they didn't want to be in trouble with God.
0: Right.
8: If that's my choice, I'll be in trouble with a congregation any day, not to be in trouble with the creator God of the universe.
0: Well, and Ambassador, you've walked that out, a greater fear of God than a fear of man, and the Lord honors that. Ambassador Mike Huckabee, always great to see you, my friend. Thanks so much for taking time to join us today.
8: Thank you, Tony. And from here, I say Shabbat Shalom.
0: Shabbat Shalom. All right, and continue to pray for the peace of Jerusalem, as the ambassador said. All right, stick with us. More straight ahead.
10: President Trump is paying his respects to the late Senator Lindsey Graham. Graham died unexpectedly late Saturday at the age of 71. Early Sunday, Trump posted his condolences on social media and called Graham, quote, one of the greatest people and senators I have ever known and a true American patriot. Trump said Graham will be greatly missed and that funeral arrangements will be announced in the coming days. NBC News says his office did confirm that the Republican senator died after a, quote, brief and sudden illness. A statement from Graham's office says the senator's family, quote, appreciates prayers at this time and asks for privacy during this incredibly difficult period. Graham had served in the House of Representatives before being elected to the Senate in 2003 and was seeking re-election in the November midterms. NBC News said he had just returned from a trip to Ukraine where he met with President Volodymyr Zelensky. I'm Jim Ford.
11: Your Sunday forecast here in the Denver metro area. Plenty of sunshine and very hot today with daytime high temperatures in the upper 90s. We're going to have this dome of high pressure strengthen as it tracks over the Intermountain West. Tonight, we'll see low temperatures down to 65. Then for Monday and Tuesday, we'll see daytime temperatures close to 100 degrees. Gusty winds at times won't bring much relief, I'm afraid. Overnight lows dropping into the mid to upper 60s. Wednesday, sunny and continued hot, highs in the upper 90s. I'm Day Weather Meteorologist Patrice Sutter.
12: Current temperature,
13: 66 degrees.
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0: On Wednesday, President Trump said he intends to lift sanctions on Turkey, and he says he's considering the sale of F-35 fighter jets to Turkey, a move that has raised concerns among lawmakers of both parties and allies, including Israeli Prime Minister Benjamin Netanyahu, as we mentioned earlier. President Trump removed Turkey from the F-35 program during his first term as president after NATO countries, after the NATO country acquired air defense systems from Russia. Joining us now to discuss this is retired U.S. Air Force General John Tykert. General Tykert, welcome to This Week on Capitol Hill.
16: Tony, it's great to be on with you again.
0: All right, there's concerns being expressed on Capitol Hill from both sides of the political aisle regarding the potential sale of F-35s to Turkey. Explain why.
16: Tony, I'm not a firm no to the F-35 to Turkey, but I think we need to mitigate three primary areas of concern before we walk down that path. Number one is Turkey's defense relationship to Russia. Number two is Turkey's animosity toward Israel. And number three is Turkey's hatred of the Kurds. And if we appropriately mitigate those three major areas of concern, then I think maybe there's a path forward here.
0: That's a pretty high bar, given past statements from Turkey's President Erdogan, certainly regarding the Kurds, his comments regarding Israel, and the complication of having the air defense systems from Russia. Does that not compromise potentially the F-35's technology?
16: Tony, it does. And the reason why we initially took Turkey off of the F-35 program is because Turkey's insistence and then follow through to buying those Russian air defense systems. They're called S-400s, and that violated a law called CATSA, Countering America's Adversaries Through Sanctions Act, which prohibits us from doing major military deals with countries that buy major defense systems from Russia. And the problem with the S-400 is it's a very advanced surface-to-air missile system, which could compromise the F-35 program. It could find its vulnerabilities and actually pass some of the F-35 signature data back to Russia. And only if Turkey will get rid of those F-400s, by the way, they never actually put them into operational use, because typically when you buy something from Russia, it doesn't come with sustainment capabilities, so they're essentially useless. And if they get rid of those S-400s, they've never operationalized them, then at least that could be the way to mitigate my concern and our proper concern about Turkey's relationship with Russia.
0: All right, let's talk about mitigating the relationship with the hatred toward Israel, in particular the hostility that's been there. My sense is watching President Erdogan, especially with the demise of Iran and the disruption of things in Syria, that he's looking to fill the vacuum of leadership in the Middle East.
16: Tony, we should be very concerned with what the Turkish leader has been saying about Israel. And there's actually another law called QME, Qualitative Military Edge, that requires us to ensure, the United States, that Israel has a sufficient defensive capability against the combination of all possible threats. And the way Turkey has been talking, we've got to assume that they are a threat. So only with limiting the number of F-35s that we provide to Turkey if we decide to walk down this path, and then limiting their weapons and their utilization through end-use monitoring, could we possibly overcome the bar of what QME requires, which is us ensuring that Israel has an edge over the all potential adversaries.
0: Okay, so we've taken on two of the three, General. Let's talk about the Kurds.
16: Now, Kurds have been a reliable partner to the United States and a mitigator of extremism throughout the Middle East. There are Kurds in Turkey, there are Kurds in Iraq, there are Kurds in Iran, there are Kurds in Syria. And again, they have been a great partner to the United States and our interests. And there is this hatred from Turkey towards the Kurds. And so going back to some of those mitigating factors against QME, we've got to ensure that Turkey does not plan to use those F-35s to hinder the well-being of the Kurds. And that includes not giving them the numbers of F-35s that they would want. And again, getting commitments and following up with those commitments from Turkey that they do not utilize F-35s against the Kurds and our interests via the Kurds.
0: Well, we have just about a minute, just under a minute left. But the Kurds, we've betrayed them previously. I mean, even when we've abandoned them in northeast Syria and things that happened to the Kurds, That relationship is important that we maintain. This would be a key decider of that relationship. 30 seconds, General.
16: You're right, and I do want to at least provide context that we have sold about 200 F-16s to Turkey, and so we already are in a defense relationship with them. But you're right, the combination of Russia, Israel, and Kurdish considerations has to be top of the list and mitigated if we're going to go forward with an F-35 sale to Turkey.
0: General John Tykert, thank you for your insight. We appreciate it. All right, folks, stick with us. On the other side of the break, we'll be joined by House Speaker Mike Johnson with a look at what's ahead when Congress returns this week. Don't go away.
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0: With the August recess fast approaching this week, President Trump called for Congress to prioritize Reconciliation 3.0, which includes both a $350 billion defense spending package along with the Save America Act regarding voter registration. Now, the push comes as House Republicans look to maintain momentum on key conservative priorities heading into midterm elections. Joining us now from the West Coast is House Speaker Mike Johnson. He's been crisscrossing the country as we approach those midterms. Mr. Speaker, welcome back to This Week on Capitol Hill.
4: Hey, Tony. Great to be with you as always from sunny California. Been out here for a few days going up and down the Central Valley. I want to encourage everyone to know there are a lot of conservative patriots in California who are not throwing in the white towel. In fact, they're very energized for the fall elections. We're expecting some good things out here. We think we can flip some seats from blue to red, even in California.
0: Well, speaking of elections, you know, the announcement of the implosion of the main Senate candidate, Plattner, it looks like the Democrats are having a lot of problems as we move into these midterm elections.
4: They're having a lot of problems. They have chosen the wrong horses for these races. And I tell you, they've shown that there really is a lack of principle in the Democrat Party now. This is not our father's or grandfather's Democratic Party. They're going full communist now. The DSA of America, the Democratic Socialists of America, put out their platform in the last several days, and it is incredible stuff. They don't want any borders, Tony. They want no prisons. They want to eradicate the Supreme Court, remove the presidency. They want the Congress to control everything because they intend to take it over. This is the time for all Americans, all patriots, people who are freedom-loving folks to stand up. The barbarians are inside the gates, and this fall election is going to be decisive for the future of this country.
0: And just a few congressional seats could make the difference in this, because if the Democrats were to gain the majority in Congress, this type of ideology will filter into their policy.
4: Well, absolutely right. And of course, they would stop the Trump administration in its tracks. Instead of having 4 years for his second term, he would only have two, because they would turn every committee into an investigative body in the House, and they'd go after him and his family and his cabinet and party leaders and all the rest. It'd be absolute chaos, lawfare on steroids. It will roil the markets. It will harm the U.S. economy, and it will set us back in the eyes of our adversaries around the world. And it's dangerous stuff. And so this election is unlike any midterm in history. We keep saying that. It truly is going to be a crossroads for the country. We have got to maintain the path that we're on, bringing America back, which we've done. And it's a very serious decision for voters in the fall.
0: All right, Mr. Speaker, let's talk about the sprint that's going to start on Monday as Congress returns to Capitol Hill. We're up against that August break, then we're moving right into the heat of the fall elections. What has to happen between now and then for Republicans to continue the momentum?
4: Well, the August district work period is critical in an election year because everyone needs to go home and be in their districts to run and campaign in advance of November. And so there's a lot to do before we hit the road. There's big ticket items and really big must-pass legislation still on the floor that we've got to get across. Now, we passed a lot of important legislation. A lot of it's parked in the Senate, as you know. And as you said at the outset, the president's number one priority is the Save America Act. It is mine as well. It is the House Republicans' top priority. And I want to remind everybody, we've passed it three times already. Remember, the Save America Act only has two components in its final form right now. It's proof of citizenship to register to vote and photo ID when you show up. Those are 90-10 public opinion polling issues. Even 72% of Democrats say they understand the necessity of photo ID to vote. But you can't get a single Democrat in the House or Senate to vote for it. And so I know we sound like a broken record, but this is the story over and over. The best way for us to do that is to put it on a reconciliation bill, send it to the Senate in an irresistible package, and pass it with Senate Republican votes only, sadly, and get it to the president's desk. That's what we're aiming to do.
0: This could make a difference. You're in California. This could make a difference in the gubernatorial election out there, certainly a difference in some of the congressional races as well.
4: Absolutely. And as you mentioned a moment ago, you know, the whole balance of Congress is going to come down to the outcome of less than 20 races. The Cook Political Report is one of the gold standard, you know, prognosticators for House races in Congress. And they estimate currently that they're on election night, there'll be 212 Republican seats, 204 Democrat seats. And those less than 20 seats in the middle, the balance, are the jump ball seats. That's why we're spending so much time in those districts. We have extraordinary candidates. We're raising the resources so they'll have what they need to get the job done. But it's going to come down to those delicate balances. And in blue states like California, you must have election integrity so we can win this fair and square.
0: So with that being a priority, Reconciliation 3.0, probably the best vehicle to move this forward, but there may be other options like the National Defense Authorization Act. You might merge it onto that. Talk about that as an option.
4: Exactly. We were working on that the week before we went home for district work period this week. We'll come back to that again in the next couple of weeks. And we're also going to add, merge, as you say, the Save America Act onto, for example, the appropriations bills that we're moving through the House and off the House floor. We use an acronym, MIRV, M-I-R-V. And people get confused about all the weeds and the procedural mechanisms in the House and Senate. But if you merge or MIRV a bill together upon its passage, you take Save America Act, which we passed unanimously by Republican votes back in February, and you MIRV or merge it onto any other bill, those two bills become the same legislative instrument. In other words, it grafts it in as the base text, and it is transmitted to the Senate as one piece of legislation. So that's another fail-safe way for us to get it over there. The problem is, on any bill other than reconciliation, remember, you got to get 60 votes. And so we would need at least 7 Democrats to help. And Tony, you and I both know they are not going to do that. They will never vote for election integrity. The base won't let them. And I'm sad to say that some of them, they really want to keep the door open for these fraudulent actions at the local level. It's really sad.
0: Well, speaking of needing Democratic votes, the House has will soon have passed all the appropriations bills. I mean, you're moving those through. That's new. That hasn't happened in the last couple of decades. You're bringing the House back to the appropriations process, legitimate appropriations process. The Senate hasn't moved anything. Where do we end at the end of the fiscal year?
4: Well, I'll tell you, the Democrats are dug in. They do not want to help the President Trump do anything. And I think that they are planning to shut the government down at the end of the fiscal year, which ends September 30th, as you know, and have us in a shutdown scenario going into the November election. Their calculus would be that somehow this would be blamed on the party in power when we have demonstrated every day over and over and over, Republicans are doing the work. We are getting the job done. We are back to regular order. We are moving separate appropriations bills as the process is supposed to work. And it's the Democrats who are obstructing all this. So if it comes to that scenario, of course, we'll try to pass a continuing resolution to keep the government open. But if Democrats are standing there holding up the paychecks of Americans and holding up the federal government and causing long lines at TSA again and all that nonsense, there will only be one party to blame, because we will be able to show the record is very clear on all this.
0: Mr. Speaker, thanks for joining us. Safe travels. We'll see you in Washington next week. All right, folks, stick with us. Final thoughts on the other side of the break.
1: War of 1812, our nation fought and won America's religious freedom. Today, that constitutional right is being assaulted once more from within.
6: Religious liberty and rights in general were under attack. We all of a sudden became the enemy.
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9: 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Hard to believe that the instruments of government would ever be used to punish faith.
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0: In John 17, Jesus prayed that his followers would be sanctified, set apart by God's truth. Throughout history, that truth has distinguished those who embraced it from those who rejected it. Today, that separation is increasingly evident in America. This week, the Washington Post published an article entitled, "Trans People Are Fleeing Red States for Seattle. The City Can't Keep Up," end quote. The article cited a poll suggesting that 400,000 transgender adults left red states in the 6 months following the 2024 election, with another 1.2 million reportedly considering relocating to blue states that actively underwrite transgenderism. The article highlights Crow Harmony, a 21-year-old transgender male, and his boyfriend, who had also transitioned. Now, if you're confused about what makes them, you're not alone, but just put that aside. The article goes on to say that this couple had no money, no employment prospects, and had lost their housing before leaving Florida for what they believed would be the safety of Seattle. They were assisted by a transgender-led nonprofit that helps trans people relocate from red states. But that organization, along with others, now say it lacks the resources to meet the growing demand because charitable giving has declined. Taylor Farley, executive director of the Queer Power Alliance in Seattle, is calling on the city to declare a civil emergency so organizations like theirs can access $2.1 million in emergency city funding. Farley said, quote, "Our community is under attack, and organizations protecting LGBTQIA plus people are struggling to survive. The underlying issue is larger than one city. Under current federal policy, states are no longer compelled to finance gender transition procedures, abortions, and many of the progressive initiatives that previous administrations encouraged or required. As a result, blue states that choose to embrace these policies are increasingly having to fund them with their own tax dollars. Roughly 20 states now combine abortion subsidies with broader transgender policies, and nearly all of them face projected structural budget shortfalls or significant long-term fiscal imbalances, meaning they have money problems. Those deficits will eventually require either reducing government funding for the laundry list of leftist programs, which history suggests is unlikely, or raising taxes. As more people seeking government affirmation of their personal choices relocate to blue states that promise those benefits, those states will face growing financial pressure. At the same time, higher taxes and expanding government obligations makes them less attractive to families, businesses, and workers who actually value opportunity, responsibility, and the freedom to keep more of what they earn. By contrast, states that build public policy on truth, personal responsibility, and enduring moral principles are better positioned to flourish. Yet, the longevity of that outcome is not guaranteed. With a nation and Congress that is so deeply divided, the outcome of nearly every election will determine who controls Congress and the federal purse, and whether fiscally responsible states will once again be asked to subsidize policies they have rejected. Jesus said that God's word is truth. Truth has always divided people, and to stand for the truth can be costly. But history repeatedly demonstrates that the greatest cost is not borne by those who embrace the truth. It is ultimately borne by those who deny it. And that has been This Week on Capitol Hill.
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10: President Trump is paying his respects to the late Senator Lindsey Graham. Graham died unexpectedly late Saturday at the age of 71. Early Sunday, Trump posted his condolences on social media and called Graham one of the greatest people and senators I have ever known and a true American patriot. Trump said Graham will be greatly missed and that funeral arrangements will be announced in the coming days. Israeli Prime Minister Benjamin Netanyahu is paying tribute to the late senator. The South Carolina Republican was an ally of Israel. This morning, Netanyahu released a statement saying Israel has lost one of its greatest friends and America has lost a great patriot. In separate posts on X, other top Israeli officials also paid tribute to Graham and called him one of Israel's strongest supporters. Iran says the Strait of Hormuz is closed because a vessel was traveling on an unauthorized route and disregarded Iran's warnings to change its course. Julie Serkin has more.
11: The Supreme Leader's warning comes as senior U.S. officials blame factions inside Iran's regime for shooting commercial ships in the Strait of Hormuz this week, triggering back-and-forth strikes between U.S. and Iranian targets. Iranian state media reporting the Revolutionary Guard says the Strait of Hormuz is now closed until further notice.
10: Iran has reportedly launched a new round of attacks on U.S. allies in the Gulf region. Al Arabiya News says sirens and explosions were heard in Qatar, Bahrain, and the United Arab Emirates on Sunday. The New York Times says it's received subpoenas from the Justice Department after reporting on security issues with the new Air Force One. The Times says four of its journalists who worked on the report were summoned to testify before a grand jury on Wednesday. The subpoenas were issued by the U.S. Attorney in Manhattan. The World Cup is now down to just four teams. The semifinals will begin Tuesday at AT&T Stadium in Arlington, Texas, where Spain faces off against France. Wednesday, England takes on Argentina at Mercedes-Benz Stadium in Atlanta. I'm Lisa Taylor.
12: Your Sunday forecast here in the Denver metro area. Plenty of sunshine and very hot today with daytime high temperatures in the upper 90s. We're going to have this dome of high pressure strengthen as it tracks over the Intermountain West. Tonight we'll see low temperatures down to 65. Then for Monday and Tuesday, we'll see daytime temperatures close to 100 degrees. Gusty winds at times won't bring much relief, I'm afraid. Overnight lows dropping into the mid to upper 60s. Wednesday, sunny and continued hot, highs in the upper 90s. I'm Day Weather Meteorologist Patrice Sutter.
13: Current temperature,
14: 66 degrees.
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16: Foundations of Freedom, a look at America's founding principles and the leaders who shaped our nation.
29: When Abraham Lincoln was elected president in 1860, America stood on the edge of collapse. Over the next 4 years, the Civil War claimed more than 700,000 lives and tested whether our republic could endure. As the war drew to a close, Lincoln looked beyond victory. He looked toward healing. In his second inaugural address, he challenged the nation, "Let us strive on to bind up the nation's wounds, to achieve and cherish a just and lasting peace." Lincoln understood that preserving the greatest experiment in self-government required more than winning a war. It required the character to restore what had been broken. More than 160 years later, America still faces division. The question is not whether we'll disagree. The question is whether we still have the wisdom and the character to heal together.
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1: Graham Plattner is the real deal. He's a fighter, and he's ready to take that fight to Washington. Graham Plattner has the grit to go against the grain and to fight for what is right. That's the energy, that's the fighting spirit that the Democratic Party needs now more than ever.
2: Yeah, well,
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2: Welcome, my friends, to the Saturday Morning Extravaganza, your Saturday morning vibe. James Golden, Bo Sterling here with you, 800-848-9222 is how you reach us. If you would like to be part of the program this morning, 800-848-9222, now that Graham Plattner has been swallowed by the Democrat Party, what will happen next in Maine is one of the things we can talk about. There is so much more in the news to discuss. Donald Trump has warned Iran that if they succeed in assassinating him, there is a standing order to destroy the country. Also, the Strait of Hormuz will be declared open again. Soon, the Iranians are saying it was a bunch of rogue military people that on their own decided to attack ships. We didn't do it. It was just these rogue people in our military that did it after the United States has been pounding them. So far, the ceasefire is... Well, it's not in effect anymore, but there has not been any activity to speak of in the overnight hours. The Trump administration has, ladies and gentlemen, subpoenaed some journalists from the New York Times for their reporting on Air Force One movements that they said violate national security. And violating national security, Times in an uproar about that. And there's so much more. I mean, we're expecting to hear from Princess Diana a little bit later on in the program. Your calls are welcome. There are other things in the news. Another ICE shooting is starting to... when this first happened earlier in the week, there was little coverage. Now, of course, it's blowing up. ICE did it again, supposedly, if you listen to the left. They killed an innocent person. We don't know where that stands. Mexico is vowing, Claudia Sheinbaum, the president of Mexico, is strongly criticizing the U.S. government. And she says that she's going to pursue significant legal measures against the United States. The nerve. The absolute nerve. We're supporting in this country through federal tax dollars and the number of Americans that have been harmed by Mexican nationals who are here illegally. And yet she's vowing to make us pay. Because now I'm not weighing in on whether there was wrongdoing in this latest case in Houston. I don't know. And I don't think anybody knows. Or except the people that were involved. They know. And we're hearing conflicting information. One was

that this Mexican national, who has apparently been in the United States for quite some time, led a peaceful life here illegally, rammed, or we saw the video of his van moving at a clip of speed. The videos make it look like it's high speed. I don't say the videos make it look. When you look at the videos, it might appear that it's a high speed, but I don't know whether we have the capacity to gauge that from a video. And ICE is saying that they were rammed. And everyone else is saying that ICE is lying. Who knows? But this has happened in Houston. We shall see. So a lot with the Plattner stuff, yes. Plattner being Swalwell'd. I wonder two things with Plattner. Three things. You know how the Me Too movement was never happy with the way that men that were accused of rape got away with it because of statutes of limitations, and so they decided, screw the statutes of limitations. We're going to go after men regardless of how long ago. Bill Cosby, 20 years, things that happened 20 some odd years ago, they put old Bill Cosby in jail. And I don't even know whether they gave him Jell-O. They put Bill Cosby in jail. The guy was blind by the time he came out of jail, and they're still trying to go after him. Look at old Harvey. Harvey Weinstein. He's still in the slammer. And this stuff happened how many years ago with some of this stuff? And they're still not trying to go after old Harvey Weinstein. Democrat favorite, by the way. Democrats loved Harvey Weinstein back when he was the big mogul in the Hollywood business. And then there's P. Diddy. Diddy did it. They said Diddy did it all those years later, and because Diddy did it, they threw Diddy in jail. And Diddy's still in jail. Years and years ago stuff. And there's R. Kelly. R. Kelly's in the slammer. So my question is, with all of these allegations, is particularly now that we have a rape allegation on the table with the Democrat hero, Swalwell Plattner, will the Democrats demand that Graham Plattner, oyster farmer, Graham Plattner, hero of the new socialist Democrat movement, will they demand that Mr. Plattner have some legal accountability for his actions? That's just a question. I'm not suggesting that they should. He shouldn't. I'm asking you about Democrats. Will they hold Plattner to the same standard that they held old Bill Cosby to the same standard that they held old Harvey Weinstein to? Will they hold Plattner to the Diddy did it standard? Will they hold him up to R. Kelly standard? Will they put Plattner on trial for rape? Will they demand that Me Too be enforced here with old Graham Plattner? The other thing I wonder is, now that he's out of the race, will he have his Nazi tattoo uncovered? You know, he had to cover it up because the Democrats thought it unseemly, even though they knew about it, that he had the Totenkopf, the SS concentration camp guard tattoo on his chest, and he supposedly covered it up. Now that the coast is clear, will he uncover it? Or will he get a new one? Since he doesn't have to worry about it anymore. I wonder. 800-848-9222 is how you reach us. Also, my friends,
Teen takeovers are in the news. Big story today. Wondering what people can do about these teen takeovers. These organized on social media events where sometimes you get not just hundreds, but it looked like in the case over the 4th of July weekend, what a mess in some places. And so, Washington Post today, the Washington Post. Teen takeovers confound cities struggling to define the problem and find solutions. Disorder, violence. One in North Carolina left 9 people injured by gunfire. 12 guns seized. 29 arrests of young adults in delinquency cases against multiple minors who were out, by the way. Minors out at 2 in the morning. What can be done about your teen takeovers? Then, there's other news. We've got political news. Conflicting court orders over citizenship data. And Trump said, we'll get into all of that. So much. 800-848-9222 is how you reach us. It is the Saturday Morning Extravaganza. We're going to cover all that and more.

0: Elias. Explain this.
1: This is some David Bowie.
0: Yes.
1: This is Life on Mars.
0: Yes.
1: And today, as of 7 years ago, I believe, toy makers Mattel announced a new collectible David Bowie doll inspired by his Ziggy Stardust fashion, dubbed the Barbie as Bowie.
0: Mattel issued the Bowie as Barbie doll ahead of the curve. Do you have one?
1: I'm on a back sale. They're hard to come by.
0: I bet they are rare. Yeah, David Bowie doll goes on sale back in 2019 on this day. James Golden, Saturday Morning Extravaganza. Have that first, second cup of coffee. Well, you know, I got a very nice text from Rhonda. Rhonda actually took a vacation. Congratulations, Rhonda and her husband. They took a vacation, and she's, you know, still working hard at it. Just so lovely to hear from Rhonda Schrock. Anyway, we'll America's Small Caffeinated Mom. James Golden, Snurly, keep it right here. Don't go away.
2: It's on America. This is the James Golden Show.

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3: There was a time when institutional buying single-family homes was seen as something positive. So what's changed? During the 2007 and 2008 financial crisis, when the mortgage market fell apart and foreclosures were high, institutions started to scoop up homes and help stabilize the market. Areas that this was mostly happening were Jacksonville, Dallas, and Phoenix. Today, Congress is trying to pass an act where institutional buying will be forbidden. Trump won't sign it unless the Safeguard American Voter Eligibility Act is also passed. So what do you think? Do you think institutions should be able to scoop up these homes? Is that going to give you and I less availability? Keep listening and never bet against the United States. I'm Suzanne Miller.
0: Keep listening for more on real estate with Suzanne Miller.
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0: James Golden Show. It's politics, but theater of the mind with James Golden, a.k.a. Bo Snerdly.
1: Soul sisters, let me hear your flow, sisters.
2: Hey, sister, go, sister, soul, sister, flow, sister. Oh.
3: It is the birthday of Little Kim. She did some time. I don't think they had her near P. Diddy. Oh, he wasn't in back then. Anyway, Little Kim has a birthday today. Born in 1975. This one, of course, in 2001, went number one across the pond, featuring Christina Aguilera, Maya, Pink, and Little Kim doing a reboot of LaBelle's Lady Marmalade.

0: guess who's on the phone? Tell you what, let's introduce him with that little fox thing that we have. Cut number one.
1: Mayor Zohran Mamdani has put out a new map of New York City's immigrant neighborhoods. There was just a few problems with it, however. The map does not highlight Little Italy and other Italian-American areas of the five boroughs. The City Council's Italian caucus says the map should be changed and that respect for one community should never require erasing another. Mamdani's map also ignores several of the city's Irish and Jewish neighborhoods.
2: Wow, I saw the map.
0: And German.
2: Like, whoa.
1: That's not good.
0: And German.
2: Little Italy is perfect.
0: Adam is on the phone. Adam, good morning. How are you?
3: Good morning, sir. Good morning.
0: Yeah. Haven't heard from you in a few weeks, but I do get your emails, and thank you, and appreciate it. So what is on your mind this morning, Adam?
3: Well, sir, I think Mamdani's doing a good job. I really do. You know,
0: you've been riding one of those free buses, have you?
3: 100,000 youth jobs coming for the summer.
0: Yeah. That happens every year. They'll go away in a few weeks. You've been riding on those. That's been happening for 20 years, 30, 40 years, actually. Summer jobs for youth. He didn't start that.
3: I know.
0: How are those free buses going?
3: Well,
0: crickets.
3: I guess they're not going to have that. But
0: they're spending like $180 million. He and Hochul to make buses go 6 minutes faster. $180 million, and they're going to hopefully get 6 minutes out of the $180 million. It was a great job.
3: Did you see how much money he saved when he had the city people doing the snow cleanup this winter?
0: Did you see how much money he spent when he's still demanding that you pay for illegal immigrants? Do you know how much money he's losing because real estate people are taking their investments out of New York because they don't want the communist takeover of their property that he's got in, and how that's going to hurt the city revenues and the tax base? Did you see that? However, Adam, there is one thing that I think that Mamdani has done right, and you know... I played it yesterday. I don't know whether you heard it or not. So, let me play it for you again. And I praised Mamdani for this. Cut 27. This is your mayor, Mamdani.
4: Today, I am proud to announce that we are taking this work a step further with two new rules that we are enacting under the authority of our consumer protection law. First, we will be launching the nation's first ever click-to-cancel rule. Because if you can sign up with one click, you should be able to cancel with one click. Second, we are enacting a new junk fees rule that will require fully transparent all-in pricing.
0: Okay, we can stop right there. Adam, I want you to hold on. I actually think that this is really good. I think that he did a bang-up job with this subscription rule. Anyway, we got to stop for a commercial break. Don't go away, Adam. You think Mondami's going to done a good job? Everybody on hold. Please stay on hold. We're going to grab some phone calls. Stay right where you are. The Saturday morning extravaganza, my friends, just getting underway. Whatever you do, keep it right here.
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1: This is Moving America. Here's Jake Novak.
2: How do you make driving an EV more like being in a real car? Hyundai started the trend of adding in pumped-in engine sounds, and then just about everyone else copied that. But Hyundai's global R&D boss, Manfred Herrer, isn't stopping there. He says the next step will likely include the sounds of a backfiring exhaust and, quote, added vibrations in the car. Is anything real anymore? With Moving America, I'm Jake Novak.
3: Senator Lindsey Graham has died unexpectedly. Jim Forbes has more.
4: Capitol Hill is waking up to a shocking death that happened overnight. Senator Lindsey Graham has died. NBC News says his office has confirmed that the South Carolina Republican has died at the age of 71 after a, quote, brief and sudden illness. A statement from Graham's office says the senator's family, quote, appreciates prayers at this time and asks for privacy during this incredibly difficult period.
3: Iran has launched a new round of attacks on U.S. allies in the Gulf region. Al Arabiya News says sirens and explosions were heard in Qatar, Bahrain, and the United Arab Emirates on Sunday after Tehran announced it was closing the Strait of Hormuz until further notice. The Pentagon says it struck Iran early Sunday after the Islamic Revolutionary Guard fired on a container ship that was traveling through an unauthorized route through the strait. Iran says it retaliated by striking U.S. bases in the region with ballistic missiles and drones. I'm Lisa Taylor.
5: Your Sunday forecast here in the Denver metro area. Plenty of sunshine and very hot today with daytime high temperatures in the upper 90s. We're going to have this dome of high pressure strengthen as it tracks over the Intermountain West. Tonight, we'll see low temperatures down to 65. Then for Monday and Tuesday, we'll see daytime temperatures close to 100 degrees. Gusty winds at times won't bring much relief, I'm afraid. Overnight lows dropping into the mid to upper 60s. Wednesday, sunny and continued hot, highs in the upper 90s. I'm Day Weather Meteorologist Patrice Sutter.
6: Current temperature,
7: 66 degrees.
6: Larry Oler can't understand the thinking.
8: Zoran Mamdani, with a popularity of 44%, is more popular than Bibi Netanyahu, who's been accused by Mamdani of being a war criminal. Yet American Jews have a more positive view of Mamdani than they do among Bibi Netanyahu. Scotty, beam me up.
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0: James Golden Show. It's politics, but theater of the mind with James Golden, a.k.a. Bose Nerdly.
1: Mayim Undami, I give you a year. You are not a New Yorker. You have no clue.
2: I'm Isabella Redjai, and today we are here in Little Italy asking the locals how they feel about one of the oldest immigrant communities, Little Italy, not being included on Mayor Mamdani's immigrant enclave map.
1: I don't consider you to be my mayor.
3: I think it's disgraceful for what he's doing. He's got to be fair to everybody, and he's not fair to everybody. He's not fair to the Jewish people, which he makes everybody notice he's not fair to the Jewish people. He's not fair to the Irish people, and now he hates the Italians. For what reason? What do we do to him that he should hate us?
4: They always sort of pushed us to the side. I got it. Yeah. In other words, Little Italy, they take care of their own problems. And we're always pushed aside. And I think it's about time that we have to be firm about this. Otherwise, we'll totally be forgotten.
5: If you understand what took place here over 100 years ago, between 1880 and 1920, when the mass migration of Italian immigrants first came, this was the stepping stone for the Italians.
1: Well, the Bari family came here 120 years ago from Sicily. They were immigrants. They landed down in what's known as the Five Points. Grandma started the San Gennaro Festival. That right up there, that is Grandma. That is Grandma. Grandma from the Bari family. Okay, she is the heart and soul of this neighborhood.
3: My grandfather was on the Society of San Gennaro, which happens to be this year 100 years. So it means a lot to me, Little Italy, you know?
1: There's no such thing as left or right down here. Both sides of the street are beautiful.
5: And what makes New York City such a special place is a collage of many different cultures. People from all over the world come here and settle. And they need to be recognized for the contributions that they brought to this wonderful country.
6: Birthday today for Jeff Hanna. Jangles and he danced for you. From the Nitty Gritty. Dirt Band. Silver hair and ragged shirt and baggy pants. 1971, this one.
7: The old soft shoes.
6: Mr. Bojangles.
7: He jumped so high.
6: You know who did a great reboot on this song? Sammy Davis Jr. But what a great song. Classic. Mr. Bojangles. Adam is on the phone with us. Adam? You heard me praise Mr. Mamdani for one piece of legislation that he's doing, which is this business of if you have a one-click subscription, then you need a one-click out of it, where you have a lot of these online companies that take you through all kind of hoops and difficulty canceling your subscription. I think that's actually good. I think that he did a good thing there, and he wants transparency in online fees. I don't know how he's going to accomplish that. But I think those two things are good. As for this business with him and his department trying to erase the history of Little Italy from New York's map and other neighborhoods. There were Jewish neighborhoods that he left out. There were German neighborhoods, Irish neighborhoods. What do you think about that? You think that's such a great job there, Adam?
8: Well, before he came in, how many of those maps included Yemeni neighborhoods and Somali neighborhoods? I'm thinking zero. Am I right, sir?
6: I don't know, frankly, because yeah, I never paid attention to the.
8: Okay. Zero.
6: So is it fair though to include them and then just leave out the other neighborhoods? So what's the point of that? Then try to blame it on his predecessor. We have him trying to blame it on Eric Adams.
8: Well, I suggest those people go get an old map and use that. How's that?
6: Why such animus to people?
8: No,
6: what's wrong with them for just saying, why would he, Adam, okay, why would his administration do it? Answer the question. Why would they do that? I'm not mad that he's including other neighborhoods. I don't have any problem with that. And if neighborhoods had not been included before, they, by all means, if you're going to do a map showing, which I don't know what the point is anyway, these are your ethnic neighborhoods, okay. But if you're going to do it, then why would you leave out historic neighborhoods that all have one thing in common, by the way?
8: Well, no, I ain't really got no answer for that. But, you know.
6: Ooh.
8: Yeah, I mean, you know.
6: You have an answer for this one? Do you have another answer? Of why would his administration try to meet with the Iranian UN ambassador? Are they somehow running foreign policy in the United States?
8: Oh, I don't know about that one.
6: You don't know about that?
8: No.
6: Ooh, cut four.
8: I heard it.
6: You heard it.
8: Well,
6: for those of you that haven't, Elias, cut four. We need cut four, please.
9: The New York City mayor's office is under fire after Zoran Mamdani's International Affairs Commissioner reportedly made plans to meet with Iran's UN ambassador earlier this week. The timing could not have been worse. And the New York Post reporting this, the scheduled meeting would have unfolded after Iranian troops fired missiles at two commercial ships traversing the Strait of Hormuz. An action Monday in direct defiance of an interim peace agreement between the U.S. and Iran. Mayor Mamdani was asked about this at a news conference today. Watch.
10: That meeting did not take place. It will not take place. And I did not know about it until there was a press inquiry regarding it. And when it comes to the work of our commissioner and our international affairs office, it's to ensure that as we are a city of the world, that we are also there to meet with leaders from across the world. The focus is always on our city and our relationship. The commissioner recognizes that this was made an error, and we're working on a new process in terms of new meeting requests.
9: Oh, a new process? What about competence? Well, this comes as the Wall Street Journal reports Israel warned.
6: Anyway, enough of that, Adam. So you have this guy, and he doesn't know what's going on in his administration. Let's just do foreign policy and meet with Iran's UN ambassador. What in the world? And you're saying, of course, he's doing such a great job there in New York. Really, Adam? Really?
8: Sir, it didn't happen like you said. So, you know, don't start, you know, burying the man. There was something that didn't happen. It was a suggestion that didn't go through. Next.
6: Didn't go through because Marco Rubio in the State Department said, oh, hell no. Who do you think you are? But why? My question is, why would they try to meet with Iran when things are in the state now? And for him to say, I didn't know, doesn't the buck stop with Mamdani?
8: Why did Trump say we won the war and we didn't win anything, sir? Could you answer that for me?
6: He said that we are winning the war, and we are. And number And we are, and we are.
8: Look,
6: you know what?
8: I want you to get a boat to the Strait of Hormuz. Do that for me, please. Get that done.
6: I am not going to the Strait of Hormuz. I've never had any interest in the Strait of Hormuz. However, there are plenty of oil tankers that are going through there, and this is being realigned. For everybody that thinks this is like TV. Okay, you watching when the commercial breaks over after you watch the first segment, and then you get to segment four. Segment four is it, and it all resolves. The world doesn't work like that. This Iran was a powerful military force. It is not taking years; it is taking months, and they have already been decimated. Iran, after the latest bombing, came back and said, "Ooh, ooh, ooh! Please, let's talk." And, of course, they're still threatening to take Trump's life. And what they're saying is, it wasn't us. It was a mistake. Now, do you honestly think that Iran is the good, quote-unquote, the good player in all of this? And the United States is just picking on poor little Iran, which happened to be the number one sponsor of state terrorism around the world. So you actually think that the United States somehow is to blame for making sure that Iran's nuclear ambitions are finally put to rest after Obama let them get away and kick the can down the road with it and let them still develop nuclear capabilities after they have been attacking America for over 47 years, including the killing of servicemen who were in Iraq with their IEDs, including sponsoring terrorism acts around the world that affected America. You think it's a bad idea and that Trump is wrong for actually finally taking decisive action against Iran. I just want to hear you say it's a bad idea.
8: Well, sir, seemed like Trump had the same deal that Obama had, sir. How much money is Trump giving him, sir? Could you answer that real quick? How
6: we are
8: much
6: not money is giving Trump them giving any. We are not giving them any money.
8: Okay.
6: You laugh. You're asking a question. I'm answering a question. There were Iranian assets that were frozen. It is not our money, even though I understand that you're a Democrat and so you think everybody's money is yours, and that's part of the whole ideology. But that's not the way also it works in the real world. Everybody's money is not yours. Everybody else's money is not yours. Iran had assets. We froze them. And what Trump is saying is if you guys cooperate, we will unfreeze your assets. And you will have your assets back. And further, if you really change your ways, there's a potential that we could do business together. How is that wrong, Adam?
8: Obama was giving them their assets too.
6: No, Obama gave them our money too. He did unfreeze assets. And then he sent the pallets of cash over in the middle of the night. Donald Trump did not do that.
8: Okay.
6: But you're not answering my question.
8: No.
6: Is Iran the good guy here? That's the way that you guys on the left are portraying it. Iran's the good guy, and we're the aggressors.
8: No, don't do the crickets. I'm not cricketing. I'm just thinking before I answer.
6: Okay.
8: Thoroughly. Yeah, no, you're right, sir. Iran is the bad guy. Okay, you got that. Okay. I'm not debating that. All right.
6: Well, let's stop blaming Trump for everything. He's trying to take care of business that other presidents don't take care of. I mean, look, I know you guys can't stand the guy. Adam, let me ask you this. Lily Bonick, so we both on the same page, bro. Let me ask you this question. Who is the most, whether you like him or not, whether you think he's done horrible or not, that's not what I'm asking. What I'm asking is this. Name one other American president in your lifetime that has taken more decisive action on so many areas that affect the United States foreign and domestic policy. Name one president that has taken more actions than Donald Trump.
8: Barack Obama.
6: In your dreams.
8: I knew I
6: in your dreams. The only what is Barack Obama's main legacy?
8: Sir.
6: You keep bringing up Obama. What's his main legacy?
8: I love you, man. I really do love you, man.
6: Thank you. I love you too, Adam.
8: Why is Trump trying to save America at Donald? Oh. And we didn't have that in 2024 when he won. Now all of a sudden we need it now. And 2 years later, could you explain that to me, sir?
6: I'll explain it to you. I'll gladly, and then we got to take a break. I'll gladly explain it to you.
8: Okay, all right.
6: Did you happen to like Jimmy Carter back in the day?
8: I was kind of young, not really.
6: All right, let me explain it this way. Jimmy Carter and others, everybody warned that this whole mail-in voting scheme was ripe for fraud. Democrats did. Democrats used to understand, and they were like, yeah, nah, this is not a good idea. When you and I came up, I'm older than you, we had election day. We didn't have election month. We didn't have Democrats scheming the system with ballot harvesting, meaning one person that's unaccountable or a group can go out and collect other people's votes. Unheard of. The Democrats have systematically ruined the integrity of American elections over a period of 20, 30 years. And even old Democrats warned that this stuff was ripe for fraud. 80%, including Democrats across all racial groups, all ethnic groups, believe that voter ID is not a bad idea. It's a great idea, and we need it. Even the nation of Somalia, Adam, has biometric data so that they can verify who's voting. Do you want to tell me why in America, the most so-called advanced nation in the world, we can't ask people, oh, make sure you identify yourself before you vote? How the hell is that unreasonable, Adam?
8: Because they're trying to make them get a passport, and to get a passport, you have a birth certificate. You know how many people don't have birth certificates and passports, sir? Trump won the popular vote. All the swing states.
6: Adam, do you have identification?
8: I sure do.
6: Are you stupid? Are you smart enough to get identification?
8: Tell Trump to pay for all the people that...
6: Wait a minute. What you're saying, Adam, is, oh, I'm smart enough to get identification, but everybody else is too stupid to figure out how to get an identification. Adam, when people go in to buy booze, do they have to show ID if they look young?
8: Not no passport and birth certificate, sir.
6: You don't need a passport to vote.
8: That's not true.
6: You have to, Adam, you have to get a legal ID.
8: Yeah.
6: And okay. The legal ID is not just one thing. This is all a bunch of crap. I don't understand how you can sit here and actually tell people that getting an ID is too difficult to do. Getting an ID, a proper ID is too difficult for American citizens. We can get all the welfare we want. We can get everything we want, but we can't get a proper ID. Adam, give me a break.
8: 2024, they didn't need it. They didn't need it in 2024.
6: The only places that they didn't need it were in blue states. And guess where, Adam, the problems are with elections?
8: Red states.
6: Right. Sure. I love you, Adam.
8: I love you too, sir.
6: You know you ain't making sense, Adam. Folks, we went really long with Adam, but your phone calls, we're going to take all your phone calls. If you're on hold, stay on hold. Please. James Golden, Saturday Morning Extravaganza. Today's the birthday of Richie Sambora, guitarist with Bon Jovi. Happy birthday to Richie Sambora. James Golden Snurley here with you. Saturday Morning Extravaganza continues.

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1: The James Golden Show. It's politics, but theater of the mind with James Golden, a.k.a. Bose Nerdly.
6: When I saw that Suzanne Vega had a birthday today, born in 1959, I asked Elias if we had Luca in the library. And indeed we did. And he mentioned he loves Suzanne Vega too.

0: Roger is calling in from Orlando. I love, love, love that song. Love Suzanne Vega. She's just such amazing. Roger in Orlando, thank you for waiting. How are you?
1: Well, I am fantastic, Bo. And I wanted to talk, if it's okay with you, about the grants that the federal government gives to the states, to the counties, and to the NGOs, and how much of it actually gets to the program that they're supporting. I was a local politician at one point. And
0: good.
1: How come
0: let me just tell you, we have about 2 minutes here. I'm sorry I took too much time, so I need you to get right to it. I love your topic. Get right to it.
1: So if they give out 10 mil, the state takes 20%, two mil goes to the state. Then 8 million goes to the county. The county keeps 1.6. The NGO gets about 6.4. They keep 1.3. 5 mil goes to the program. So if they have a fraudulent program, half of the money goes, the state doubles their money, says that they get, you know, twice as many people in the kindergarten as they actually have. The state doubles their money. The county doubles their money. The NGO doubles their money. So why in the blue blazes would the state ever want to stop fraud? They're lining their pockets with the 20% that they keep, the piece that they keep as they pass it down.
0: This is insanity.
1: Now, you with me, sir?
0: Yes, and you have just described insanity.
1: Yes,
0: and by the way, there's no accountability on this. When you ask states now to start turning over their records as to who's actually getting the money and using the money, they're refusing. Look, Roger, don't go away. I don't want to shortchange on this because this is important. And everybody on hold, stay on hold. We got people want to talk about.
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9: Senator Lindsey Graham has died unexpectedly. Jim Forbes has more.
10: NBC News says his office has confirmed that the South Carolina Republican has died at the age of 71 after a, quote, brief and sudden illness. A statement from Graham's office says the senator's family, quote, appreciates prayers at this time and asks for privacy during this incredibly difficult period.
9: Iran has launched a new round of attacks on U.S. allies in the Gulf region. Al Arabiya News says sirens and explosions were heard in Qatar, Bahrain, and the United Arab Emirates on Sunday after Tehran announced it was closing the Strait of Hormuz until further notice. No casualties have been reported. The Pentagon says it struck Iran early Sunday after the Islamic Revolutionary Guard fired on a container ship that was traveling through an unauthorized route through the strait. Iran says it retaliated by striking U.S. bases in the region with ballistic missiles and drones. President Trump says the U.S. has 1,000 missiles locked and loaded if Iran carries out a reported assassination attempt against him. Lisa Carton has details.
11: In a post on Truth Social late Friday night, Trump added that thousands more would immediately follow, aimed at the Islamic Republic if the Iranian government acts on its threat. The president said the orders have already been given to completely destroy destroy all areas of Iran in that case. The warning comes the day after reports that Tehran was plotting to kill the president. On Saturday, Iran's new supreme leader vowed revenge for the slaying of the former Ayatollah Ali Khamenei, who was killed during U.S.-Israeli airstrikes.
9: Two people are dead and six are injured after two gunmen began shooting at one another at a festival in Toronto. Police say gunfire broke out last night at the Salsa on St. Clair Festival in Toronto's Wychwood neighborhood. Two victims were pronounced dead at the scene, while several others suffered gunshot wounds. Police said at a news conference that the shooters appeared to be targeting each other, and it's not clear if the gunmen are among the victims. An estimated 13,000 people were taking part in the festival. I'm Lisa Taylor.
4: Your Sunday forecast here in the Denver metro area. Plenty of sunshine and very hot today with daytime high temperatures in the upper 90s. We're going to have this dome of high pressure strengthen as it tracks over the Intermountain West. Tonight, we'll see low temperatures down to 65. Then for Monday and Tuesday, we'll see daytime temperatures close to 100 degrees. Gusty winds at times won't bring much relief, I'm afraid. Overnight lows dropping into the mid to upper 60s. Wednesday, sunny and continued hot, highs in the upper 90s. I'm Day Weather Meteorologist Patrice Sutter.
6: Current temperature,
12: 66 degrees.
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0: Welcome, my friends. Hour number duo underway. Hour number uno in the can on this our Saturday morning extravaganza. If you want to be part of the program here, 800-848-9222 is how you reach us. 800-848-9222. We have on the phone with us, hanging on from last hour, Roger calling from the Sunshine State of Florida in Orlando, along that busy I-4 corridor. If you're driving, it's a mess. Not now, I'm saying sometimes if you've ever driven that I-4 corridor, you know. In Florida. I've made that mistake before. Those of you that go to Disney and to Universal and all that know the whole deal there. Roger, welcome back. Hello. How are you?
1: Oh, I am really good. And I think I know why the blue states don't want us to investigate the fraud that's going on, because they're lining their pockets. And it all stems from the way grants are given for a SNAP or it's a daycare.
0: Now, hold on. Are we just talking the block grants, or are we talking about all the federal grant money?
1: Any grant money goes to the state. The state takes a piece. The state then passes it on to the county, who takes a piece. Whatever everybody gets a cut as it goes down. Then the county gives it to an NGO. The NGO takes a cut, and then they actually pass it to the people who were to receive it.
0: Now, hold on. I want to just do this. When you say NGO, the non-governmental organizations, and my question, the first question is, are there any controls to vet who these NGOs are? This is how you get the Luring Center in Minnesota is one of the most prominent examples recently. But just this week, just yesterday, Nick Shirley posted a video. He's in New York City now, which is amazing. He went into a place that is supposedly an adult something or another center that claims to have 7,000 recipients, and they're getting paid for 7,000 recipients. And the person that was, I don't know whether he's the owner or just an employee, was saying, well, there's no way we have 7,000. He was completely blindsided by it. And then you go and you look at all these videos that Nick Shirley and others are now doing, where they're going into these places that are the ultimate recipients of these grants. And it is obvious that there's scam going on, whether it's these multiple hospice centers, whether it's these, in fact, J.D. Vance this week talked about the fact that the Medicare is being ripped off with even skin grafts and with other things, to the extent that spending has shot up 7,000%. And so my question to you, Roger, you said you've been in politics, you know the deal.
1: Yes.
0: Are these NGOs being vetted?
1: Well, here's the way it works. The agency, the government agency over the one that they take a piece, and for that they are to administer it, and for that they are to make sure that it's done properly. They can take the money and sue the government, or they can take the money and administer it, or they can take the money and oversee it. It's their choice.
0: When you say they can sue the government, I didn't understand that part. But
1: Some of the states are suing the government because the federal government wants to see what's going on. Well, they're using them. Once they take
0: the money and then.

0: they sue the government because the government is asking questions.
1: That's correct.
0: They take the money and use the money to say, no, you can't look at what we're doing with your money.
1: That's correct. And they're supposed to be looking at what whoever they give the money to is doing.
0: Okay. Now, one question that I have, and I raised this question this week when it comes to all this fraud. It seems to me that the United States Congress has been incredibly derelict here.
1: Yes, absolutely. The Oversight Committee is derelict.
0: Okay, if I don't understand, and I think most of us don't understand, if you're handing out billions upon billions upon billions of dollars, why is it not written into the law that appropriates this money that there have to be audits and that the federal government has the right to audit, and including getting the list of who is ultimately supposed to be being serviced with this money?
1: Some of them have it, some of them don't. And I can't watch each one, but do you think that the government put it in every one, our congressman?
0: It should just be a blanket law. If we're handing out money, we have the right to audit, and you have to turn over your rolls. I don't care what it is, whether it's a Medicare roll, whether it's feeding the hungry roll, whether it's snap, go buy some soda and junk food with it roll, whether it's a roll, whatever it is. If we're handing out the money, we have a right to do a forensic accounting on it. How is that? Why is that so difficult?
1: It's not, but the history of the way money was given out, that was supposed to be the job of the agency that we gave the money to that took the cut. That was why they were getting a cut of the grant, of the money that flows down. They were supposed to be making sure it went to the right people.
0: But the federal government has the ultimate responsibility.
1: Absolutely.
0: Period. And they are derelict in not putting inside the law a mechanism to check to see that the money is going where the money was intended and to remedy that if it's not.
1: I would agree, and Vice President Vance is starting that process, but it should have been done 20, 30, 40 years ago.
0: Absolutely. Well, Roger, thank you for clarifying. This is total insanity on parade, the way the American taxpayers have been fleeced for decades.
1: Absolutely. And I appreciate what you do. And keep up the good work, Bo Snerdly.
0: Thank you so much, Roger, from Orlando. Let's go to Chris in the Catskills. Chris, it says on your line that you have never been impressed with the Democrat that was Swalwell this week. You're a Democrat. How'd you like what's going on with your party, Chris? What is happening with these people?
2: Well, I never saw Graham Plattner. He's not a policy wonk. I didn't think he was overly intelligent. He wasn't educated, and I didn't hear any actual problem-solving or mitigation viewpoints out of him. Therefore, I was never impressed with him. But in a small state like Maine, you're probably going to have a lot of people that are unimpressive. I was working as a paid canvasser for a Democratic candidate that was trying to buck the establishment and force a primary for a state Senate district. I was up in Olive, New York. I got a signature from a Democrat, a woman who had moved from Maine to get together.
0: Your phone line sounds horrible this morning. Hold on. We're having Chris, can he even hear us? Chris, we're having a problem with your phone line. Well, I'll tell you what we do. We're going to try to call you back and see whether we can get a better phone line, because we just can't continue with the phone line the way that it is. It sounds really muffled. In the meantime, let's skip over. Chris, we're going to try to reach you back. Let's skip over to, by the way, I wasn't impressed with Graham Plattner either. But Democrats were. He was the hero, despite the tattoos, the Nazi tattoo, despite everything else. And I still didn't get the answer. What's going on with your party? How do you guys even put this guy up, let alone think he's the second coming of something? I guess of the tattoo. Ed in Indiana, you are up next. How are you?
3: Hey, Bo. The Democrats are trying on all fronts, and down here, poor Mitch McConnell's in the hospital, and Kentucky Andy Beshear, governor, is doing whatever he can, demanding to find out what's going on, and saying that he's not, you know, doing his job. And for the people, we need him. They need him. We need him, you know, for Republican and attacking all fronts, as I said.
0: Well, Andy Beshear is just doing public relations. Meaningless. Andy Beshear's out of his lane. Now, he is the governor of the state. If something happens to Mitch McConnell, he will, and he's probably, and I don't even want to say it because it sounds so ghoulish. I'll have to look and see what the replacement policy is there. What happens in the event that Mitch McConnell were not able to finish his term one way or the other? But it's all premature. It's not the first time that we've had a Congress person, whether it's a senator or a representative, that has been sick. And we all know Mitch McConnell has had problems. I think one of the things that I really objected to this week was one of these, and I won't even mention her name, I know her, who went out, "Oh, Mitch McConnell's brain dead. Mitch McConnell's brain," number one, it was ghoulish. And it was totally wrong. And I just get so sick of these people that just want their clickbait. They can't wait to run on social media like they've got some big scoop. "I have it from high-level sources." But, and they're totally wrong. The other issue is, where was Elaine Chao when she was in China? And people are drawing all kind of conclusions with that. "Oh, she's a spy. She's a spy." It's like, would you people just stop? Stop it. It is so unseemly. Now, Mitch McConnell supposedly is recovering. And I wish him well. And I don't think I hope we all wish him well in terms of his physical health. Whether he'll be able to carry on till the end of his term, he is retiring, we all know that, remains to be seen. But it is so ugly, and Beshear should just stay in his lane.
3: Stay in his lane. Thanks, Bob.
0: Stay in his lane. He's another one that's running for president, and everybody's trying to get an advantage. Look at me, look at me, look at me. By the way, I think that of all the Democrats, my own personal opinion is of all the Democrats who want to be president, Andy Beshear is the one I think that would cause immense problems. He is a solid politician. Don't agree with him on a lot of things. But he's not the rabid, crazy leftist that they've been putting up, at least the way that his public persona has evolved. He's not that. And there are some things that Andy Beshear says on occasion that I think would have people around the country shaking their heads in agreement. He's capable of connecting on a few issues. I'd have to go back and remember which ones I'm thinking. But I found myself in the past listening to Beshear and saying, that sounds fairly reasonable. Not one of these Democrat Socialist of America types. Ed, let me give you the final word from Indiana here.
3: Well, now, just on a happy note, I want to get one of those the Ziggy Stardust androgynous dolls, David Bowie.
0: David Bowie. Yes. Apparently, they're in high demand, but also very difficult to reach. Ed, thank you so much for the call. We appreciate it. Saturday morning extravaganza continues. On July 12th, 1954, Elvis Presley signed a recording contract with Sun Records. He gave notice at his day job the Crown Electric Company. He was 19 years old at the time. Sam Phillips, Sun Records, wanted to use Elvis to make demo songs for other artists, but figured out pretty quick, this guy's a star. And boy, oh boy, did he become one. James Golden, Snurdly, 800-848-9222. Saturday Morning Extravaganza continues. Don't go away.

0: Health Matters. Now, here's Yana Derulis.
1: New research published in Nature Medicine may help explain why some people develop Alzheimer's disease but never develop dementia. Scientists found that the brain's immune cells called microglia may help protect against the harmful effects of amyloid plaques and tau proteins. The findings add to growing evidence that sleep plays a vital role in brain health. During deep sleep, the brain activates its natural cleaning system, helping remove waste, including amyloid protein. Some studies suggest that sleeping on your side may support this process. Now for a golden drop of wisdom, olive oil isn't just flavorable, it's heart smart. Rich in antioxidants and healthy fats, it helps reduce inflammation, supports brain health, and according to New England Journal of Medicine, may slash your heart disease risk by 30%. Keep listening, because your health matters. I'm Yana Derulis for the Worldwide News Network.
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3: When Abraham Lincoln was elected president in 1860, America stood on the edge of collapse. Over the next 4 years, the Civil War claimed more than 700,000 lives and tested whether our republic could endure. As the war drew to a close, Lincoln looked beyond victory. He looked toward healing. In his second inaugural address, he challenged the nation, "Let us strive on to bind up the nation's wounds, to achieve and cherish a just and lasting peace." Lincoln understood that preserving the greatest experiment in self-government required more than winning a war. It required the character to restore what had been broken. More than 160 years later, America still faces division. The question is not whether we'll disagree. The question is whether we still have the wisdom and the character to heal together.
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8: Today in 2013, Pearl Jam released their 10th studio album, Lightning Bolt. It went to number one on the U.S. album chart. Elias, talk to me about Pearl Jam for a moment. When I had a musician friend of mine that sat me down and played like an hour straight of just Pearl Jam. I had not been familiar, this was way back when, but I wasn't familiar with Pearl Jam. And when I listened to these guys, I was like, OMG. No wonder people are flipping over them.
9: It feels just like every album feels like one giant jam session. And they're great.
8: And they do it live like that too. Live. You never know, you're not going to hear a canned performance from them.
9: No.
8: You're going to get something that's totally musician, spontaneous, just, wow, combustible. They're amazing.
9: Just the musicianship is incredible.
8: Yeah. Pearl Jam. On the Saturday morning extravaganza. Looking forward to catching up with Princess Diana. So, that'll happen next hour. Meanwhile, I want to get to some of the other calls that we have on 800-848-9222. And also, just cover, if you're on hold, stay on hold. Let me just go through one or two of these stories that I have here. Yesterday, I played a soundbite, Karen Bass being harangued. She was at a town meeting. There's a huge warehouse that was that caught on fire out in L.A., the Boyle Heights area, and now the smell of rotting meat has, from this huge warehouse, has got the residents crazy. And she came and she apologized for remarks that she made at the beginning of it, and the cleanup could go 40 days, and these residents are just suffering. Steve Hilton commented on it, who's running for governor out there, how incompetent they are. And this warehouse, folks, is gigantic and went up in flames. Today there's a story in the Los Angeles Times, and I guarantee you this is not going to make national news out in a big way. You won't see the national MSM mainstream media reporting on it much. Apparently, solar panels that were on the roof of this building may be involved in this fire. They wanted variances to shut it off and didn't get them. The solar panels may have been what set this place ablaze. We'll be right back. Don't go away.
7: And now,
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1: This is your travel report celebrating 250 years of America. Freedom 250. Palm Beach got its name in 1878 when a shipwreck spilled a cargo of coconuts onto the shore. Now it's royal palms, grand mansions, and a coastline so pristine it barely looks real. Palm Beach whispers elegance, where Mediterranean-style architecture meets high-end dining. 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This vacation, discover America. St. Augustine was founded in 1565 by a Spanish explorer, 55 years before the Mayflower, but it didn't become part of the U.S. until 1821, when Spain handed Florida over. Walk cobblestone streets past Spanish forts, then try Minorcan clam chowder simmering since the 1700s. This vacation, discover America. I'm Yana Derillis for the Worldwide News Network.
11: Senator Lindsey Graham has died. Jim Forbes has the very latest.
12: NBC News says his office has confirmed that the Republican senator from South Carolina has died at the age of 71 after a, quote, brief and sudden illness. A statement from Graham's office says the senator's family, quote, appreciates prayers at this time and asks for privacy during this incredibly difficult period. NBC News says emergency personnel responded to a call for cardiac arrest at Graham's Capitol Hill home on Saturday night, and photographs showed paramedics carrying a person on a stretcher from Graham's home to an awaiting ambulance. There's no word yet on his cause of death.
11: Two people are dead and six are injured after two gunmen began shooting at one another at a festival in Toronto. Police say gunfire broke out last night at the Salsa on St. Clair Festival in Toronto. Two victims were pronounced dead at the scene. Several others suffered gunshot wounds. Police said at a news conference that the shooters appeared to be targeting each other, and it's not clear if the gunmen are among the victims. I'm Lisa Taylor.
13: Your Sunday forecast here in the Denver metro area. Plenty of sunshine and very hot today with daytime high temperatures in the upper 90s. We're going to have this dome of high pressure strengthen as it tracks over the Intermountain West. Tonight we'll see low temperatures down to 65. Then for Monday and Tuesday, we'll see daytime temperatures close to 100 degrees. Gusty winds at times won't bring much relief, I'm afraid. Overnight lows dropping into the mid to upper 60s. Wednesday, sunny and continued hot, highs in the upper 90s. I'm Day Weather Meteorologist Patrice Sutter.
14: Current temperature,
15: 66 degrees.
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21: The James Golden Show. It's politics, but theater of the mind with James Golden, a.k.a. Bose Nerdly.
22: We're midway through the Saturday morning extravaganza, which means it's time for Elias' pick of the day, and here it is.
9: So this is Ricky Martin. This, of course, is Livin' La Vida Loca. In 1999, on this day, it started a three-week run at the number one in the UK singles chart and the US number one for 5 weeks. And
22: whoa!
9: The interesting part about this song is it was the first number one song to be recorded, edited, and mixed totally on a digital audio workstation. So totally digital. They weren't using any tape, any anything. This is all digitally made.
22: Yep. So let me just put that in regular people parlance. First one made on a computer.
9: Pretty much.
22: Yeah. He used a DAW, the digital audio workstation. All of it, you know, you can do it all on your computer. You can get the instruments on your computer. You can put it all together. You sing your vocals into the computer, and boom, it's all there.
9: Real musicians for this, just no tape.
22: Real musicians and no tape. And these days, you know, what's happening in that whole world of digital music is incredible. I'll just say it like this. Right now, you don't even need the quote-unquote real musicians anymore. You can use samples and you use the samples of real musicians to actually create the music. It's amazing.
9: Number one chart hitters are making their big hits from their bedrooms. It's such a big change.
22: Yeah, yeah, pretty amazing. Okay, let me go back to telephones. Sandra is calling in from New Jersey. Good morning, Sandra. How are you?
23: Oh, good morning, James. I hope you're doing well as well. You know, I was listening. I'm glad. First of all, Adam, I really learned from Adam, and I'm so glad when you have him on your show. And I like things he says. I listen to him. I hope he hears this. You know, Rubio did a very wonderful thing, and I'm sure Adam's going to agree. Rubio terminated the pardon for that illegal immigrant that sexually assaulted that 10-year-old. He terminated the pardon that Tim Walz made. So I think about this 10-year-old girl, very, very young. She's going to have problems going forward in her life, and I believe she should get therapy. And I think maybe Tim Walz should do a 180 U-turn and pay for her therapy. What do you think of that idea?
22: It's never going to happen, so I don't deal with those kind of hype. I think it's a wonderful idea, like a lot of ideas, not going to happen. That's one of the things that Princess Diana and I are going to talk about, this case that took place with Tim Walz. I think it's egregious. It's horrible. And I want to get Princess Di's take on it, too, as well as yours. I think everybody that hears it should be appalled by it.
23: Right.
22: Appalled.
23: Right.
22: Okay, but actually expecting anything of Tim Walz, give me a break. The scary part
23: so
22: is
23: sad.
22: That this man, Tim Walz, could have easily been the vice president of the United States. And that's scary, given what we know now about Tim Walz, Sandra. It's scary.
23: I agree with you. Yep. Well,
22: Sandra, thank you so much. Never know. Appreciate it. All right, Chris and Catskills is back. Hopefully we have a better phone line. And Chris, I don't want to veer off into other areas. You called about Graham Plattner. I want to hear how your party, Chris, your Democrat party, your party thought it was a good idea to nominate Graham Plattner. It wasn't just some backbenchers on your party. You had some of the main, you had Kirsten Gillibrand in New York who headed up the whole Me Too thing. She's your New York senator. She was in support of this guy, Plattner, despite all these sexual allegations. This, she's supposed to be, quote unquote, a mainstream establishment. You had Elizabeth Warren. Bernie Sanders claims to be an independent, okay, independent socialist communist, but he supported him. You had guys like Ro Khanna, your party, a guy who clearly has presidential aspirations, supporting him. You've had so many mainstream Democrats saying, yeah, this is our guy. We don't care about the Nazi tattoo. We don't care about a Nazi tattoo that this guy was sporting. We don't care about the sexual stuff, the abusiveness toward women. How do you, as a Democrat, reconcile with where your party's going? Not only that, let me just, before you answer, we have DSA people from the Democrat Socialist of America, people that in Colorado, people in New York, that are actually calling for America to be overthrown. How do you reconcile with where your party is right now?
0: I think in a state like Maine, the bar is much lower, the small state, for somebody to rise to the top and run for an important office like that. And I saw Jim Jacobs, the New York State Democratic Party chair, on television last week, and he was asked about the DSA Socialist Democrats essentially trying to take control of the party in New York State. And he clearly stated that he himself was a capitalist. He wasn't a socialist. And he felt that, you know, the party was a big tent party and that there's room for everybody involved. I think he was wishful thinking in that the DSA Democrats in New York State don't want to take over leadership of the state. I had a conversation with a progressive friend of mine who's a local town committee member in his town. And he said, everybody I talk to says that Jacobs is awful. And my response was, well, who are you talking to? Other committee members in our county? And, you know, well, 60% of those people are insane and they're militant progressives and socialists themselves, at least, if not more, 80%. So what do you expect them to say? So I think there's too many factions in the Democratic Party. I want to hear logical policy wonks running the Democratic Party. I think,
22: but they're not, Chris.
0: Should find Chris, their lane.
22: Chris, I wish Republicans.
0: Stay in their geographical
22: areas. I wish Republicans were all together, but they're not.
0: Take over the party. That's what I think. That's the only way the Democratic Party will be a big tent party.
22: Chris, that is not reality. The reality is, you look at Colorado. You guys have elected a woman who said in your party, who said that the United States is to blame for 9/11. You look at Minnesota, and you've got Ilhan Omar. And Ilhan Omar has pretty much dismissed 9/11, not to mention her involvement in this whole Somali fraud thing and her income that goes up by billions and millions and then comes back down. Okay, fine. You've got Chicago, where Brandon Johnson has run the city into the ground. And these are the mainstream people. These aren't even the DSA. Where you have Brandon Johnson, who actually doesn't care how many of his residents get killed by violence in his state, as long as he can proudly say, we're up against ICE. You go to California. California is a mess. Los Angeles is a mess. They still haven't rebuilt out of one permit. One permit after the Palisades power fire over a year ago. You go to Philadelphia. You got a woman standing out demanding that nobody can tell her she can't raise taxes on people, and she's arrogantly yelling at the people that vote her in if they dare question whether they can raise taxes. Then you have the communist socialist movement that is taking over your party in Colorado. They elected this woman, as I said. Now you have members of this on the New York City Council. They're telling landlords, screw you. Screw you. We're going to just take your property and do with it what we want to. Screw you. And actively making plans to take, whether these plans ever come to fruition, to take property and give it to their NGO friends to manage. People's private property. You go to Seattle. You've got that kook out there who just tells the billionaires and millionaires in the state, well, buy, get out. And now she's having to change her tune because apparently some of them are taking her seriously and want to get out. And that place is a S-hole with homelessness everywhere, downtown, boarded up businesses that used to be thriving. How do you justify being a Democrat right now, Chris? I love you, Chris, but I want to know, because you're an intelligent guy. You're not one of these kooks out here. How can you look at your party and say, yeah, this is my party and I'm still in it?
0: I want to see, like, Ohio former senator running to get in the Senate again, Sherrod Brown. I want to see him be a future presidential candidate in the near future. I don't want to see somebody like AOC running for president. That's where I personally stand. Unfortunately, we have far too many Democrats that vote once every 4 years for president. They don't show up in primaries. The DSA Democrats have figured this out, and they've manipulated the primary system to try and take over the party.
22: They haven't manipulated anything.
0: In pockets of this country, including where I live.
22: They haven't manipulated. They're just organizing. That's all. The rest of your party's not. Chris, answer me a question, please. Your Democrat Party is off the rails. They hate law enforcement. They run on abolishing ICE, and after they let in 11 million illegal immigrants, they run on keeping them here and make ICE the enemy. Everything that Trump does, whether it's a good idea or not, is a horrible thing, including restoring Washington, D.C.'s infrastructure and cleaning up the mess that was Washington, D.C. Everything is hatred, hatred, hatred. Every single piece of legislation that benefits the American people, things like things that should make common sense. Like, yeah, you should show an ID when you vote, just so we know who you are. Yeah, we should match up ballots and make sure that we don't have fraudulent ballots running around. Things that make common sense, your party is opposed to it. How can you sit here and tell me about what you wish and not tell me about what is actually happening in your party? Do you not see that your party has gone off the rails, Chris?
0: I agree with what you're saying. I think it's a problem of not enough policy wonks in both parties. There's not a deconstructive problem-solving, problem-mitigation approach to government. And unfortunately, philosophically, there's this huge divide in what they want to see the structure of our government and the ideological main bend of our government to be based upon. And with that divide continuing, I don't see it ending in a good place unless we get more policy wonks as elected officials.
22: Are you proud to be a Democrat right now?
0: I'm proud of my own logical assessment of our government. I'm not proud of these other Democrats and the lack of effectiveness that they're displaying, and I'm disgusted by the behaviors of pockets of DSA in different areas of this country.
22: Chris, you're an honest guy, I love you. You're honest. And you know I'm not yelling at you, right? I'm just passionate. You know, I just can't believe what's happening to your party. I can't believe it. And if I can't believe it, Chris, I don't know how you can believe what's happening to your party. I don't know why you stay in it.
0: Yeah, there's so much room for improvement in our political system. And that last caller from Florida that you had, what about a federal comptroller position? And it should be the highest paid position in the government to actually, it would be a huge undertaking to scrutinize and review all the financial spending that's done in this country.
22: Yeah, we had DOGE and how to jump.
0: State comptrollers. We don't have a federal comptroller. That's what I was thinking as you were having that conversation with the caller from Florida.
22: Well, that would certainly be welcome, but I'm going to tell you what. We had DOGE, and you saw the way your party reacted to that. Look at the way that they're trying to react to Nick Shirley. He's uncovering the fraud, and in California, your party, the Democrat Party, Chris, is trying to ban and make it a crime. A crime. They want to throw, instead of trying to throw the fraudsters in jail, your party is trying to throw Nick Shirley in jail because he's exposing the fraud. They want to criminalize exposing the fraud. Come on, Chris. I mean, we had DOGE exposing the fraud, and what did your party do together with the corrupt mainstream media? Try to make them the bad guys. They want the fraud, whether it's in elections or whether it's in the taxpayers. Chris, I don't know how you are an honest guy. I don't know how you look at your party right now and say, yeah, I'm still a part of this.
0: You got to be a part of it to be involved. If I don't have a voice in a local primary, I have no voice.
22: Well, I hear you. I hear you. But there is another party. I'll just leave it there. Chris, thank you. You're an amazing guy. Thank you. Appreciate your call. James Golden, Snerdly, here. Saturday morning, extravaganza. Oh, yeah, you know who it is. What you want. The Queen. Aretha. You know I got it. On this day in 2023. A Michigan jury ruled that a document found in 2014 in Aretha Franklin's couch after her death was a valid will. It ended nearly a five-year legal battle within the family. Roughly $6 million in real estate, gold records, furs, and music copyrights. James Golden's Snerdly here. Princess Di coming up in our number trio, which I can't believe is right around the corner. And keep it right here. Saturday morning extravaganza continues.
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2: This has got to be the best comeback story in recent Hollywood history. Warner Brothers shelved the finished film Coyote vs. Acme in November 2023 to take a $30 million tax write-off, but a production company bought it, and now it's coming out in August. The plot follows a wily coyote who's down on his luck, uncovers a corporate cover-up, and sues Acme for years of catastrophic product failures.
1: This is the Red Apple Entertainment Report.
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8: The James Golden Show. It's politics, but theater of the mind with James Golden, a.k.a. Bo Snerdly.
9: For the love of, well, for the love of, tomorrow is the anniversary of Rolling Stones' Ronnie Wood leaving his wife of 23 years. He was 61 years old at the time. Packed it in with the wife he'd been with for 23 years and moved in with an 18-year-old Russian cocktail waitress. Four kids with his wife of 23 years, met the 18-year-old girl while he was out drinking, said, I have to get what I want. And he took her away to his luxury, secluded pad in Ireland. He got what he wanted. Ladies and gentlemen, I rarely delve into sports, but Scottie Pippen commented on LeBron James moving from, let's just listen to Scottie Pippen talk about LeBron James, cut 12. This is Scottie Pippen. of the famous Chicago Bulls team.
10: My problem is more so with LeBron. If you are the greatest player, if people are saying you are the greatest player, or if people are saying Michael Jordan is the greatest player, why do you need to say it?
11: Right.
10: Michael Jordan has never, ever said he's the greatest player to ever play the game. Why? He's respected all the other players before him. So for LeBron to say that, he's sort of pulling himself out of it, because you can't say you're the greatest player. You have to allow your peers in the world to say that.
9: First of all, I just want to say this. Scottie Pippen has a radio voice. That guy could do a radio show in a heartbeat. First of all, I'd never really heard Scottie Pippen talk like that. He has a great radio voice. But LeBron claiming he's the greatest player that has ever been. LeBron James. We have Charles Barkley, too. But that goes a little bit longer, so can't play it right now. Because our number duo is getting ready to head for the can, and our number trio is coming up. But LeBron James, and he may be moving, and that's what Charles Barkley's talking about. Where is he going to move to? And Barkley says that he's chasing, that LeBron James may be ring chasing, trying to catch up with Michael Jordan's rings, the number of championships that he has. Look, again, I don't follow basketball enough to comment intelligently on it, but I do think there's something to be said for the what Scottie Pippen said. If you're the greatest, you don't run around telling everybody you're the greatest. You're just the greatest. So, I don't know. Could be confidence. Maybe not. Also, one of the things I didn't get a chance to talk about, there's a state rep in Illinois. Her name is Carol Ammons. She and her whole family have been... this fraud thing. It's just... the husband, the wife, the daughter. It's amazing, folks. Okay, our number duo. Headed for the can here on the Saturday Morning Extravaganza. Our number trio coming up. Princess Di will be with us in our number trio. So keep it right here. Do not go away. We'll be right back.
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18: Senator Lindsey Graham has died. More from Elise Preston.
19: EMS teams responded to reports of a cardiac arrest at the home of the prominent Republican. A statement from his office says, quote, on the evening of Saturday, July 11, U.S. Senator Lindsey Graham passed away from a brief and sudden illness. Now, Graham had just come back from a trip to Ukraine, part of a bipartisan group of senators traveling to show support for Ukrainian President Volodymyr Zelensky. He was one of President Trump's staunchest allies in the Senate. Graham was set to run for another term this upcoming midterm.
18: Two people are dead and six are injured after two gunmen began shooting at one another at a festival in Toronto. Police say gunfire broke out last night at the Salsa on St. Clair Festival in Toronto's Wychwood neighborhood. Two victims were pronounced dead at the scene, while several others suffered gunshot wounds. Police said at a news conference that the shooters appeared to be targeting each other. No arrests have been made. Iran says the Strait of Hormuz is closed until further notice. Jim Forbes has more.
11: The country's Islamic Revolutionary Guard released a statement Sunday saying it was closing the oil shipping lane because a vessel was traveling on a, quote, unauthorized route and disregarded Iran's warnings to change its course. The statement said that it was closing the strait until the end of U.S. interference in this region. The Iranian Navy later hit a second ship in the strait, claiming it was violating regulations. The U.S. has called on Iran to publicly state that it will stop attacking ships in the Strait of Hormuz.
18: Over 350 people have been rescued in Missouri after recent heavy flooding. The Fire Protection District in the town of Pacific said about 100 rescues were water rescues and the others involved staff members and campers from Camp Tom Sauk. Officials said all the staff and campers were safely evacuated and are being reunited with family. Authorities warned Saturday many roads remain washed out or impassable. I'm Lisa Taylor.
19: Your Sunday forecast here in the Denver metro area. Plenty of sunshine and very hot today with daytime high temperatures in the upper 90s. We're going to have this dome of high pressure strengthen as it tracks over the Intermountain West. Tonight, we'll see low temperatures down to 65. Then for Monday and Tuesday, we'll see daytime temperatures close to 100 degrees. Gusty winds at times won't bring much relief, I'm afraid. Overnight lows dropping into the mid to upper 60s. Wednesday, sunny and continued hot, highs in the upper 90s. I'm Day Weather Meteorologist Patrice Sutter.
15: Current temperature,
20: 65 degrees.
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24: When Abraham Lincoln was elected president in 1860, America stood on the edge of collapse. Over the next 4 years, the Civil War claimed more than 700,000 lives and tested whether our republic could endure. As the war drew to a close, Lincoln looked beyond victory. He looked toward healing. In his second inaugural address, he challenged the nation, "Let us strive on to bind up the nation's wounds, to achieve and cherish a just and lasting peace." Lincoln understood that preserving the greatest experiment in self-government required more than winning a war. It required the character to restore what had been broken. More than 160 years later, America still faces division. The question is not whether we'll disagree. The question is whether we still have the wisdom and the character to heal together.
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1: Check in with the wonderfulness. Check in with the lady, the sweet mama who brings you analysis that you will get nowhere else. Her Royal Highnessness, our very own Princess Diana in the houseness. Good morning, Your Highness.
2: Oh, good morning, Sir James. It's always wonderful to speak to you on another wonderful Saturday.
1: Indeed, indeed, indeed. So many things going on. Mr. Plattner got Swalwell this week. Yeah.
2: Oh, this is so interesting, and I have to say, you know, we're all experiencing a little schadenfreude on that one, which is very entertaining to see the meltdown. And, you know, one of the interesting things I saw as his campaign started, and a lot of these things that eventually sunk him, like the Nazi tattoo, et cetera, started to circulate. Everything was fine with the Democrat Party. They all defended him, except for one question. He kept being asked, is there anything else? Is there anything else? Do we know it all? I mean, everything that was known was pretty much the same thing that ended up as tanking him. But he kept being asked that one question, you know, great, by every media person who interviewed him. Is there anything else? And, of course, he said no. And so that whole narrative, which was, you know, okay, we can accept the fact that he had a Nazi tattoo and that he had, you know, problems with women, aggression. That was the New York Times reporting. But then that devolved to what they're coming out with now. You know, it really just, they're all so indignant. He lied to us. He lied to us. He said there was nothing else, and there was. It's, you know, the guy's character is completely consistent with what was known from the beginning, and the fact that he would lie was also part of his character. Anyway, I know you have played the those who vetted him for the Democrat Party, an interview they had with the Wall Street Journal, a strategist named Daniel Moroff and his wife, I believe it's his wife, his partner, Leanne Fan, and they were interviewed by the Wall Street Journal. It is the most remarkable interview I have ever seen in my life, and because of Daniel Moroff, this Democrat strategist, and how he explained how he vetted Graham Plattner. Do you have
1: it? Well, indeed we have it. That is cut 17, and we have it. Here it is, ladies and gentlemen.
3: Point, you hadn't vetted Graham Plattner. You hadn't done a full scrub of who he is. How did you go about vetting him?
4: We paid a nice firm a whole chunk of money and got some stuff back. Some of what you've seen on the news we got back. Other stuff we didn't.
3: Did the vetting process turn up the tattoo that became so controversial?
4: No.
3: The Reddit posts? No. Did that turn up in the vetting process?
4: The firm sent us a thing, and it had some of the posts, but it didn't have all of them.
3: And what did you think about that? How did you think your way through the fact that he had posted these things on social media?
4: I said none of this will or should stop him from becoming a U.S. senator.
3: And what was your thinking there?
4: I think if what the voters wanted were people who were grown in vats and had never done or said anything that they might regret their entire lives, we'd have a very different country. Part of our thesis here is that people do not want their candidates grown in vats. They want people who are real human beings, and they want people who do not look and sound like the vat-grown people who've been leading this country off a cliff for the last century. And that was Graham.
5: We don't want candidates grown in vats.
2: I have to say, if anyone sounds like they were grown in a vat, it's just the most remarkable man.

0: figure of speech, you know, and this this guy was sent out, he helicoptered into Maine. He was sent into Maine to persuade Graham Plattner to run because his job was to find someone who would appeal to the working class. Now, this guy who just had that speech pattern, he's the one who picked the representative of the working class, which is why we got what we got. And this, these are the people making decisions like Tallarico in Texas. These are these oddball, you know, Democrat leftists of leftists who say, okay, in Texas, we need something that's gonna, somebody who's gonna appeal to the Christians. And they pick this, you know, bizarre, you know, guy who's obsessed with trans children and all kinds of, you know, talking about God is non-binary, et cetera. And the Democrat view of their own voters is so clear by what they, who they come up with. And this is the result of that guy who is, we don't want anybody to draw, who has been grown in that. And he and his wife sitting there nodding. If you see the video, she doesn't say much. She just sits there and nods. Oh yes. Oh, you're so brilliant. That, you know. And then, and he agreed that he had asked for a background check, but he asked for an expedited cheap background check. And the whole party basically was on the hook because of this guy's decisions. And they all were all in. If you remember, they all endorsed him. There was a reluctance on the, you know, establishment side among some Democrats, but they all jumped in. And so now they are in trouble. And it's a very interesting situation because their hopes for taking over the Senate are dashed. They are down in Michigan. Abdul El-Sayed is losing in their own polls to Mike Rogers, the Trump-endorsed candidate. And there, oh, the other wrinkle is that Fetterman in Pennsylvania is, has made a bipartisan joint fundraising committee with the, his fellow senator from Pennsylvania, Senator Dave McCormick, who is a Republican. And so the Democrats are in panic. The rumor is that he may very well flip. Now, he has been denying it for years, but, you know, it is increasingly, he is hated by his own establishment. And so that, you know, is to me another wrinkle. There is no way. They weren't going to win back the Senate anyway. But the Michigan race, the Senate race in Michigan and the Senate race in Maine puts the stamp on failure for them.
1: Well, according to, I think it's the Washington Post, I'm looking for the story as we speak, according to the Washington Post, why their Senate hopes are not altogether dashed. They think that they can still make a go of the United States Senate. And depending on who, depending on who they pick to replace good old Graham,
0: well, you know, the people I've seen, the people I've seen that have been floated to replace Graham, the one guy, his first name is Troy, I forget his second name, but he threw a water bottle at a woman, and I saw a video of him. He has the charisma of cardboard. I mean, there, you know, there's no way. This guy is the most dry droning. So they're looking for someone to energize their left-wing primary voters. This guy isn't going to do it.
1: You're talking about Troy Jackson.
0: Jackson,
1: and Troy Jackson, Troy Jackson was on PMS Now. Cut 25, Elias. And they asked Troy, Troy Jackson how he came about this. So he was a big supporter of old Graham. And this is what Troy had to say.
2: Well, let me ask you about Plattner. You supported him. You bragged about being one of the first supporters of him. Why did you stick with him for so long? Why did you stick with him after the Nazi tattoo? Why did you stick with him after the New York Times article and the aggressive women stuff? Stick with him after the Reddit posts that were arguably racist and sexist? I know he denies the sexual misconduct allegations, but why did you stay with him for so long?
3: Well, the Nazi tattoo and the Reddit posts, I mean, you know, I didn't know. I haven't even ever been on Reddit. But, you know, when people talked about those things, and he turned around and said, you know, that these were times whenever they were dark for him and, you know, he'd grown and all this stuff. I mean, They were, you know, a different time period for him, and I understood, you know, that people can change.
1: There you have it. People can change. He said it was a dark time. He said, well, dark. You know, dark, darkies. I meant dark. He said a dark time.
0: Well, you know, he forgot the talking point, which they were all saying that there was a redemption arc. Do you remember them saying that?
1: Yes.
0: Had experienced a redemption arc. That's how he was bad before, and then he had an arc, and then he was okay. And so this guy was trying to remember, okay, what was it? They said, well, he had some bad times, and he was better. He is not quick on his feet, and I think I've read that there is some mortgage shenanigans in his past.
1: Oh, no.
0: So, you know, he is not probably going to be, and it doesn't matter. They don't have enough time to pick someone with name recognition. I heard they were looking at Susan Rice, who has a summer home in Maine. But she, you know, we know who she is, but I don't think the average Maine voter does. So I think they're sunk. I think that the people who are really concerned, and I've seen a lot of left-wing people on panels on CNN and whatnot, say that Maine has been lost to the Democrats. There's no chance they're going to pick up Maine, which is a wonderful development.
1: Mm-hmm. Okay. Well, Princess Di, stay there. When we get back, more to go. Tim Walz in the news again. This unfortunate incident in Maine, and then there are some other things that I want to ask you about these team takeovers. What do you think we should do to? What do you think should happen with these team takeovers? I know it's a little bit off kilter, but there's a big story today about that. People don't know what to do. The teenagers are taking over. Birthday tomorrow for Christy McVie, keyboards and vocalist, with, of course, Fleetwood Mac. This was their number one single from the Rumors album, 31 weeks on the U.S. charts. McVie, it's a heavenly birthday. Christine McVie passed away at age 79 back in 2022. James Golden, Snerdly. Saturday morning vibe continues. Princess Di is with us. Do not go away.

0: Celebrating 250 years of America, highlighting moments in history. Here's Jake Novak.
1: July 1869, John Roebling begins his survey work for his planned bridge over the East River to connect Brooklyn and Manhattan. But then a ferry boat hit the timber piling where Roebling was standing, and the impact crushed his toes and his right foot. He refused conventional medical treatment, and days later, Roebling was dead. Then it was decision time for his 31-year-old son, Washington Roebling, and he did indeed decide to continue his father's work. 3 years later, disaster struck again. The younger Roebling became mostly incapacitated by the condition known as the bends, which happens to divers when they return to the surface too quickly. And so it was decision time again. This time it was Roebling's wife, Elizabeth, who decided she would learn enough engineering to serve as Washington's direct representative on the bridge's construction. 12 years later, the Brooklyn Bridge was opened, forever changing America's largest city, the country as a whole, and the entire world.
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0: The James Golden Show. It's politics, but theater of the mind with James Golden, a.k.a. Bose Nerdly.
6: Happy birthday today for Bonnie Pointer of the Pointer Sisters, one of the great groups. Also, Pointer Sisters did a lot of background work for people, including for Cold Blood, one of the groups out of California, the San Francisco Bay Area. Cold Blood, just amazing band. This is their big one, one of their big ones, Slow Hand, and Automatic. Other hits by the Pointer Sisters. She passed away in 2020. She was just 69 years old. 3 Grammys for the Pointer Sisters. 13 top 20 hits. The Pointer Sisters. Bonnie had a solo album. And it didn't make it to be a hit, sadly. One of the singles, Free Me From My Freedom. Put a Ball and Chain on Me. A song lamenting about how the fact that she wanted to be free from her man and then realized, not a good idea. Free me from my freedom. Princess Diana. I love that song. I'll have to put that song in the library one day. I love that song. Princess Di.
7: Yes.
6: Tim Walz, Keith Ellison, and a Supreme Court Justice, I forget her name at the moment, the Supreme Court Chief Justice out there in Minnesota pardoned a guy who was accused of a heinous crime so that they could keep him in the country. What's that all about?
7: Well, one of your callers alluded to it, and I believe you have a soundbite of Marco Rubio. He lays out the basic facts. Do you have that handy?
6: We do, and that is, let's see, cut to number 23, Marco Rubio.
8: Just weeks ago, a convicted sex offender and a foreign national was shielded from deportation by the governor of Minnesota. Laotian national Tu Li Vang was convicted of repeatedly sexually abusing a 10-year-old girl in the state of Minnesota. He even tried to pay his victim for her silence, and he called his heinous crimes a minor thing. Just days before this foreign sex offender was scheduled to be deported, Tim Walz, the governor, issued him a pardon, setting him free to once again endanger the children of America. Well, this week I revoked his legal status in the United States, and as a result, federal agents took him into custody, and as of today, he has been removed from the United States. Because of our action, this foreign criminal will never pose a threat to any American ever again. Americans must never be forced by their elected leaders to live alongside foreign sex criminals who have no right to begin with to reside in our country. This administration will always stand with the American people and defend them from violent criminals.
6: Amazing.
7: And that is the basics. It is an outrageous turn of events. And I want to just go a little bit on the backstory of that. This Laotian national, as Rubio called him, was convicted in 2005. He pled guilty to first-degree criminal sexual conduct, and he was ordered deported in 2006. And in those days, Laos didn't accept deportations from the United States. So he has been living here. He married. He had children. He had been living here without anyone doing anything at all, even though he had this heinous record. And, you know, all of those facts were known until Trump came into office again in January and negotiated with Laos. And Laos then agreed to take the ones that we wanted deported. This was all Trump's work. You remember when he first came in, he made all kinds of deals with, there were a lot of countries refusing to take people we wanted to send back. Well, Trump did the work, and so did Marco Rubio, and got that agreement. And so because Leo said, yes, we will take them, this guy was slated to be deported, rightly so. And who stepped in to save him? It was the Democrat Party. It was the governor of Minnesota and the parole, as you said, the pardon board, the three of them decided that they did not want Donald Trump to remove this heinous child rapist from the United States. Now, Rubio basically revoked his legal status and got him out of there immediately. And so thank you for that. But this is the position of the Democrat Party. They are reducing all over America. They are reducing charges so that deportations cannot happen.
6: And when this guy said he wasn't, he pretty much said, where I come from, I'm going to just put it in normal parlance. He said, where I come from, raping a 10-year-old girl is not a big deal.
7: He said it was a cultural thing.
6: It's a cultural thing. It's not a big deal. Princess Di's here. We're going to take some calls when we get back. So whatever you do, keep it right there, folks. Saturday Morning Extravaganza continues.
0: This is Moving America. Here's Jake Novak.
1: Here comes the Lone Star State. Texas's share of the total number of new car and truck sales in America is rising, while longtime number one California is seeing its share slipping. The two biggest reasons are population and pickups. Texas is gaining residents while California is losing them. And a lot of new and longtime Texans love pickup trucks, or at least they need them for ranching and other kinds of common jobs there. That means more Texans are likely to need at least two separate vehicles, one for home and one for work, than most other folks around the country. And because Texans buy so many pickups, they have an outsized effect on the national average new vehicle price nationwide. Finally, there's California's higher gas prices. The average prices for a regular gallon of gasoline in Texas right now are a whopping $2.16 less than the average in California. With Moving America, I'm Jake Novak.
0: This is Moving America.
9: South Carolina Republican Senator Lindsey Graham has died unexpectedly. More from Elise Preston.
10: EMS teams responded to reports of a cardiac arrest at the home of the prominent Republican. A statement from his office says, quote, on the evening of Saturday, July 11, U.S. Senator Lindsey Graham passed away from a brief and sudden illness. He was one of President Trump's staunchest allies in the Senate. Graham was set to run for another term this upcoming midterm.
9: Iran has launched a new round of attacks on U.S. allies in the Gulf region. Al Arabiya News says sirens and explosions were heard in Qatar, Bahrain, and the United Arab Emirates on Sunday after Tehran announced it was closing the Strait of Hormuz until further notice. The Pentagon says it struck Iran early Sunday after the Islamic Revolutionary Guard fired on a container ship that was traveling through an unauthorized route through the strait. Iran says it retaliated by striking U.S. bases in the region with ballistic missiles and drones. I'm Lisa Taylor.
11: Your Sunday forecast here in the Denver metro area. Plenty of sunshine and very hot today with daytime high temperatures in the upper 90s. We're going to have this dome of high pressure strengthen as it tracks over the Intermountain West. Tonight we'll see low temperatures down to 65. Then for Monday and Tuesday, we'll see daytime temperatures close to 100 degrees. Gusty winds at times won't bring much relief, I'm afraid. Overnight lows dropping into the mid to upper 60s. Wednesday, sunny and continued hot, highs in the upper 90s. I'm Day Weather Meteorologist Patrice Sutter.
12: Current temperature,
13: 65 degrees.
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0: James Golden Show. It's politics, but theater of the mind with James Golden, a.k.a. Bose Nerdly.

0: sounds in country and western music. Well, that was what was modern back in 1962 when Ray Charles jumped to number one on the album charts and the singles charts. Don Gibson wrote this one. Didn't just do well in the United States. This marks the day that it went number one overseas in the UK. Ray Charles in 1962. Singing country and western. The great Ray Charles. Princess Diana is here. Very quickly, a few things, Princess, I want to ask you about. Sarah played, your daughter, played sports, played basketball. What do you think about this whole Caitlin Clark thing? I had a story today. The WNBA commissioner, her PR people told her she couldn't do an interview. She was supposed to be on a radio host Dan Patrick show. And at the last minute, they bailed out. It was a bad idea. The PR, I guess, told her to go on a show and do an interview because they were going to ask her about this whole Caitlin Clark thing. What do you think about this whole Caitlin Clark thing in the WNBA? Your Highness?
1: Hello?
0: Go ahead. Go ahead.
1: I have followed women's basketball because both my daughters played basketball coming up through high school, and watching what the attacks on this star player, it's very hard to see. She's very talented. She's got the great, you know, presence on the court. She's got it all. And she is really, I mean, women's basketball is a very physical sport. Don't get me wrong, but, you know, the refs look the other way often, and she is abused on the court. And, you know, that to me is a problem for the sport. They have a struggle with getting anybody to watch them because, you know, compared to men's basketball, you know, women's sports is a little less dynamic. And so they had a dynamic player.
0: That's one way of putting it.
1: I'm just saying. They have a dynamic player, and they're, you know, allowing her jealous fellow players to just abuse her. So they've got to get that under control.
0: Okay. Well, we'll see what happens there. I saw the one with to the throat, and here's the problem I have with it. Having played ball when I was younger, a lot younger, sometimes you end up in situations that happen so quick, it's not intentional sometimes, but it happens. But, I mean,
1: well,
0: it's just...
1: In her case, it's intentional, and it's over and over and over and over.
0: That's the deal.
1: If you see the compilations of these things, it's every time she plays. And she doesn't complain. The complaints are not coming from her. It's the people who observe and the people who support her who are trying to make a change in how the officiating works.
0: All right, big story today in the Washington Post about these teen takeovers.
1: Right.
0: Up to 8,000 in juveniles in North Carolina over the weekend. 8,000, and then you have what's happening. That happened in Newport Beach, and then you had Chicago. Some people are saying, you know, the kids were locked up in COVID. They just want to hang out. They just want to be with everybody. Pensacola, Florida. And then, of course, you have the racial component thrown in there when it's a bunch of black kids out at these things. And people don't know what to do about these teen takeovers. You got any suggestions?
1: Well, I think Florida has the right answer. There have been Tampa and several cities have the spring break issues, and so they have instituted a zero tolerance policy, and they will use RICO. They are treating this as organized crime because it is. These things are organized over social media. And so these teen takeovers have that criminal element in their planning. And so Florida has decided to go after these kids, young kids, who and the adults involved, there are some adults involved, and use conspiracy statutes and RICO laws. And that's the way. Because once you have actual prison time, you know, this is going to be stifled. That's the only way. Because you cannot count on the kids themselves to change, because they have been basically grown up thinking this was fine. And, you know, so the unfortunately, it's gotten to the point that the law has to be more heavy-handed. Otherwise, it's going to keep escalating.
0: Okay, let's take some telephone calls. Princess Di. Jim is calling from Baston up in great old Massachusetts, Taxachusetts. Jim, welcome Saturday Morning Extravaganza. How are you?
2: Thank you, James. I'm very well. And hello, Princess Diana.
1: Hello.
2: Yes. You guys are appointment listening. Okay, get to the point. I spent my entire career inside the belly of the beast. I worked for UMass. I was an IT engineer. And I left as a strategic thinker, a strategist. Mm-hmm. And so I'm in the belly of the beast. And I'm engaged with one of the leaders of the Democratic Socialists here up in Massachusetts. And I asked her a simple question. What is your political North Star? And her response was, I don't know what you mean. So I told her what mine were. And that is the Constitution. And I explained that there are the five great promises that the government must keep. And it's in a poem, and that poem is called The Preamble. This is to direct our minds to a high level. So the high five high crimes I told her was crimes against union, crimes against our common defense, crimes against peace on the street or domestic tranquility, high crimes against justice, and high crimes against the general welfare. See, those are the high crimes. And this Democratic Party is completely dedicated to the execution of those high crimes for the single purpose of what the Nazis were doing, which was the seizure of power through lawful means. Then after the seizure of power, then you have the revolution. Now, Hitler's particular problem was that his socialist wing wanted to have a whole lot more revolution. Hitler wanted to have the army. So there was very real socialism in there. And that was my point, is that I think that those are the lists of the five great high crimes.
0: Princess Diana, we want to comment on that?
1: Well, I just wanted to reiterate what Fetterman said when he was asked, who's the leader of the Democrat Party? And Senator Fetterman's answer was TDS, Trump Derangement Syndrome, is the leader of the Democrat Party. So that is the North Star of the Democrat Party right now.
2: Yeah.
0: Now,
2: if you read Lawrence Reed's work, you'll find that this is this concretization of their hatred. Hatred is the most permanent of all the emotions. It's the most stable. And once it's embedded in there, it doesn't change.
1: Like that's people what we're call seeing, yeah.
2: Not allowed, that's an emotion. Hate doesn't.
0: Well, I tell you one thing, it does change because it's growing more and more intense on the part of the leftists.
2: That's why I parallel them to the Nazis.
0: Oof. Okie dokie. I appreciate the call, Jim. Thanks so much. Let's go up to Niagara up in New York. I nearly Niagara Falls, really, I suppose. Kevin, you are on with Princess Di and with Snurly. How are you this morning, Kevin?
3: Oh, much better speaking to both of you. Good morning, Your Majesty, and good morning to my brother of total eternity from a different mama. Hey, most nerdly, speaking to you on the great Hometown 1340 WLVL. Hey, you know what? When those so-called vetters from the Democratic Party, undemocratic party, right? You realize the little pauses when they ask them, didn't all this stuff come up when you vetted, right? And you know what came in my mind, guys? With that pause, from the theme of the boxer, with Paul Simon, that great song, lie, lie, lie. Lie, lie, lie, lie, lie, lie. Oh, my gosh. That just keeps playing over and over as a melody in my head. That's why I will never, and I have never voted Democrat. And I don't know if this party will ever change. So know what, America? Wake up, America. Wake up. Especially my fellow black and Latino people and Asian people. Wake up. Anyway, guys, God bless you all. Cheers. Have a good morning.
0: Thank you so much. Democrat Party is changing. They're going more socialist, and we're watching it. And they're going nuts. This is what this party is turning into is almost unbelievable in my point of view. Anyway, Bridget is calling in from the Jersey Shore. Welcome. Good morning, Bridget. How are you?
4: Good morning, James, and good morning, Princess Di.
5: Good morning.
4: I just wanted to bring up 2 points. One, I'm a new mom, and my husband and I have been trying to get through to the Trump account. And it has been a total debacle for 3 weeks. And I just think that the president needs to be made aware, because the individual that we spoke to through Trump accounts actually said, it's a big problem, and a lot of people are having a lot of issues with even trying to get the account secured. And we've gone through all the proper channels, the IRS, the whole bit, but it's a mess. And I think he needs to be made aware of it to put somebody on his staff, because this has his signature on it. And I know he's been pushing it, and this is something that will definitely help our youth in the future. But I think it's something that he needs to address. And second of all, is regarding Air Force One, the new one, that the Qataris made available to him. I think that it's really disturbing to the American people that this plane was given to him, supposedly retrofitted, and supposed to obviously mimic the older planes, which has all the defense systems. Well, I'm sure you both are aware that it does not have the anti-defense system, which is for picking up heat missiles. And that's ridiculous. We're living in an age right now where our president, which everyone knows, is nothing but a target. And this is extremely dangerous. I just think that there is something awry that is not just coming from Iran or the Middle East, but there's something going on in this country, because I think it's ridiculous that Boeing had actually set up for him to get a new plane in his first term. And they dragged their heels on it. It was never done. So that's why he ended up accepting the Qatari plane. Everybody's like, oh, it's a foreign plane. You know, this isn't good. Well, no, I didn't exactly like it. A lot of Americans didn't. But he was kind of left in a lurch because he's riding around in an old plane. And I think that there's some people that are here on U.S. soil that are working with others to basically, they're setting him up to be assassinated. I'm just saying, that's my opinion.
0: Bridget, I don't know whether that is true or not, but I will tell you this. One of the things that was disturbing, an Iranian national was arrested earlier this week trafficking arms in the United States through LAX, and that person was found. Now, as for the planes, the president issued subpoena. The subpoenas have been issued to New York Times for their reporting, by the way, on Air Force One and what happened as he was leaving Turkey, et cetera, because they were asked to hold the story till at least they were off the ground on Air Force One, and they didn't, because it did involve national security, and the New York Times refused. Now, as for the planes, you're right. Boeing was late, but I'm not going to look at that as a conspiracy. If you remember, Boeing was having all kind of troubles. They had troubles with the launch of the plane. You remember the crash that happened, and it was with the Dreamliner, I believe it was. And Boeing was in turmoil for about 2 years, and it affected their whole production line. Also, they were in turmoil on the stuff they were supposed to deliver to NASA. So I'm not looking at this as like some big anti-Trump conspiracy. I think Boeing was going through its own stuff, and that's the reason why this Air Force One is just an interim plane, and you're correct, it's just interim, until Boeing can deliver on the planes that they were supposed to deliver. Princess Di, you want to comment on any of that?
5: Yeah, because absolutely, the fact that you're angry about it, you know, you're taking the reporting of the New York Times, which had its finger on the scale, and the national security information that the New York Times reported should not be known by just ordinary people. And so that's the thing, that if you hear the White House response, that they're saying that this was a misdirection, that this is not true, that they don't have enough security on the quote temporary plane. And I think you need to press pause on your anger. I think we all feel protective of Trump and want him to be as safe as possible. But I think that if you are going to just take whole hog the accusation, which is what it was from the New York Times, and understand that the Trump administration is subpoenaed the reporters because they are, according to the Trump administration, in violation of federal criminal law by revealing some of those details. And as according to the Trump accounts that you mentioned, I have many family members who have already done it easily, did it during tax season. I've been on the app myself, no problem. So your story may not be typical. I'm sure there are some that are difficult, but a lot of it is going very smoothly.
0: And I hope whatever problems there are, you know, even Governor of Maryland praised them. First, one of the first Democrats I've heard said this is a really good idea and no other president could get it done. He was just sad that it's called the Trump accounts, but he said this is actually a really smart program. So whatever, and so whatever pains are happening, I'm sure they will be resolved, and I hope soon they'll be resolved. Thank you for the call. We're going to take a quick break here, ladies and gentlemen. We'll see whether we have time for more calls on the other side of it. Oh, one of my favorites. I have so many favorites, thousands of favorite songs, but this is one of them from Simply Red. 1986. Can't believe this was so long ago. Dag, 86? Holding back the years, Simply Red. This song took a lot of years to come in. Mick Hucknall wrote it, the singer, when he was 17, living at his dad's house, a teenager. Many, many years later, the chorus of the song came and it was complete. Great song for Simply Red, with number one. James Golden Sterling, Princess Di's here. We'll be right back. Don't go away.

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2: 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But it was her viral I Love Limes Architectural Digest interview moment that has people talking and memeing her.
3: I love limes. I love them. 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
2: 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Paranormal Activity is getting the Broadway treatment.
4: 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What's happening to me?
2: It opens on the Great White Way Tuesday, August 25th at the August Wilson Theater. 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
1: James Golden Show. It's politics, but theater of the mind with James Golden, a.k.a. Bose Nerdly.
7: Yes, indeed, ladies and gentlemen. Princess, it's what are you looking forward to, I think, in the coming weeks ahead as we gear into the midterms? I keep hearing that old Trump's underwater. It's going to be a bad, bad midterm for the Republicans. Do you feel optimistic or pessimistic?
8: Oh, you know me. I am always optimistic. It's a choice that we all make, and I think it is grounded in reality always, because, you know, our country is on a track and a trajectory that is always upward, with despite our flaws. And as far as the midterms go, I expect us to triumph in both houses.
7: Nice. Well, thank you, Princess Diana. Always a pleasure to have you here with me on Saturdays. Just love it. And hopefully, maybe we'll connect during the week. There's so much stuff I still want to ask you about.
8: Oh, I would love that. Let's do it.
7: Okay. Princess Diana, ladies and gentlemen. We decided to leave a little bit early today because I wanted to play the whole thing and a little treat right afterwards. Maybe those of you that have listened to me over the years know this, and maybe you're tired of hearing me say it, but it's the truth. This woman is the first.
9: No one else can make me feel.
7: I don't cry when recording artists pass away or whenever, but This one was the first one that got me like that. Back in 1979, when Minnie Riperton passed away on this day, I actually shed tears. I was so upset. Minnie Riperton. Before she went solo and Stevie produced that album, the Perfect Angel album, before she went solo, Minnie had worked at Chess Records. She worked with Rotary Connection. And those of you that know music know Rotary Connection was just an amazing group. Charles Stepney produced a lot of that. Charles Stepney went on to do a lot of the arrangements for Earth, Wind, and Fire. And in their key years, he was just amazing, Charles, as an arranger. And then she sang, she was part of Wonderlove with Stevie's background group. Back in 73, he did that big tour in 73. Minnie, I didn't even know that Minnie was part of Wonderlove. In fact, Wonderlove would open up the shows for Stevie back then. Then she went solo, and I'll tell you what, there has never been and never will be a voice like Minnie Riperton. Just an amazing 5-octave range filled with light. So we leave you today with Minnie. May God bless, protect each and every one of you, your families, your loved ones. Love and gratitude for you, my friends. We're going to leave you today with a little live clip from Minnie Riperton. On Midnight Special. Is just a dream come true. Just so amazing.

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6: South Carolina Republican Senator Lindsey Graham has died unexpectedly. More from Elise Preston.
7: EMS teams responded to reports of a cardiac arrest at the home of the prominent Republican. A statement from his office says, quote, on the evening of Saturday, July 11, U.S. Senator Lindsey Graham passed away from a brief and sudden illness. Now, Graham had just come back from a trip to Ukraine, part of a bipartisan group of senators traveling to show support for Ukrainian President Volodymyr Zelensky. He was one of President Trump's staunchest allies in the Senate. Graham was set to run for another term this upcoming midterm.
6: Iran has launched a new round of attacks on U.S. allies in the Gulf region. Al Arabiya News says sirens and explosions were heard in Qatar, Bahrain, and the United Arab Emirates on Sunday after Tehran announced it was closing the Strait of Hormuz until further notice. The Pentagon says it struck Iran early Sunday after the Islamic Revolutionary Guard fired on a container ship that was traveling through an unauthorized route through the strait. Iran says it retaliated by striking U.S. bases in the region with ballistic missiles and drones. A firefighter has been injured battling the Summit Fire near Los Angeles. Fire officials say the firefighters' injuries are superficial and they're expected to fully recover. The wildfire was reported yesterday in the foothills of the Angeles National Forest and has spread to over 2,700 acres. As of last night, it was only 8% contained. Over 500 firefighters are battling the blaze from multiple agencies. UFC legend Conor McGregor has lost his first fight in 5 years in just over a minute. Last night's fight was stopped by the referee after McGregor appeared to injure his leg and Max Holloway was declared the winner. The welterweight bout was the headliner at the UFC 329 in Las Vegas. McGregor's previous fight in 2021 also ended with a broken leg and a loss to now retired Dustin Poirier. Holloway was looking to avenge a unanimous decision loss to McGregor from 2013. I'm Lisa Taylor.
8: First Saturday forecast across Denver and the Front Range. Abundant sunshine, abundant summer heat, and we're going to be dry under a building ridge. Highs today and Sunday in the middle and upper 90s and overnight lows in the middle and upper 60s. Later this weekend, especially into Sunday, we'll kick in some breezier southeast winds, and that'll be the case for Monday and Tuesday, helping to keep afternoon highs middle and upper 90s. Mostly sunny starting the work week with lows middle and upper 60s. I'm Day Weather Meteorologist Don Watson.
9: Current temperature
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13: When Abraham Lincoln was elected president in 1860, America stood on the edge of collapse. Over the next 4 years, the Civil War claimed more than 700,000 lives and tested whether our republic could endure. As the war drew to a close, Lincoln looked beyond victory. He looked toward healing. In his second inaugural address, he challenged the nation, "Let us strive on to bind up the nation's wounds, to achieve and cherish a just and lasting peace." Lincoln understood that preserving the greatest experiment in self-government required more than winning a war. It required the character to restore what had been broken. More than 160 years later, America still faces division. The question is not whether we'll disagree. The question is whether we still have the wisdom and the character to heal together.
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1: And welcome back to the Gold Show, folks. I am your host, Walt Phillips, and this broadcast is brought to you by my wonderful friends at the Reagan Gold Group. Now, folks, before we get started, as always, I want you to pull out a pen, a pencil, a marker, whatever you got on you, and I want you to jot this number down, 1-800-702-2212. Again, that's 1-800-702-2212. And a big surprise, folks, we have a new URL this week, and it's going to be a new URL moving forward, and that is ownrealgold.com. ownrealgold.com. And that is if you are not a phone person and you'd like to contact the Reagan Gold Group, you can fill out a questionnaire there really quickly and somebody will be in touch with you. Folks, I want to do something a little different today. Most weeks I bring you three or four different stories, a forecast here, a supply number there, and there's nothing wrong with that. But today I want to sit with one idea for the entire show because I think it earns that kind of attention. I want to talk about exactly where we stand right now in July of 2026 and why I believe that this specific moment is the one folks are going to look back on. Here's the idea in one sentence. We're living in the informational age, and the informational age runs on metals, not on promises, not on a balance sheet somewhere, on actual physical gold and silver. And the fundamentals behind that idea have never, not ever in my career, have been stronger than they are right now. And I'm going to walk you through why I believe that. I'm going to tell you a little bit about my own story. And by the end of this hour, folks, I want you to understand exactly why waiting any longer right now is the single most expensive mistake that you can make. All right, so let's start with where the country actually stands right now, because you need this kind of backdrop before anything else I tell you today will make sense. Earlier this month, this country celebrated its 250th birthday, about a week or so ago. 250 years, folks, 250 years old. This nation has survived a civil war, two world wars, the Great Depression, and more currency crises than most folks can even remember. And through every one of those moments, one thing has held true. The dollar in your pocket changed in value. Sometimes a lot, but gold never stopped being gold. I want to remind you of one of those moments specifically. Back in the 1970s, this country lived through some of the worst inflation in its history. It took Paul Volcker at the Federal Reserve jacking interest rates into the high teens just to choke it back down. And it came with a rough recession before things got any better. Meanwhile, gold went from around $35 an ounce at the start of that decade to well over $800 by 1980. That's not a coincidence, folks. That's what happens to a hard asset while a currency is losing its grip. Now, here's where we sit today. This country is carrying a national debt that would have been unthinkable a generation ago. And the Federal Reserve is caught in nearly the same bind that Volcker was, trying to keep inflation in check without triggering a recession on their own watch. And just this past month, we got a live demonstration of how fragile that balancing act has become. Going into June, the market had priced in roughly a 75% chance that the Fed would raise interest rates. Then the June jobs report just came in, which was the weakest hiring number in years. And those odds fell to basically a coin flip overnight. That kind of whiplash is exactly why gold pulled back more than 20% from its record high earlier this year, and it's exactly why it's roaring back this week. One government report moved the entire direction of monetary policy in the world's largest economy. That's not a stable system, folks. That's a system being run on reactions and not certainty. And every single time uncertainty like that shows up, every time the Fed looks cornered, every time a jobs number wobbles, every time the debt conversation gets louder in Washington, gold and silver do the same thing they've done for thousands of years. They get bid up because when paper promises get shaky, people go looking for something real to hold on to. And that's the

0: backdrop. Now, let me tell you why I believe this exact moment is different from every other moment that I've ever talked about on this show. So I got into precious metals about 2 decades ago, and I'll be honest with you folks, it wasn't obvious at the time. There was no AI boom. Nobody was talking about data centers or robotics or anything I'm about to tell you today. If anything, there was more skepticism about precious metals back then than there is now. Plenty of folks told me I was being overly cautious. Some said I was putting money into something that just sits there and does nothing. But I made a decision back then that I've thanked my lucky stars for every single day since. I decided that no matter what story Wall Street was telling that particular year, that I was going to keep a portion of what I had in something physical, something that existed outside of anybody's ledger, anybody's promise, and anybody's spreadsheet. And I bring this up not to talk about myself here, folks, but because a lot of you listening right now are standing exactly where I stood 20 years ago. You're not sure if this is the right moment. You've got other priorities pulling at you right now. Maybe you're skeptical. I was too. But here's what 2 decades in this market has taught me. The moment never feels obvious while you're living through it. It only looks obvious looking backwards. They say hindsight is 20/20. And the folks who wait for it to feel obvious are always the ones who move too late. And here's the thing, folks. The case for gold and silver today isn't just as strong as it was 20 years ago. I believe it's stronger. I believe it's a lot stronger, and that's because it's something brand new that didn't even exist as a concept back then. But before I get into that part, let me give you the number now again, because I don't want you hunting for a pen in 15 minutes. So that number is 1-800-702-2212. Again, folks, that's 1-800-702-2212. Or you can go to ownrealgold.com. Write that down for me. The call is free. It's a conversation with a real person. No pressure, no obligation, no commitment to buy a thing. Worst case, you learn something and hang up. Best case, it's the most important call that you end up making all year. Now, a quick disclaimer, folks, as always, I'm not a financial advisor or a tax advisor. Everything I share is my own opinion, built on decades of watching this market. Please do your own homework as well. All right, so here is what is different now, folks, and I believe it's the most underappreciated part of this entire story. For years, when folks talked about industrial demand for silver, they meant solar panels, electric vehicles, basic electronics. Real demand, meaningful demand, but demand you've heard about 100 times already. It wasn't any new information. But we're stepping into something genuinely new now. The build-out of artificial intelligence infrastructure, and right behind it, which is something that probably a lot of you right now have not heard of, is humanoid robotics. And I'm sure you guys have seen some commercials on TV or some interesting things on YouTube or something like that. But folks, this is not the first time a giant leap in technology has depended on silver to make it real. Back in 1969, when NASA put men on the moon, and I'm sure you all remember that, the Apollo spacecraft ran on silver zinc batteries. Because when a mission absolutely could not fail, silver was the metal engineers trusted to conduct power reliably without letting them down. Now, that wasn't a coincidence either. Silver is the single best conductor of electricity of any metal on Earth, bar none. Nothing else does the job efficiently, as efficiently, rather. Now take this same principle and let's apply it to today. Every AI data center full of processors, every humanoid robot that's getting built with sensors and actuators that need to react instantly and reliably, whoa, folks, sorry about that, need some more coffee, all of it leans on silver's conductivity, the same way that NASA did 50-plus years ago. We're at the very beginning of an entirely new category of industrial silver demand, stacking directly on top of solar and EV demand that was already straining supply. Now, this is exactly why the phrase I opened with matters. The informational age runs on metals. Every AI breakthrough, every robotics company raising money, Every data center going up in this country right now requires physical silver to function. Not hypothetically, folks. Literally. Like right now. And remember the supply side of this equation, because I brought this up in an earlier show and it's still just as true. This is the sixth consecutive year the world has used more silver than has come, than has come out of the ground. Think about that, right? We're in a 6-year deficit. Over 760 million ounces have already been drained from above ground reserves since 2021 just to meet demand that existed before this new wave of technology even arrived. Now you're layering a brand new category of demand on top of a market that was already structurally short. Folks, think about a farmer, or if you are a farmer, buying seed for next season. You don't wait until planting day to see if the price went up before you buy. You buy when the price makes sense and you know for certain you're going to need it. That's exactly the position we're in with silver right now, except the planting season here is an entirely new wave of technology that is not slowing down. So if any of this new information that I just gave you, folks, if any of it makes sense, that's exactly why this call matters. And that call is the call that you make to Reagan Gold Group, the one that can possibly change the trajectory of your future. And again, folks, that number is 1-800-702-2212, 1-800-702-2212, or you can go to ownrealgold.com. 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It's no cost to you, no obligation, just a straight conversation with someone who watches this stuff every single day. All right, now I've spent a lot of time on silver just now, folks, but because I think the industrial story is the part most people are missing. But gold is walking through the same moment right alongside it for a related but different reason. While silver is being pulled by an industrial demand, gold is being pulled by something else. Trust, or more precisely, the lack of it. The central banks of the world, the very institutions that print national currencies, have been buying physical gold with both hands at a pace we have not seen in generations. They're not doing it because gold pays interest. It doesn't. They're doing it because when you sit inside the system and see exactly how it's run, you understand better than anyone why it makes sense to hold something that isn't somebody else's liability. JP Morgan's own research desk has told their clients to prepare for gold averaging around $6,000 an ounce by the end of this year. Bank of America has gone even further on silver, telling clients they haven't ruled out a run as high as $309 an ounce in an extreme scenario. I believe their exact quote was, their exact range was $135 to $309. So think about that, folks. $135 is the low end of their forecast on silver. Now, I'm not telling you that these numbers, you know, I'm not telling you about these numbers to get you chasing a lottery ticket or something. I'm telling you this because when the biggest, most conservative, and that's the key word here, conservative institutions on Wall Street put forecasts like that in writing, it's not a guess. It's the math, the debt, the deficit, the demand. It's all forcing their hand. Now, here's the part I want to hit the hardest today, folks, because I said something to Carl in our conversation last week that I believe with everything in me. If you actually understand the fundamentals behind gold and silver, right? If you actually understand them, today's price almost doesn't matter. The only thing that matters about today's price is whether it's low. Because if it's low, that makes today the best day to act, not a day to wait around on. Now think about that. These two metals are on a trajectory that I personally believe is unstoppable. It's driven by a national debt that is not shrinking, a Federal Reserve that's boxed in, central banks buying gold with both hands, and now an entirely new wave of technology that needs physical silver just to exist. When the trajectory itself is the story, the day-to-day price is just noise. A dip is not a warning sign, folks. It's an opportunity sitting right in front of your face. So let me be really blunt here for a second about what I do not, what I don't want you to do, right? This is what I don't want you to do, folks. I don't want you to hang up on this show. I don't want you to turn off your radio and tell yourself that you'll think about it for a week, or you'll think about it for a month, or maybe you jot the number down and you just lose it. You know what I'm saying? You put it in the glove box, or you leave it out on the counter for it to get washed away. I don't want you waiting to see if the price climbs another $1,000 in gold before you finally believe me. Now, this is exactly backwards. You don't want to wait for proof after the fact. You act because you understand the fundamentals now. And now is when the price still makes sense. And that is why every single week on this show, I try to do the best job that I can to explain to you folks all the fundamentals that are working in both metals right now. Now, I want you to do what I did 20 years ago, except with the benefit of everything we know today that we didn't know back then. And I want you folks to call the Reagan Gold Group at 1-800-702-2212, or you can go to ownrealgold.com. 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Now, folks, I just want you to get this idea into your head right now. And it's one main idea and not five different ideas or all these different topics, right? And this is something that I mention a lot, right? Gold and silver both have value that precedes time itself. They've been around for 5,000 years. I know you folks probably see crypto pop up and this coin and that coin and, you know, blockchains. And some of you know what that kind of stuff is. And some of you have no clue what it is whatsoever. But silver and gold have been around throughout generations. They've been around for your parents, for your grandparents, for your great grandparents, and they'll be here for your children, for your grandchildren, your great grandchildren, and generations to go beyond that. And that is the true power of this metal. And that is why in an ever changing world right now, with so much uncertainty, with wars going on, with, you know, our country being in the kind of, you know, debt that we're in, a $40 trillion debt, that a lot of people want to have something that is certain. They want to have something that's going to help them sleep well at night. And this is something that I've referenced in a lot of my previous shows, folks, and that's my mother. And, you know, getting her into precious metals was one of the best things that I ever did, because coming home every single day and speaking to her and seeing the worry on her face because all of her money was tied up in the stock market, it would break me inside, folks. It would break me, because I love that woman. And you, if you want to call me a mama's boy, you know what? I sure am. But seeing that look on her face and, you know, being in her later years and not knowing if her money was going to be there the next day or gone the next day or go up or go down, it was causing her so much unneeded stress. And that same principle that I just mentioned to you, I mentioned to her and I said, Mom, listen, gold and silver have been there. It was something she could relate to, because silver was around when she was a kid. Gold was around when she was a kid. It's something that we can all relate to. It's something that we can physically hold. You know, when I talk about Bitcoin or folks bring crypto up to me, I always tell them the same thing. The day that you can hand me a Bitcoin and I can put it inside of my pocket, and I'm not talking about a commemorative Bitcoin from the US Mint, but a real Bitcoin that I can put in my pocket and bring to the store and buy myself a nice soda pop with, I'll be all in. But until then, physical metals are what give me comfort. And they're there's something that should give you comfort as well. And that's why I always stress that making this call not only will be great for your future and your financial security, but for your day-to-day happiness, your day-to-day security, you knowing that your family will be secure for generations to come. Because if gold and silver have been around for 5,000 years, you can know that whether you have it or whether it's something that you, you know, pass on to your kids or whether you give it as a gift, whatever it may be, that it's something that's always going to be there. So folks, unfortunately, we're closing in on all the time that we have for segment one. And I have an amazing segment two lined up with Carl as he's back on the show with us this week. And I know a lot of you have been calling into Reagan Gold. A lot of you have been requesting to speak to him and getting him on the phone. And he's told me about a lot of wonderful conversations he's been having with you folks. But let me close with this today. And I want to close with it the way that I open, folks, with one idea. The informational age, it runs on metals. Every data center, every AI breakthrough, every humanoid robot rolling off an assembly line in the next few years needs physical silver to exist. The same way NASA needed it to put a man on the moon, at the same time, the institutions responsible for the world's currencies are buying physical gold because they understand something about their own system most folks will never get told directly. And underneath all of it sits a national debt and a Federal Reserve that can be knocked off balance by one Friday morning jobs report. I made my decision 20 years ago. Without any of this information in front of me, you get to make yours today, folks, with all the information in the world. So here's exactly what happens when you call. A real person answers, not a machine. You tell them what you've got, whether it's an IRA, a 401k, or cash sitting in the bank. They explain everything in plain English. And that's the entire process, folks. That's the entire process. They do all the heavy lifting from there for you. So again, 1-800-702-2212, or you can go to ownrealgold.com. Folks, I don't want you to be the person who looks back on this exact week, the week the country turned 250, the week a single jobs report flipped the Fed's hand, the week you first heard how silver and this new wave of technology are tied together, and you wish you made the call while the price still made sense. The time is now, not next week, not after it jumps another $1,000, now while it's still low enough to really matter. Pick up that phone, 1-800-702-2212, or go to ownrealgold.com. Once again, folks, it's a free call, no pressure, no obligation, just the conversation I wish somebody had put in front of me 20 years ago. This is The Gold Show. I am Walt Phillips, and we'll be right back with segment two.
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2: Senator Lindsey Graham is dead. More from Elise Preston.
3: EMS teams responded to reports of a cardiac arrest at the home of the prominent Republican. A statement from his office says, quote, on the evening of Saturday, July 11, U.S. Senator Lindsey Graham passed away from a brief and sudden illness. He was one of President Trump's staunchest allies in the Senate. Graham was set to run for another term this upcoming midterm.
2: President Trump is paying his respects to the late senator. Early Sunday, Trump posted his condolences on social media and called Graham one of the greatest people and senators I have ever known and a true American patriot. Israeli Prime Minister Benjamin Netanyahu is paying his tributes to Lindsey Graham. The late senator was an ally of Israel. This morning, Netanyahu released a statement saying Israel has lost one of its greatest friends. In separate posts on X, other top Israeli officials also paid tribute to Graham and called him one of Israel's strongest supporters. I'm Lisa Taylor.
4: Our Saturday forecast across Denver and the Front Range. Abundant sunshine, abundant summer heat, and we're going to be dry under a building ridge. Highs today and Sunday in the middle and upper 90s and overnight lows in the middle and upper 60s. Later this weekend, especially into Sunday, we'll kick in some breezier southeast winds, and that'll be the case for Monday and Tuesday, helping to keep afternoon highs middle and upper 90s. Mostly sunny starting the work week with lows middle and upper 60s. I'm Day Weather Meteorologist Don Wathen.
5: Current temperature
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0: And welcome back to the Gold Show, folks. Once again, I am Walt Phillips. Before the break, we talked about a lot. We talked about gold pulling back more than 20% off its record high and then roaring right back this past week or so after a weak jobs report shook things up. We talked about JP Morgan telling their own clients to expect gold at $6,000 an ounce by the end of the year. We talked about central banks buying gold with both hands, and we took a trip back to the 1970s to remind ourselves what happens to your money when the government can't get inflation under control. And we talked about silver sitting on six straight years of using up more than the world can dig up, more supply, that is, than the world can dig up. And if you missed any of that, stick around because we're about to go even deeper. You know, every week, folks, I get calls and emails from people who say the same thing to me. I hear you, but is now really the time? Prices already ran up so much. Nobody wants to feel like they're buying at the top. But here's the thing nobody tells you. Nobody rings a bell at the bottom. The people who did well in this market over the last few years weren't the ones who waited for some perfect signal. They were the ones who picked up the phone, had a conversation, and made a decision they could live with. That's all this really is, folks. And that's exactly why I bring Carl on every single week, because I can give you the headlines and the numbers. But Carl's the one actually talking to families every single day about what to do with what they've got. He hears the real questions. He sees what's actually moving in this market. But before I bring him on, let me give you the number one more time, folks. 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And as always, folks, I'm not a financial advisor. I'm not a tax advisor. I'm a broadcaster who spent a lot of years paying attention to the market. Everything you hear on this show is my opinion and Carl's based on publicly available information. Please do your own homework before making any decision with your money. All right, folks, it's about that time to bring on my good friend Carl. He is the top precious metals expert over at the Reagan Gold Group. This man and I have been friends for over 10 years, and he's been on this show with me almost every single week. And with that, Carl, welcome back to the show, my friend.
22: Well, thanks so much for having me, buddy. Hope you had a great holiday.
0: Absolutely, man. Yeah, the 4th was great. Luckily, I didn't blow any fingers off, Carl. I hope you have all yours.
22: All of mine are still here.
0: Carl, so this is my question today, man, and I guess we can kind of dive into this. But so we've got gold pulling back over 20% from its record high. In this past week or so, it's been coming back hard after that jobs report. Is this actually, in your opinion, a good moment to get in, or does it feel too late for them?
22: Well, I don't think anything's ever too late. I mean, it's real simple. You got to do something and not be a deer in headlights. This past week after the holiday, our phone was on fire. People were calling in just saying, hey, wait a second here. We got to do something to protect what we have. I mean, unfortunately, the market's just uncooperating. I mean, you know, there was a great article out I read from Market Watch a few weeks ago that was talking about how the market's not up. It's just keeping up with inflation. Mm-hmm. Gold and silver are up. It's a physical, tangible asset. It's a real thing what we do here. It's not paper. It's not an ETF. It's not a miner. People are coming to us saying, hey, listen, I got to do what I have to do to protect myself and not listen to anybody else and listen to my gut. And I always tell people that's the most important thing. I mean, this isn't our money. This isn't Reagan Gold's money. This isn't your money, Walt. This is theirs. They need to do what they have and grab the bull by the horns as they ate and just protect themselves.
0: Mm-hmm. Yeah. And, you know, Carl, I mean, listen, good points, man. And to your point, too, like about the phone ring nonstop, I mean, it doesn't really surprise me, man, because, you know, that seems to be the pattern, isn't it? Like people wait. And then the second the market moves just a little bit, everyone wants in all at once, right? And that's exactly 100%. The problem, man. I mean, that's the problem. Once everybody's calling at the same time, you know, we're not getting in late, but you know, you're not getting in as early as you could for when the sale was at the highest point, right? You're getting in with the crowd that's now seeing, you know, the sale for the first time. But you know, that's the thing about precious metals, Carl, is like, you know, it's like if you go to the car dealership, right? And, you know, you want to buy yourself a new pickup truck and, you know, it's what is that called? The December to remember or truck of the month or whatever one of those.
22: Correct. Yep.
0: You know what I'm saying? If you go into the truck of the month, whatever month that may be, and you folks at home are probably like, Walt, come on, man. You know, come on. I have three trucks sitting in my driveway right now. Well, pardon me, guys. You know, I'm not perfect. But, you know, if you go in to buy that truck and you have a $10,000 rebate, you're not going to walk out and be like, oh, you know what? The truck is like actually $10,000 less. And, you know, I don't know. I don't know if I should get that truck now. No, you're like, holy, you know, I don't want to say any, you know, cuss words right now, but I feel like it. But, you know, you're excited as all heck. You want to get that truck. And not only are you getting that truck, but you're going home to brag to all your friends about it and say, look what I got. I got this brand new Dodge Ram fully loaded or this brand new Ford F-350 fully loaded. And I got it for $30,000 off the sticker. You know, whenever you're sitting around the dinner table and that always comes up between fellas, you know, and you're like, hey, would you pay for yours? Would you pay for yours? Would you pay for yours? There's always the one guy who's super proud because he's like, you're not going to believe the deal that I got on my truck.
22: Everybody loves a deal, Walt.
0: Yeah.
22: Come on.
0: Yeah. But when
22: nobody
0: it comes
22: to buy anything for full price.
0: But Carl, when it comes to precious metals, no one's like, hey, Carl, have you ever had anyone call you up and say, hey, you'll never guess the deal that I got on this gold? And that's the funny thing about it is that people want to wait for the opposite. They want to wait for gold to be at 6,000 before they want to start buying instead of just understanding the fundamentals and getting it when it is the nugget of the month, let's say, for the best comparison.
22: I tell everybody all the time, and I've heard me say this before, it's about being proactive, not reactive.
0: Mm-hmm.
22: And the thing is you got to be able to know why you're doing this. You know, you got to do this for the right reasons, and metals are meant to be a hedge. You buy them, you hold them for the long term, set it and forget it. Know that it's there in your back pocket. You know, it's like the folks that live in Florida, you know, or in California, you know, they have their hurricane or earthquake, you know, ready bags or whatever when that happens. Mm-hmm. That's what metals are for your retirement account.
0: Mm-hmm.
22: You know, it's meant to be there when you need it.
0: Mm-hmm.
22: You know, and the thing is, yeah, metals took a dip the last few months. So what? Look at the long term. They're up dramatically. I mean, in the last 12 months, gold's still up over 20%. What's wrong with that kind of a return?
0: Absolutely nothing. And you know, I think, Carl, I think I discussed this last week when I made this analogy, and, you know, it was something to the effect of, you know, and I don't remember the exact date here, but like 30 or 40 years ago, right? If you took $35 in cash and you buried it under your bed or buried it in a hole, let's say in your backyard, and you took $35 in gold, right? That was pretty much what an ounce was going for, which was the time frame that I was referencing. And you took an ounce of gold for $35 and buried it in your backyard, and you pulled it out today in 2026. That $35 in gold would be $4,200, give or say, right? That $35 would be $35, and instead of buying what it bought you 30 or 40 years ago, it would buy you a hamburger and for you, the wife and the kid at Arby's, whereas the gold would be worth over $4,000. And I think that's the real value for the people at home of understanding the power of this metal and the fact that it's been around for 5,000 years. And it's like, you know, sometimes I feel like a broken record, Carl, because I say it so much on the show.
22: But, but here's the thing. You're not a broken record. I mean, people got to understand there's a reason why central banks and governments throughout the world are buying as much as they can get their hands on.
0: Mm-hmm.
22: You know, I mean, look at these banks. They're selling all these stocks and bonds and paper. I mean, if it was so valuable, why aren't they keeping it for themselves?
0: Exactly. And Carl, I think the stat just went up, and correct me if I'm wrong, but I think the stat, you know, I think it was, I forget who it was released by, it was probably Reuters. They just said that going into this next year, banks are going to be looking to buy 45% more,
22: correct.
0: You know, and if gold was something that was falling or this, that, and the, why are the banks using the cash to buy the gold?
22: Yeah. I mean, it's common sense, folks.
0: Right.
22: I mean, listen, I tell people, you got to do this and you can't wait. Now's the time.
0: Mm-hmm.
22: Wouldn't you rather buy low and sell high? Mm-hmm. I mean, why would you want to buy high and hope it gets higher?
0: A hundred percent. This truly is a game of understanding the fundamentals. And I always recommend to everyone, Carl, that they do their research. And you know, you're the king of that with the guy that literally is speaking to hundreds and hundreds of people a week. But I always say that people should really understand, right? They should understand gold and silver because that is the ultimate weapon. Because once you fully understand gold and you understand silver and you understand the unstoppable trajectory right now that they are both on, with fiat, which for those of you that don't know that term, it might be a little too macro, but our monetary system going in a direction where, you know, I'm not going to say that it's going to fail tomorrow. I'm not here to fear monger, but let's face it, you know, $40 trillion in debt. We're not in the best place. But if you understand gold and silver, which is something that I do my best to educate people on in this show, the daily price doesn't matter, Carl, because you know where those metals are going. And, you know, someone said to me today, you know, this morning they had said, Walt, silver might be headed down $5, you know, next month. And it's worrying me. And I said, that's the best news that I've heard all day. That's amazing. If silver's headed down $5, if that actually comes true, that means you can back the truck up and buy a lot more of it because the long term trajectory of the metal is not even has nothing to do with the daily price right now.
22: Excuse me. Let me interrupt real quick.
0: Sure.
22: Go back about a quarter of a century.
0: Okay.
22: You know, if you're 2000, you know, gold's $250 an ounce, silver's $4 an ounce, approximately.
0: Mm-hmm.
22: If I was to tell you in a quarter of a century, gold's going to be 4,000, silver's going to be around $70, what would you have said to me?
0: Back then, I probably would have thought first that you were crazy, and then second, I'd be like, whoa, if this guy's right, I got to go get as much money as I possibly can and buy as much of this stuff as I can right now because I want to be a millionaire or a billionaire one day.
22: Correct. And that's what it's all about. Once again, it's a hedge. It's an insurance policy. It's a diversification tool. It's about not having all your eggs in one basket, folks. I mean, I tell people you have to do this and you can't sit and wait. You know, I mean, there's no pressure here. Call in. Ask for me. I'll talk to you. Answer any question you have. This is what I do for many, many years. I love what I do. It's great. You know, it's able to help people and give them some diversity with something that is real. I mean, it's because the value it provides. Mm-hmm. You know, I mean, using the example I just said, I mean, a $35 example from, you know, 30, 40 years ago. Come on. $35 doesn't buy you much anymore. 30, 40 years ago, you used to buy a heck of a lot.
0: Mm-hmm. Yeah. $30 or $40 doesn't even take the kids to the movies. You know,
22: no,
0: it doesn't even take the kids to the movies. And that's the power of these metals. And real quick, Carl, before we shift, because there's another very important question that I do want to ask you. I just want to remind you folks at home that if anything that we just said resonated with you at all, I want you folks to have your pens out right now and make sure you jot this number down, 1-800-702-2212. Again, that's 1-800-702-2212. Or if you're not a phone person, www.ownrealgold.com. You're going to fill out a few questions and somebody from the Reagan Gold Group is going to call you within minutes and be able to sit there and answer every question that you may have. Now, Carl, the next question that I have for you, and it's something that I've been bringing up every week. You know, it's a question that I ask you every week, but not everyone listens every single week, or they might not catch the episode. And to me, it's one of the most important questions. But can you walk people through one more time for me, Carl? And I hate to be a pain in the butt, but one more time.
22: No problem.
0: Can you walk people through for me what happens? Like, if I were to pick up the phone right now, and I said, all right, well, I'm listening to what Walt and what Carl are saying right now, and I do want to know a little bit more about this. I'm going to pick up the phone, and I'm going to call that number, 1-800-702-2212. Can you give the folks at home an idea of how that phone call goes?
22: Yeah, I mean, it's real simple. Just call and ask some questions. Ask, you know, just tell me what your concerns are and why, and we'll let you know what gold can or cannot do for you. I mean, there's no pressure. I always tell people, a phone call doesn't cost anything and never hurt anybody. It's about giving yourself an opportunity, or, you know, I'm a sports guy. It's giving yourself an at-bat in baseball. You know, do you want to give yourself a chance to get that hit and, you know, protect your retirement and your hard-earned money? Or you want to just sit in the sidelines and sit in the dugout and wait and do nothing and let it get gobbled up? I mean, too many people have short memories. Look at 2008. Most people did not do very well. I mean, I still talk to people weekly who still haven't got their money back from then.
0: Yeah.
22: You know, I mean, basically what we're going to do is give us a call, and, you know, the process to do it is simple. You know, if you have funds sitting in a checking or savings or brokerage account, you just write us a check or wire us the money and we send the metals to your home.
0: Now, Carl,
22: you know, for an IRA, we could do the IRA. It's rolling the funds over. It's a non-taxable event into a precious metals IRA and then buying the gold and silver with those funds.
0: Mm-hmm. Sorry I interrupted you there for a second, but what you were saying sparked another idea in my head. And obviously I've been wanting to ask you this myself, and I'm sure you have a million of these stories, and obviously we can't name any names, but can you think of like any recent success story, maybe recently, maybe the last few months, the last year, whatever time frame comes to mind, of someone that called in for you, to you, and they hadn't been in silver or gold or any precious metals or anything like that? You were able to, you know, get them into the market, and them calling you back however much time later and telling you how it changed their lives. Does anything come to mind?
22: Yeah, I get too many of those come to mind. I mean, it happens all the time. You know, I mean, I guess really the one that really pops into my head, this woman was with a financial company, and she knew in her gut that she was getting taken for a ride, but she knew that something wasn't right. Mm-hmm. And she wanted to do something about it. So she reached out and said, could I do a rollover? I said, no problem. Long and short of it is, we ended up rolling her funds over. I mean, she was losing $2,000 to $3,000 every month, according to what she was telling me. You know, since she started working with us and me, she's up about 18%. I mean, that's in the last 9 months, 10 months approximately. I mean, she's a really happy person right now.
0: Wow. Wow. Yeah, I mean, I think it's important for, you know, the folks at home to hear that, because for people that just don't understand how powerful, you know, moving out of the stock market or moving out of, you know, maybe you're just hanging on to cash and it's just not doing anything for you. And the power of getting into the precious metal space and being backed by real physical assets, you know, that not only the power that you just explained and, you know, going from losing money to being up 18%, but also the security, man. I mean, that security alone, you know, just not having to wake up and look at stock market tickers the moment you open your eyes before you even had a cup of coffee to see if you're up for the day or if you're going to have a terrible day because you just found out you lost a bunch of money. And, you know, with gold and silver, sure, there's a little bit of volatility here, but, you know, they don't lose value like that. You know what I'm saying? There's ebbs and flows, there's ups and downs, but ultimately you have that safety. And I think it's just so important. And that's kind of why I scream from the rooftops, not only here on the radio show, Carl, you know, I got my own mother into it. As you know, you're the one that helped her get into everything. But I just, you know, tell as many people as I can, because just having that sense of security, man, you know, and just knowing that, you know, what you own you can put in your pocket. You know what I'm saying? You can fit $100,000 in gold in one of your pockets, you know? And if you try to do that same thing with cash, obviously $100,000 in cash isn't fitting into any pocket unless you shop at the biggest, big and tall store on the planet.
22: Correct. I mean, listen, it's simple. It's just doing something to give yourself some protection. There's no reason to wait. Nobody has a crystal ball. Nobody can time the market. Nobody knows what's going to happen. You know, I mean, the thing is, too, yes, metals took a little bit of a hit lately. I tell people I love it. Why did they go? Why do you love it? Because I don't want anything that goes straight up. Because guess what? It's going to come straight down.
0: Exactly.
22: I mean, it's common sense. Just do something to protect yourself, but don't sit on the sidelines and don't sit there and do nothing. Because if you sit there and do nothing, that's when you get gobbled up.
0: And folks, listen, and Carl, unfortunately, that is all the time we have for today, but I kind of want to end the show there. And you know, you just kind of hit it on the head. When you do nothing, you get gobbled up. When you do nothing, you get gobbled up. And Carl, I want to thank you so much again for being here, for giving us your time. I know you were busier than ever right now on those phones and, you know, getting these precious metals into people's hands. So I want to thank you for being here, and I look forward to you coming back on next week and us doing our segment again. So thank you so much, my friend.
22: Oh, my pleasure. Thanks so much for having me.
0: Absolutely.
22: Folks, listen, just remember, it's about protecting yourself, giving yourself a little bit of diversity. Please call me, ask for Carl, whatever I could do to be of assistance. I'm here to help. Our team here is great. If you don't get me, but whatever you need, we're here to assist.
0: Carl, thank you so much, man. And folks, unfortunately, that is all the time that we have. And folks, I want to leave you with this. I want you to think back to the people who made that call a year ago, 2 years ago, 5 years ago. They're not worried about this week's headlines. They made a decision when the window was open, and they have been glad ever since. And that could be you, starting today with 1 5-minute phone call. 1-800-702-2212. 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I appreciate you all for spending this time with me today. I don't take it for granted. 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I am Walt Phillips. 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
24: Senator Lindsey Graham is dead. More from Elise Preston.
25: EMS teams responded to reports of a cardiac arrest at the home of the prominent Republican. A statement from his office says, quote, on the evening of Saturday, July 11, U.S. Senator Lindsey Graham passed away from a brief and sudden illness. He was one of President Trump's staunchest allies in the Senate. Graham was set to run for another term this upcoming midterm.
24: President Trump is paying his respects to the late senator. Early Sunday, Trump posted his condolences on social media and called Graham one of the greatest people and senators I have ever known and a true American patriot. Israeli Prime Minister Benjamin Netanyahu is paying his tributes to Lindsey Graham. The late senator was an ally of Israel. This morning, Netanyahu released a statement saying Israel has lost one of its greatest friends In separate posts on X, other top Israeli officials also paid tribute to Graham and called him one of Israel's strongest supporters. The New York Times says a group of their journalists received subpoenas from the Justice Department after their report on the president's new Air Force One. According to the paper, the list includes Julian Barnes, Eric Lipton, Tyler Pager, and Eric Schmidt, who reported about security concerns on the president's new plane. Julie Serkin has more from Washington.
4: The DOJ spokesperson says reporters are not the target, but potential leakers within the administration are. The U.S. official tells me FBI Director Kash Patel is overseeing the investigation, and he was actually here at the White House yesterday.
24: The subpoenas were issued by a U.S. attorney in Manhattan. I'm Lisa Taylor. A firefighter has been injured battling the Summit fire near Los Angeles. Fire officials say the firefighter's injuries are superficial and they're expected to fully recover. The wildfire was reported in the foothills of the Angeles National Forest and has spread to over 2,700 acres. As of last night, it was only 8% contained. Evacuation warnings and orders continue to be issued for parts of the Antelope Valley. Over 500 firefighters are battling the blaze from multiple agencies. I'm Lisa Taylor.
5: Your Sunday forecast here in the Denver metro area. Plenty of sunshine and very hot today with daytime high temperatures in the upper 90s. We're going to have this dome of high pressure strengthen as it tracks over the Intermountain West. Tonight we'll see low temperatures down to 65. Then for Monday and Tuesday, we'll see daytime temperatures close to 100 degrees. Gusty winds at times won't bring much relief, I'm afraid. Overnight lows dropping into the mid to upper 60s. Wednesday, sunny and continued hot, highs in the upper 90s. I'm Day Weather Meteorologist Patrice Sutter.
6: Current temperature,
7: 69 degrees.
8: Wemby has signed a five-year, $252 million extension with the Spurs, the third-largest rookie extension in NBA history. Wimbledon finals today. Alexander Zverev against Yannick Sinner on the women's side. Karolina Muchova against Linda Daskova. Shohei Ohtani will miss the All-Star game with knee irritation. He was scratched as D-backs beat the Dodgers 9-3. Phillies fall to the Tigers 10-2. Detroit on a six-game winning streak. Yankees over the Nats 5-3. Jazz Chisholm Jr. a go-ahead two-run shot in the top of the ninth. Reds 4 and the Cubs nothing. Hunter Green strikes out 12, allows 3 hits in 7 innings. Red Sox top the Mets 6-2. Abreu and Siegler with two-run homers. Baltimore a home winner over the Royals 5-3. Samuel Basayo the go-ahead two-run homer. Guardians top the Marlins 3-2. Chase DeLauter a two-run homer. Rays 7, M's 2, the Rays 14 hits and 4 home runs, and the White Sox hammer the A's 14-1. That's sports. I'm Trey Bender.
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9: 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US.
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28: 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One of my favorite guests is on the line. We've got Chris Killam, also known as the Medicine Hunter, standing by now. CNN calls Chris the Indiana Jones of natural medicine because he's, well, constantly scouring the globe searching for natural remedies. You may have seen Chris on the Dr. Oz show or maybe on PBS or CBS and also on Fox News where he does a health segment. He's been featured in the New York Times and also on ABC's 2020. Anyway, Chris is joining us today to discuss not one, but three of the hottest nutritional ingredients out there on the market today. Even better, he's teamed up with Purity today to give away a complimentary bottle to everyone out there in the listening audience. So do not, I repeat, do not change that dial. But first, a quick introduction. Chris Killam is an author and an educator. He's written 14 books. He's conducted research in over 30 countries. Again, he's been on with Oprah and Friends and Dr. Oz. Chris, welcome back to the show.
29: Thank you so much. It's always a pleasure to have a great conversation with you.
28: Now, most of us are super busy these days. We want to stay healthy, but quite frankly, it can be daunting. you know, with all the different supplements out there. Now, Chris, you've traveled all over the world learning about different natural remedies. So you really know which ingredients to look for. So tell me this, besides a good multivitamin and some fish oil, maybe a few other things, go into the three super hot nutrients you've been so jazzed about lately.
29: Well, I'm happy to do that. The three super nutrients, as we like to say, are a green tea extract, a turmeric extract called curcumin, and an extract from red wine called resveratrol. And apropos of what you said about my traveling around the world, I've extensively investigated these in their host countries. So I've been in the green tea plantations of China and India and worked with top researchers of this ingredient in those countries. With turmeric, I've been deeply involved with turmeric researchers in India and seen all of that. And with resveratrol, I've worked with scientists in Europe and also in California and Chile and South Africa, all of which are major red wine producing areas. So I've had the opportunity to investigate these things in the field, meet with the top scientists, and my conclusion is that green tea, curcumin from turmeric root, and resveratrol from red wine are remarkable health-enhancing agents that everybody can benefit from.

0: choose out of many vegetables. You don't just have to have a bowl of lettuce or a bowl of cucumbers. And while that's a little bit simplistic, the fact is that all of these are very, very rich in groups of protective compounds that are both antioxidant, so they actually protect our organ systems, so they maintain a healthy inflammatory status in the body. And this is really a big breakthrough. I also like the idea that people can get a concentrated supplement of green tea extract, curcumin extract, and resveratrol in one product with truly meaningful amounts of each one, and not have to go out and basically buy a shopping cart full of stuff.
1: Now, let's dive into the headlines and the research, especially on this green tea, because it's absolutely amazing. I know in Asia they've been using it for thousands of years for healthy aging, but what are you seeing recently in the press? I know you told me the Nutrition Research Journal in its July 2012 issue revealed that green tea significantly increased plasma antioxidant activity and whole blood glutathione. Can you recap some of these headlines and tell me why you're such a green tea advocate?
0: Okay, what you just said about increasing plasma antioxidant activity is really critical. There are many antioxidants that people consume that don't actually wind up in the body, or they don't wind up in the body in any significant amounts. The green tea antioxidants, which we know are among the most highly beneficial antioxidants in the entire world, are very well absorbed. They improve plasma antioxidant activity. That is the blood concentration of antioxidants. So what happens is you get this great concentration of antioxidant substances, which are protective compounds, floating around in the body and protecting the cells of your body, your organs, every part of your body, from premature destruction due to exposure to environmental pollutants and things in the diet.
1: All right, let's switch gears and talk about this curcumin, which is number two on your list. And by the way, these three ingredients are all found in the new green tea combo formula. We're going to be offering a free bottle in a few minutes, but talk to me about the curcumin, which is spelled C-U-R-C-U-M-I-N. Now, most people haven't heard of it, but scientists and researchers know it's one of the most powerful superfoods on the planet. It can positively influence our DNA, maintain joint comfort, healthy inflammation, and more. Can you share some of the incredible headlines on curcumin and tell us why you use this? And we talked about this off air a few minutes ago, this patented curcumin with greater absorption.
0: Okay. Well, first of all, I think while people might not know the term curcumin, they may well know turmeric root, which is a yellow spice, and it shows up in curries, and it's part of the 5,000-year-old Indian Ayurvedic system of medicine. I've been studying turmeric and its derivative curcumin since the 1970s, and I'll say this right off the bat, that there are almost no plant materials in the world as extensively studied as this. A couple of thousand studies can be found in the scientific and medical literature. We know that curcumin is powerfully antioxidant. We know that it has a remarkable capacity to protect the liver, and the liver is our primary detoxifying organ. It greatly enhances joint health. So if people are experiencing joint discomfort due to overuse, this really helps to relieve that, and it's also what we call cardioprotective. It helps to protect the heart. It helps to maintain normal, healthy cholesterol. And one last thing that is really kind of astounding is that curcumin actually causes your body to produce what are called neuroprotective factors in the brain. So it causes your body to produce these agents in the brain that protect the actual tissue of the nerves and the brain itself. There's almost nothing else that we know of that does this. Specifically, the curcumin that you mentioned offers about 7 times the absorption of other curcumin. So when you take 250 milligrams of this stuff, you get about 7 times the activity that you would if you took, say, a comparable amount of another curcumin extract. So this, in my opinion, is one of the most life-enhancing, protective, totally beneficial substances on Earth, and it has just decades of scientific and medical studies to back it up.
1: Now, Chris, I know that we talked already about the green tea in the curcumin in your new green tea formula, which Purity is giving away for free today. But first, tell me about the third nutrient on the list, the resveratrol.
0: Well,

0: Resveratrol is one of those remarkable compounds that I just sort of shake my head at how many different things it does. It is found in grapes, in wine grapes. It also shows up in cranberries. What we know about resveratrol is that, like green tea and also like curcumin extract, it's profoundly antioxidant. But more than that, it shows significant properties. When you look at some of the things in the body that happen during aging as a result of fat accumulation in tissue and insulin sensitivity, resveratrol helps to protect against those things. It's a powerful immune regulator. And you know, our immune system is responsible for keeping us healthy. It is remarkably beneficial for the heart, and this is why it's considered one of the keys to the so-called French paradox. You know, the French drink a lot of red wine, they eat a lot of cheese, they smoke cigarettes, and they stay slim, and they have good cardiovascular health, which just seems completely unfair. But resveratrol appears to be key in that. And additionally, there is a brain benefit, like there is with the curcumin, with blood flow to the brain. So when you take resveratrol, you get brain blood flow. This means you get more oxygen to the tissues of the brain. So this is on my short list for all those reasons and for about a dozen more that would just plain take too long to explain.
1: All right, again, we're talking with Chris Killam, also known as the Indiana Jones of natural medicine, sometimes called the medicine hunter as well. Chris, let's laser in on how this wonderful formula that you created in conjunction with Purity Products. I know that Purity's been in business now for, what is it, over 20 years. They've got a top rating from the Better Business Bureau, and people can get a complimentary bottle of this green tea CR today. We'll give that number out in a few minutes. But first, Chris, before we tell our listeners how they can get their very own complimentary bottle of green tea CR, tell me this. If you wanted to buy this green tea plus the patented curcumin plus the resveratrol, I mean, you'd spend close to probably at least $75 for all three bottles in the store. And yet today, Purity Products is giving away a free bottle. How are they able to do this?
0: Well, you can consider it kind of a smart bet. And what I mean by that, first of all, Purity's big, but they're also very strategic. They know that if a person who's listening will pick up the phone, call in and get their free bottle, and it really is free, as in free, as in it doesn't cost you money, if that person will try the product, take it as recommended, they're going to feel it. And when they feel it, they're going to say, gee, I want this as part of my regular daily regimen. 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
1: 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Okay, Chris, talk about some of the headlines just on the green tea that we didn't get to yet. I understand that dieters just love green tea because it supports healthy fat metabolism. Is that right? And what does the research say about green tea when it comes to weight management?
0: Well, this is one of the especially wonderful things about green tea. We know that green tea has thermogenic properties. That is, it has heat-generating properties in the body, so it actually causes your body to burn more calories. So when you eat a meal, you're going to burn more calories from that meal as a result of taking a good, well-made, concentrated green tea extract. In addition, it has specific fat oxidation properties. It actually burns fat. I'm not suggesting that you're going to lose 20 pounds in a week, but I am saying that this is going to help your body to metabolize fat more efficiently. Over time, taking a green tea extract can help you to have a better fat to lean muscle ratio. So from a weight control standpoint, this is very good news. Additionally, green tea helps to stabilize blood glucose or blood sugar. And unstable blood sugar is one of the contributing factors to increased weight. So by stabilizing blood sugar, you have an effect on weight control and weight management. So it's really quite remarkable stuff. You need enough of it. We've got enough of it in green tea CR. It has to be the right extract. We've got the right extract. But the science is there for healthy weight management.
1: All right. Now, Chris, you say that with Purity's formula, it provides you with about 3 cups worth of green tea in each 2-capsule serving. So you get all of the green tea's concentrated benefits for energy, for heart health, for alertness in just 2 caps. Plus, you get the curcumin and the resveratrol, too. So it's easy. You call it your daily shortcut to better health. Explain this idea of a healthy shortcut and explain some of the top benefits as well.
0: Well, I mean, you could, for example, drink 3 cups of good concentrated green tea each day, eat at least 1 really rich curry made with a lot of turmeric root, and drink a couple of glasses of red wine. You could do that every day. Most people will not do that every day, but they still might want the benefits of 3 of the biggest superstar protective health-enhancing nutrients on the entire planet.
1: Again, we're talking with Chris Killam, the medicine hunter. Now, in this new green tea CR formula from Purity, it's really about the research. Share with us some of your favorite studies and the headlines on the curcumin that we didn't get to yet. I know this is one of your favorite ingredients for joint comfort and even for brain health.
0: Well, I especially like the liver protective, heart protective, and joint modifying properties of this stuff. The liver is our greatest detoxifying organ, and we know that we're constantly bombarded by toxins in the environment. In fact, blood studies show that newborn babies contain 200 industrial pollutants in their blood at the time of birth. So we need a functioning, super healthy, very strong liver. We might not think about our livers that much, but we need that. Mm-hmm. And we know that curcumin protects the liver. It keeps it strong. From a cardiac standpoint, it's highly beneficial for the heart. It's very good for maintaining healthy cholesterol and healthy platelet levels. And from a joint standpoint, we have innumerable studies showing overall improvement in joint health and relief and stable inflammatory activity, better joint mobility as a result of taking curcumin. I like the brain protective studies as well. You know, curcumin delivers all this, so I regard it as one of the single most important things that you can put in your body, and I'm very well aware that most people are not going to eat enough raw turmeric root to get the benefits that they should and that they can get from a concentrated curcumin extract.
1: Chris, I don't want to get too technical here, but these antioxidants in green tea are classified as polyphenols, and they really are super powerful and well-respected by scientists. But in this green tea CR formula, there's more. It's got the green tea, it's got the curcumin, the resveratrol that we talked about, plus grape seed extract, bioflavonoids, vitamin C. Can you talk to me about this array of really super antioxidants and polyphenols that you've put in the formula?
0: Well, yeah, I won't say that we kind of went overkill, but I will say that we really, really developed an efficient, comprehensive program here. Grape seed extract contain a group of highly specialized antioxidant compounds that not only do much of what I've already described, but also enhance the physical integrity of tissue in the blood vessels and the skin. So we put those in there for extra boost in antioxidant activity, but also for a specific type of activity that isn't as much addressed by the green tea, the curcumin, and the resveratrol. The bioflavonoids enhance the overall activity of vitamin C, and vitamin C itself is one of the most important nutrients that we can possibly take in. So I would say that we were very, very thorough. You know, when we went through what could be in this product, we said, you know, what would happen if we put in grape seed extract, bioflavonoids, and vitamin C? We realized that we would have an utterly superior formula. And just to reiterate, I want people to experience dynamic health. I want people to feel great. This formula, the Green Tea CR, will make you feel great. And that's the purpose of it.
1: All right, Chris, I love this Green Tea CR combination formula. And remember, the CR stands for curcumin and resveratrol. I love that with this complimentary bottle today, our listeners can get started for free. That's great value. What would people expect to pay if they bought all of these separately in the store?
0: Well, I think if they bought high-quality products that contain these ingredients, they'd be into it for about $75 or so, possibly even $80.
1: Yeah.
0: So they'd wind up spending appreciably more than they're going to spend on the green TCR formula. And they still wouldn't get the grape seed extract. They still wouldn't get the pine bark extract, the bioflavonoids, or the vitamin C.
1: Chris, what kind of results can people expect to see? What can they expect to feel once they start taking this formula?
0: I think that people will feel greater joint mobility and comfort. I think they'll feel more energy. Because these ingredients also help to stabilize and maintain natural healthy blood sugar control, I think they'll have more sustained energy throughout the day. And I would just suspect that people will have an experience of greater vitality. When you have a more highly functional immune system, you just feel more energy and better overall. It's kind of, you know, like those days when you get up and go, wow, I feel great. This is a wow, I feel great formula.
1: Now, Chris, the Green Tea CR, let me get this straight. It provides about 3 cups worth of green tea in each 2-capsule serving. Plus, you get the antioxidant equivalent of several servings of fruits and vegetables. Plus, you get the resveratrol and the joint comfort and brain function benefits of the curcumin. I mean, wow, all in one formula. In the last 2 minutes, talk to me about this shortcut to better health and why you want everyone listening to this program to call now for that complimentary bottle of Green Tea CR.
0: Okay. Fortunately, there's an immense body of science that has been growing steadily for the past 20 years, and it's really rich science now. We know that of the various plant-derived substances that exist, green tea extract, curcumin extract, and resveratrol extract are at the absolute top of the list of protective, vitality-enhancing, overall health-promoting compounds. There just isn't anything like these. They're in the Green Tea CR standing for curcumin and resveratrol, product in meaningful amounts. People will take this product. They're going to feel the difference. You're going to feel energy. You're going to feel more vitality. You're just plain going to feel better, kind of more fluid and in that flow of good health.
1: Sure.
0: 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And given that they can get a free bottle, I'm also not saying, now put yourself at great risk and spend a lot of money. I say, no, try it free. Let the product speak for itself.
1: Chris Killam, as always, fascinating information. We appreciate your insight. Thanks so much.
0: Thank you. 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

0: Foundations of Freedom, a look at America's founding principles and the leaders who shaped our nation.
1: When Abraham Lincoln was elected president in 1860, America stood on the edge of collapse. Over the next 4 years, the Civil War claimed more than 700,000 lives and tested whether our republic could endure. As the war drew to a close, Lincoln looked beyond victory. He looked toward healing. In his second inaugural address, he challenged the nation, "Let us strive on to bind up the nation's wounds, to achieve and cherish a just and lasting peace." Lincoln understood that preserving the greatest experiment in self-government required more than winning a war. It required the character to restore what had been broken. More than 160 years later, America still faces division. The question is not whether we'll disagree. The question is whether we still have the wisdom and the character to heal together.
2: Senator Lindsey Graham has died. NBC News says his office confirmed that the Republican from South Carolina died at the age of 71 after a brief and sudden illness. NBC News says emergency personnel responded to a call for a cardiac arrest at Graham's Capitol Hill home on Saturday night. And photographs showed paramedics carrying a person on a stretcher from Graham's home to an awaiting ambulance. There's no word yet on his cause of death. Iran says the Strait of Hormuz is closed until further notice. Jim Forbes has more.
3: The country's Islamic Revolutionary Guard released a statement Sunday saying it was closing the oil shipping lane because a vessel was traveling on a, quote, unauthorized route and disregarded Iran's warnings to change its course. The statement said the vessel, quote, was struck and brought to a halt and that it was closing the strait until the end of U.S. interference in this region. The Iranian Navy later hit a second ship in the strait, claiming it was violating regulations.
2: I'm Lisa Taylor.
4: Your Sunday forecast here in the Denver metro area. Plenty of sunshine and very hot today with daytime high temperatures in the upper 90s. We're going to have this dome of high pressure strengthen as it tracks over the Intermountain West. Tonight we'll see low temperatures down to 65. Then for Monday and Tuesday, we'll see daytime temperatures close to 100 degrees. Gusty winds at times won't bring much relief, I'm afraid. Overnight lows dropping into the mid to upper 60s. Wednesday, sunny and continued hot, highs in the upper 90s. I'm Day Weather Meteorologist Patrice Sutter.
5: Current temperature,
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9: You're listening to Breakpoint This Week, where we're talking about the top stories of the week from a Christian worldview. Today we're going to reflect on the July 4th celebrations at the nation's capital. And then we're going to talk about two very different case studies in religious freedom in education, one out of Maine and one out of Texas. We are so glad you're with us this week. Please stick around. Welcome to Breakpoint This Week. From the Colson Center for Christian Worldview, I'm Maria Baer, alongside John Stone Street, president of the Colson Center. John, despite the heat dome, as it was referred to, the record-breaking heat across much of the Midwest and the East Coast last week, the celebrations for the 4th of July went ahead as planned in our nation's capital. Did you watch any of those festivities? Apparently, it was the best fireworks display ever seen by mankind.
10: It did not go on as planned. The National Mall was evacuated because of thunderstorms, and then it started several hours later. There was nothing that went on because there was nothing planned in Colorado because our state's on fire. So, yes, we did watch it because we had nothing else to do. So we sat there and watched Washington, D.C., and it was the most crazy display of fireworks ever. The finale, which I thought had happened four times, you know, already, when it actually happened, it looked like, as someone put on X, they just nuked Washington, D.C., which is what it looked like with 850,000 fireworks that were fired off, is what was said. What was interesting is, you know, again, it's how boring it is to watch this on TV, but it wasn't. It was like crazy. It looked like they were blowing up Washington, D.C. Even the CNN anchors had to actually admit that it was the most amazing fireworks display. I talked to someone who actually saw it in person. They said it wasn't amazing. It was overwhelming. It was too much. Felt like they were under attack for 40 minutes. But I was also interested in the speech that was given by the president, which was really at times incredibly moving to see the speech held together by appealing to the flags. They had different flags displayed on stage and brought in veterans, including three that were over 100 years old, one that was 107 years old, one that was in World War II and I think was just under 100. And you think, oh, he must have lied about his age to enlist like a lot of people did back then. And there's something really remarkable there. And I think it really betrayed something, though, in the speech where the use of the word exceptionalism, which I'm comfortable with in terms of America as a country built on ideas, sometimes bled over into describing Americans as exceptional. And I don't think that's the right read. The human condition is the human condition. Human behavior is morally different and can be differentiated. There are some cultures that are morally reprehensible while others are morally exceptional. But as individuals, we're all made in the image of God, and there's nothing special about being an American in terms of because we're born here. What's special about it is the ideas and the ideas that we subscribe to that shape the way that we see the world, if we do, by the way. And I think that that is obviously the question coming out of this celebration of the 250th. To quote our friend Oz Guinness, the question is, what made America great to begin with? And it wasn't because somehow we're special people, that we're somehow, you know, different individuals, that we are of a moral value of other, different or higher than others. It's that there's a framing of reality that is true, that describes more accurately human dignity and human value and the potential and the opportunity in front of us. And the question is, do we subscribe to that? Are we educated in that? We talked about civic education last week. You know, what vision of our nation are we embracing? And I didn't think that was always clear in the speech, but it was certainly exemplified, you know, when that these 100-year-old veterans stood up and saluted. That was really moving.
9: I think you could take it that way, like where those veterans themselves as individuals made extraordinary choices and are an exceptional representation of what some people will do for the ideals that the nation was founded on, right? So I guess not out of a spirit of saying by nature of being born here, we are, you know, have more human value than someone who wasn't born here, but that a culture built on the ideas that we chose or that our founders chose, and that we've chosen at least until now to maintain produces people who tend to make and can make extraordinary choices on behalf of their fellow man.
10: And are we still that culture? Are we still that culture that produces that kind of citizen? Do we still have the ingredients, you know, in place? And I think that's what's at question and is not obviously true.
9: You know, I heard a story this morning on World about a couple from South Africa, a white couple who came to the U.S. under the refugee program. And obviously that's been a controversial thing because as of right now, those are the only refugees we're allowing into the country. But they were talking about their home country and what's going on there. They, you know, all the land that's been seized and there was, you know, this, the violence and the danger that they were under. They were describing their home in South Africa. You know, they had an 8-foot fence around their house and still they were broken into the first night they moved in, and that there, you just got a sense of just chaos and no law and order there. And at the end of the interview, they were talking about applying for a green card and hoping to stay here permanently. And the husband said, I don't ever want to go back to South Africa. I don't want to be connected to it at all. Like, I want no relation to it at all. And it was heartbreaking to hear, understandable, you know, given his situation. But I thought that makes sense to me. When you have a system that's set up the way that they are and that has gone the direction it has and that has allowed such corruption to fester in places of power in South Africa, then you get kind of you know, the mighty against the weak kind of situation in a lot of different contexts. And I just think that when you have that kind of culture, it tends to breed more of that same way of living, if that makes sense, because people don't always know what else is possible when you grow up in a place like that. And so I think it is possible maybe I'm trying to thread a needle too much, but to say that there are many exceptional Americans, and it's a gift that we were born here and that we got to be formed in a nation that had those virtues at the forefront.
10: Yeah. Well, and then we have to answer, are they still at the forefront, right? Because the scenario that you described of this man's home in South Africa, you could describe life in a lot of neighborhoods in the United States as well. Right. So again, it's not by somehow that this
9: land
10: was holy.
9: Not to that level.
10: No,
9: because the government buy-in. But yeah.
10: Look, you know, when I was in seminary 20 years ago, in certain parts of Chicago, yes, that's the way it was. You know, I don't know how to we can compare them. You know, directly, my guess is it probably does compare to certain parts of South Africa in a way that it doesn't in certain, you know, developing parts of the world, just because of, you know, what is valued, what is prized. And these are the things when you orient a society, you orient them around particular virtues, and societies are oriented around those virtues if individuals are oriented around those virtues. It's just not an inevitable thing. There were times in which the president was speaking as if the future of America was inevitably great. And that is completely dependent on the kind of people that we are, whether these values and virtues are sustainable. We've seen how fragile they can be. And at some level, I think that we have retreated to a response, which says we have the challenges that we do because those people have come in. Now, there certainly are lots of issues that come in when you have an open borders and you policy and you don't have an expectation of immigrants conforming to a particular way of life. But I'm not sure we are very clear on what that way of life is. The way of life that has and the values around it that it made America what it was. And when you hear the stories that were articulated in the speech so beautifully, and they had to do with something more than just pursuing wealth. They had to do with something more than just doing whatever you wanted, living out of kind of a greed or something like that. There was a vision of virtue and family and community and care that was built into the system. And listen, our future depends on how much we continue to align with those things. You can't cut off the roots and then expect the same fruit. And I think we have seen that across the board. So it's easy to blame those that are coming in. And there is blame to be had to those who have, you know, had no expectations, no policies, no walls, no, borders, essentially, in how the immigration policy was carried out. But there's an awful lot of question to be had. What kind of people are we going to be? Who are we going to be? And I thought that it was just such a stark contrast, so much to celebrate about America's story, but the future's not inevitable if we somehow try to build this thing on some other foundations.
9: Well, and as we've talked about, this has a lot to do with education and how we teach our young people. So there are two education-related stories I want to compare and contrast with you right now, and I'm going to just describe briefly each of them and then let you take it from there. The first is out of Maine, where the Fifth Circuit Court of Appeals ruled that in order to qualify for state tuition programs, so essentially state money that is supplementing tuition at a private school, a Christian school must abide by that state's LGBT policies. I'm assuming this is in relation to curriculum. So they have something in Maine called the Human Rights Act, which has to do with sexuality and sexual education, among other things. And if Christian schools want to qualify for tuition programs, for which other schools in Maine do qualify, they must follow the rules, which would be a violation of their faith statements. And then on the other hand, you have Texas, where a controversial new law is requiring passages from the Bible to be taught in all classrooms, including public schools, My understanding from this story is that these are not taught in a public school in any sort of religious instruction kind of way, but in a, this is incredibly relevant to your study of history, especially your civics education, if you want to understand the minds of the founders, and lots of references and all of the Enlightenment poetry and everything from Shakespeare to the Declaration of Independence, you'll probably want to have at least a passing knowledge of the Christian scripture. But that, of course, has been very controversial. NPR did a big story about it, and that this is, you know, yet again, just more religion pushing its way into public schools. So two very different stories, but the battle of how we educate our kids is ongoing.
10: Yeah, it is. I mean, it's interesting. We've been having a lot of conversations this week. Actually, I've been with a group, and a lot of conversations around education, because there's such an incredible moment for education right now. And there's such a difference between how red states and blue states are approaching this. The main conversation is really interesting because of a number of things. Number one is the Supreme Court has ruled over and over and over and over and over and over that if the state has a program to which people can participate, then religious belief and conviction alone is not enough to basically kick them out of that. And of course, the question is whether the religious belief is on the same paring as what we think in terms of safety and well-being of students, which, of course, has been largely defined in recent years by LGBTQ activists enforcing that. And so it becomes a priority here. The other interesting thing about this, and we wrote about this years ago, is that Maine is in an interesting situation because the state of Maine has long outsourced some of its educational responsibility to private entities because there's just not a public school everywhere. And if there's not a public school everywhere, then the Christian secondary schools can participate and basically play that proxy for these areas. And so now you have a real conversation. They have basically relied on Christian schools to do what the state's going to do. And now they're telling them you have to do it this way. So I think this is really interesting. Look, the jurisprudence here, the legal precedent here, you know, we're going back to the playground case where Trinity Lutheran School or church could participate in a state program and have their, you know, playgrounds resurfaced with, you know, safer material. I mean, that's part of this. There's been, I don't know, half a dozen maybe cases in a row in which the right of religious institutions, including churches and Christian schools, to be Christian and to not set those Christian convictions aside in order to participate in something that's widely available, that's been upheld. I can't imagine this isn't going to get overturned.
9: All right, John, let's take a break. We'll be right back in just a moment with more Breakpoint This Week.
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9: We're back on Breakpoint This Week. John, I want to talk to you now about a new study, kind of a meta-analysis of the data on suicide. And this is kind of poking some holes in some conventional wisdom about this and about deaths of despair that I think we all sense have been increasing in recent years. And certainly COVID made this a lot worse. But this new study from the University of Utah found that suicide tends to move in cycles, unlike most other causes of death, they said, and that the suicide epidemic among young people in particular has been getting worse for much longer than we thought. The study authors said that this pattern has now persisted for more than 60 years. I think some people imagine it kind of starting in the 90s, but it really started before that. And then they also found in the data some what they called unexpected changes in risk patterns. So, for example, suicide is lower in metropolitan areas and tends to be higher in rural areas, particularly among women, which also kind of subverts some narratives that this is a largely male problem, or at least primarily a male problem. they said we need to rethink suicide as a social phenomenon. I think this gets to, you know, I know Malcolm Gladwell has talked about just like the social contagion. We've talked about it with transgenderism, but I think there's a very clear evidence that suicide and self-harm follow some of those patterns as well. I appreciate this study, but it's also just difficult to read. I mean, it's hard to think about. But I do think that we generally misunderstand, I'm making a generalization, but I don't think we fully understand what's going on with suicide. And I think there's a big social contagion part of it.
10: Well, I think the a couple interesting aspects here that should be instructive for us. One is this, how long the trend line has been going. And this corresponds, for example, with this shift towards what Carl Truman has called expressive individualism. You know, it also went through the phase of the self-esteem movement, where we taught everyone to love themselves and that sort of stuff. And it kind of just points to this idea of this self-referential idea of who we are and what gives us value and what makes us important. You be you, you be happy, you follow your heart, has poisonous fruit. It does not actually lead to people feeling better about themselves. And even targeting specifically this issue, which has happened at various times in various specific ways, has led to not the results we wanted. You know, it's almost like by staring at the problem, we made it worse. You know, you tell people that whatever you want to do is right for you, but don't do this. And people understand that that's inconsistent. And it's not something actually that can answer the deep questions that they have. We've also talked about the tail end of modernity into post-modernity and or what some call hyper-modernity, and how that produces such an identity crisis and such an untethering from ultimate sources of truth and meaning and identity that the ultimate crisis of meaning is going to be reflected in tangible ways. So this should be actually expected. And so you tell people that the world is meaningless, that their life ultimately is meaningless, but find meaning then, as if that's going to make you feel better. And it's just the folly of someone we wrote about a couple weeks ago on Breakpoint, Jean-Paul Sartre, you know, who says it's meaningless that we're born, it's meaningless that we die. And so what you got to do is go make meaning. Well, if it's all meaningless, why make meaning? And, these are all trend lines. The social aspect of it is really interesting on two fronts. The first is the rise and expansion of so-called medical assistance in dying or MAID or doctor-assisted suicide or whatever. I remember when Colorado embraced doctor-assisted suicide, voted in, I think, 2016. This was on the tail end of a couple years where there was really high rates of suicide among high school students. There was one school in Colorado Springs that had 11 suicides that year. And it was tragic. And people were alarmed at the crisis that it was. And why is this happening? And how do we prevent it? And how do we stop it? And oh, by the way, people should be able to kill themselves as long as they have the help of a physician, if they're under certain conditions that they feel are hopeless. And you think to yourself, well, wait a minute, what are we telling these kids? This is a social message, right? This is moving the Overton window. This is making this act more plausible. Why? Because we're saying, well, it's not, suicide's not the answer unless it is. You think kids can't kind of parse their way through that confusing messaging? Of course they are going to land somewhere. And then the other kind of social condition here, and you kind of read through this study, and one of our editors read this and just said, this screams why the church is needed, why the church is needed, why the church is irreplaceable. And I remember in 2019, my sister, who is a mental health professional, attended a conference in Denver. And this is a year where, again, we had the national alarm about what people called deaths of despair, including suicide, self-harm, addiction, and so on. But they were highlighting some good news. And guess where that good news was? It was in Colorado Springs. What was the good news is that the high rates of suicide among high school students had now been turned around. Like, they had found some preventative measures that were actually working. And they highlighted these programs at this secular conference on mental health. And guess what the program was? It was grown-ups going into lunchtimes at these schools just looking for people who were struggling. It was kind of like a first responder sort of model. Like, these people weren't counselors. These people weren't able to, you know, walk someone all the way back to health, or, you know, they weren't there to administer Narcan if they overdosed, nothing like that. They were literally just there to have conversations. And guess where they found people willing to go? Because listen, I believe, you know, high school students are cool. You couldn't pay me enough money to go sit in a high school lunchroom. You know, like, who would want to do that? You know where they found these volunteers to go in and just sit at the lunch table with these high school kids? The church. Of course they found them at church. They went to local churches and say, hey, we have a problem. Would you like to be part of the solution? And what do Christians do? They raise their hand and said, yeah, I'll do it. And they were actually reporting on the incredible success of this. Now, that underscores again what you're talking about, this study highlights, which is this is not just a personal, individualistic set of crises. And if that's how we think about it, because we think about everything individualistically, someone not being able to reach their true selves or whatever else, we're completely missing the point. There's a social phenomenon to this. And because there's a social phenomenon behind this, there's also a social component to the things that can actually make a difference and move the needle. Once again, we find that the church has a role to play. And it would be malpractice then if I didn't mention something that David Justice wrote about on his blog about global Anglicanism, that the Church of Canada, and we've all complained about our neighbors to the north and their push to medical assistance and dying, this week announced, guess what? A liturgy for medical assistance and dying. This is about as demonic and antichrist as you can possibly imagine, where they're taking liturgy around Jesus being the resurrection and the life, and the historic liturgy from the Book of Common Prayer and from Holy Scripture, these remembrances of how Jesus conquering death, and using them to contextualize the intentional taking of someone's life. And you think, here you had an example in 2019 of the church being an answer, and now to our neighbors to the north, the church gate, which of course can't be called a Christian church in any meaningful way anymore anyway, but here you have them actually celebrating and participating in death. And you just kind of look at it and you go, look, Tom Holland has articulated so well the impact that the church has made in the world. And whoever the next Tom Holland is, when they write about our generation, are they going to write about this? You know, are they going to write about the Church of Canada actually participating in death instead of being someone who runs to life? To me, it's just an incredible loss if the church can't get this down, if Christians can't actually seize what it means to be people who follow the one who is the way, the truth, and the life. It's an incredibly disturbing reality and juxtaposition here to see that this study is telling us this is what we need. And people under the name of Christ, let's put it that way, doing something as completely maddening as this.
9: Well, John, that is all the time we have for our program this week. However, we are going to continue chatting over at the Breakpoint Podcast. 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Otherwise, for the Coulson Center for Christian Worldview, I'm Maria Baer, alongside John Stone Street, president of the Coulson Center. You've been listening to Breakpoint this week, and we'll see you all back here next week. God bless.
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2: Senator Lindsey Graham has died. NBC News says his office confirmed that the Republican from South Carolina died at the age of 71 after a brief and sudden illness. NBC News says emergency personnel responded to a call for a cardiac arrest at Graham's Capitol Hill home on Saturday night, and photographs showed paramedics carrying a person on a stretcher from Graham's home to an awaiting ambulance. There's no word yet on his cause of death. Senator Tim Scott says America has lost a true statesman after the death of Graham. Scott mourned the loss of his fellow South Carolina Republican during an appearance on CNN's State of the Union, saying the news is a devastating loss.
19: It is a morning of mourning for me. It's a powerful reminder that life is fleeting, that we are not here very long.
2: U.S. Central Command says the traffic is flowing in the Strait of Hormuz. CENTCOM made the statement in a post on X Sunday morning, going on to say that U.S. forces are positioned and prepared to ensure that freedom of navigation. The post added that the strait is open to all vessels seeking to lawfully transit the waterway and that Iran does not control it. This comes after Iran said the strait is closed until further notice. The country's Islamic Revolutionary Guard released a statement saying it was closing the oil shipping lane because a vessel was traveling on an unauthorized route and disregarded Iran's warning to change its course. Over $4,000 has been raised to support the family of Lorenzo Salgado Araujo. The 52-year-old husband and father of three was killed by an ICE agent on July 7th. ICE initially claimed an agent fired in self-defense as the investigation continues. The Salgado Araujo family GoFundMe has collected over 9,400 donations, reaching nearly 85% of its goal. Organizers say the money will go to Lorenzo's wife and three sons to help cover funeral and burial expenses and legal costs, along with everyday living expenses as they try to cope with their devastating loss. I'm Lisa Taylor.
4: Your Sunday forecast here in the Denver metro area. Plenty of sunshine and very hot today with daytime high temperatures in the upper 90s. We're going to have this dome of high pressure strengthen as it tracks over the Intermountain West. Tonight, we'll see low temperatures down to 65. Then for Monday and Tuesday, we'll see daytime temperatures close to 100 degrees. Gusty winds at times won't bring much relief, I'm afraid. Overnight lows dropping into the mid to upper 60s. Wednesday, sunny and continued hot, highs in the upper 90s. I'm Day Weather Meteorologist Patrice Sutter.
20: Current temperature,
21: 75 degrees.
22: Wemby has signed a five-year, $252 million extension with the Spurs, the third largest rookie extension in NBA history. Wimbledon finals today, Alexander Zverev against Yannick Sinner on the women's side, Karolina Muchova against Linda Noskova. Shohei Ohtani will miss the All-Star game with knee irritation. He was scratched as D-backs beat the Dodgers 9-3. Phillies fall to the Tigers 10-2. Detroit on a six-game winning streak. Yankees over the Nats 5-3. Jazz Chisholm Jr., a go-ahead two-run shot in the top of the ninth. Reds 4 and the Cubs nothing. Hunter Green strikes out 12, allows 3 hits in 7 innings. Red Sox top the Mets 6-2. Abreu and Siegler with 2-run homers. Baltimore a home winner over the Royals 5-3. Samuel Basayo, the go-ahead 2-run homer. Guardians top the Marlins 3-2. Chase DeLauder a 2-run homer. Rays 7, M's 2. The Rays 14 hits and 4 home runs. And the White Sox hammer the A's 14-1. That's sports. I'm Trey Bender.
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0: 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KNUS.
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25: Hello and welcome to the show. I'm your host, Pat Campbell. We've got a fascinating program for you today. Our guest today says that there is a youth molecule in the human body, and he says this molecule of youth happens to be concentrated in our skin, hair, eyes, and joints. He says this substance not only dramatically influences our appearance, in other words, how young or how healthy we look, but more importantly, our physical strength, our flexibility, and mobility. This is our ability to do things, lift things, get around, be physical. Today we're going to learn more about this once mysterious substance and how new breakthroughs are allowing us to get it back and keep it as we get older. All right, Bill Sardi is here. Bill is an author. He's traveled around the world in search of information about hyaluronic acid, or HA, as it's sometimes referred to. He's back from his recent trip to a small village in Japan, where people maintain high levels of HA and are famous for their ability to defy the aging process. Bill, welcome to the program.
26: Great to be with you, Pat, and all your statements to introduce the show today are certainly not overstatements. After years of people using oral hyaluronic acid supplements, well, of course, we're going to give your audience a report today, an update, and an improvement, how things are going, as thousands of people have discovered how this supports, in particular, their joints, but also their skin and their eyes and, of course, their hair and so on. These are the areas where the body actually is highly concentrated in HA. But I want to tell all your listeners to please stay tuned, because there's going to be an offer today from Purity Products, no strings attached. This is an offer from a reputable company that's been in business for years.
27: Just for $5, there's no strings attached. You get to try a bottle of this wonderful new product and make your life simple, make your supplement regimen simple, and save a little money along the way.
25: Now, you say there's a youth molecule in the human body and that it holds the key the visible signs of aging. Now, you've written about this. You've traveled to Japan to do the research. So tell me about it. What exactly is this molecule you're talking about?
26: Pat, it's amazing that most people don't know this word, hyaluronic acid. And, of course, it's made. It's all over our body. It's in our skin. It's an all-natural molecule. We can get it orally, replace it in our body. But more so, we've learned that the little bit that we can get as a dietary supplement can trigger your body to make more. And of course, why do we need more? Well, when we're young, we're loaded with this stuff. When we're babies, we have what we call baby fat. It's really baby HA. It makes, as babies fall down and get cuts and scrapes, you notice they never really get any lifelong scars from that because they have lots of HA on board, hyaluronic acid. And to make this easy to understand for the audience, I think we can all appreciate that women have smoother

0: has been talking about HA, and they have a new formula just for the joints, HA joint formula, and it's so important today because I think everyone's confused. An article in the New York Times says consumers are confused what to do to support their joints, so people are looking for alternatives. We need cushioning in between the joints, the bones in our joints. When a doctor looks at an x-ray, all he's doing is measuring the space between the two bones there in the knee. So it's about a quarter of an inch space. Without that cushioning, you've got bone rubbing on bone. That's what HA is. It's the jello or the cushioning agent in between our bones. We lose it either due to wear and tear or age, and so we start getting problems. The more that we find pain relief, the more pain relievers we use, the more we're going to use these joints, and then we're going to wear out more bone. And they've noticed this. People who chronically use pain relievers are going to have more bone wear. So what you need is the actual cushioning back there to lubricate the joint, and that's what HA does. That's what HA is. The doctors call it synovial fluid. They actually inject this into joints. Orthopedists do. Dermatologists inject it into the skin. Eye doctors use it as a lubricant during eye surgery. So it's nothing foreign to modern medicine, but it may be new to you as a listener there, and you have never heard about HA before. Well, you need to learn about it. It's a wonderful molecule. It's all natural, and you can get it as a dietary supplement. Purity Products was the first to introduce it. Now, it's a great big long molecule, Pat, that's 6 million Daltons in molecular weight. Think of 6 million paper clips put together. It's big. You can't absorb it, and Purity found a way to knock it down so that it's only about 1,500 to 3,000. That means that you can absorb this orally. We actually proved that in studies conducted at a laboratory right there in Florida, and we're going to tell you more about that, but we proved that it's orally absorbed. Most doctors are told that oral HA cannot be absorbed. That's true if it's the regular HA. It's got to be knocked down in molecular weight. And more important, it needs some other antioxidants to be added with it. We're going to talk about one here in just a moment. But Purity Products is introducing this all-new joint formula for people that are searching for alternatives for their joint health. And, of course, this isn't a drug. It's a dietary supplement meant to, of course, support healthy joint health as we think of it.
1: If you're just tuning in, we're talking with Bill Sardi about hyaluronic acid, or HA. Now, Bill, you said recently that the HA revolution is underway. More and more people are using it. Tell us why HA is such a breakthrough, and what exactly can it do for people?
0: I think the brick and the mortar analogy is probably the best for everybody to understand it. There are bricks in our body, the cells. There's mortar in between, and the mortar is the collagen. Now, within the collagen, not the collagen itself, vitamin C makes collagen, but within that collagen, there's a moisturizing agent that looks like Jell-O. Now, everyone knows you put some Jell-O in the refrigerator and the water separates out after a time. And that's what's happening in our body. We're losing the water-holding molecule, HA. The body is 72% water. And as we lose this, the connective tissue that connects all of our cells, that connects all of everything that we have, begins to lose its water. It separates out. And then we begin to lose the substance, the scaffolding, the support structure that holds our body together. And, of course, we begin to wrinkle. We shrivel up. We lose an inch in our height. We see the brain shrivels up in the eye and so on. All of these things occur with age. And, you know, Ponce de Leon was looking for a youth molecule, and he wanted to find it in, of course, the fountain of youth, the water. He was looking for a water fountain. The body needs water, but it has to hold it. And, of course, I want everyone to think of having something like a Jell-O type of a water balloon filled with Jell-O, or one filled with water. Which one do you want? You want the one filled with Jell-O because it's still firm but soft and cushiony. And that's the way our bodies are when we're young babies. Or even a pregnant woman is loaded with this, which is an example of the how the HA is made more so at certain times of our life. But as age goes on, we're going to lose it. We're going to see the wrinkles, the thinning hair. We're going to see our joints lose their flexibility. We're just telling people that after thousands of people have tried this, if you're taking glucosamine supplements, it took 13 years

0: for doctors to adopt glucosamine sulfate. It's a regular dietary supplement now in drugstores, health food stores. People ask me, well, why hasn't my doctor told me about hyaluronic acid? Well, it took 13 years for glucosamine. It'll be on the front page of Time magazine. It's just going to take time. And it'll get there because patients are going to take this to their doctors and point it out as they did glucosamine. The revolution starts with patients and people that have issues and want to have healthy joints and skin and hair and eyes and want to see some of these useful levels of HA restored in their body.
1: Now, Bill, you've written a great deal about the role of hyaluronic acid in the body's connective tissues. How does HA work in the joints and the connective tissues?
0: It's a natural cushioning agent. And, Pat, we're talking to you about between the bones. It also surrounds the nerves. There's a sciatic nerve. There's an ulnar nerve. There's a carpal tunnel nerve. All of these are going to need the special cushioning that HA can give them. There are people that tell us this stuff works. Here's Ernie writing to me, who's actually teaches and plays golf in Dover, Delaware. He found this Purity joint formula, and we're telling you it worked miracles for him. Why? Because Purity has not only taken the HA, but they've taken a brand new substance called Hydrox that's taken from olives. Now, Pat, you notice you can put a bowl of olives on your table and a year later come back, and except for a little bit of shrinkage due to just a loss of moisture, they're very stable. They're still there. They didn't shrivel up and waste away due to fungal contamination. So there's something very strong in olives. We've known it for a long time. Dr. Roberto Crea, an Italian researcher who's now here in this country, doing some research on hydroxytyrosol extracted from olives and found out that it does some of the same things that the molecules do that trigger, like estrogen does, the production of HA. So we began to think, why don't we combine this wonderful, strong antioxidant from olives into Purity's new HA joint formula? You know, we're getting results like we've never seen before. This is why Bill writes to us this year saying, I'm taking HA for my knees. It's done wonders for my joints. So we get these letters from people. They're unsolicited. You see, this is the kind of thing we hear. And, of course, they're astounded with this. They just can't believe it. Here's someone writing to me. This is Dr. Cal Lee saying, he looks like a man that's 30 years younger, and he says people can't even believe his level of fitness and youthful appearance. And he says, I tell you to tell him, it's just the HA formula. And, of course, he sent us pictures on the Internet how fit he looks for his age. 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Well, there is no risk today. 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
1: Now, Bill, you visited this village in Japan, Yuzuri Hari, or as they call it, the Village of Long Life. Now, I understand that the people had unusually high HA levels in this village. What did you find when you met the people? Is it genetic? Is it dietary? What did you see?
0: Well, I went there again for the second time with translators, photographers, and it was easy to understand without studies, without even though the town doctor there, Dr. Komori, has identified hyaluronic acid as the very reason why these people in Yuzuri-hara exhibit such youthfulness. And by the way, they have a lady there in her 90s without any aging spots in her skin, perfect skin, no wrinkles whatsoever. People living into their 80s and 90s look a lot younger, and it all became clear when we were there. Now, they grow a lot of their own vegetables and foods right there near their homes, and they have a lot of fresh foods, and sometimes they have a little extra, so they come down to the vegetable market and bring their goods there to be sold. So we were there taking pictures and interviewing people when 83-year-old Mr. Ishii came driving in on his motorcycle to deliver his vegetables to the fruit market. Pat, where do we have in the United States 83-year-olds driving their motorcycle down to the vegetable market? We don't have it. We followed him to his home where he was up on a 30-foot ladder trimming a tree. He works in the fields about 4 to 6 hours a day. And he introduced us to his neighbor, who was 90 years old without a wrinkle on his face. Neither of them use reading glasses. And, of course, he works about 6 to 8 hours out in the fields every day. This was remarkable. I almost felt, Pat, I was in some sort of a place where the dinosaurs are still living or something. It was so remarkable. These people just exhibit a youthfulness, a flexibility in their joints, certainly a healthfulness that we just don't see everywhere else. In fact, it was so remarkable that the Emperor of Japan actually has visited this village. Pictures were taken there. You could see them all over the village there as they had posted them. So these are the kinds of reports that we hear.
1: Let me ask you a question here. You mentioned glucosamine, and there's another one out there that's pretty popular, MSM. How does this HA stack up against those other ones? The other ones, you have to take them for a while before you even see any results.
0: You do. And most of these are very positive dietary supplements. They certainly have lots of benefits. Glucosamine takes quite a while to kick in. MSM is a wonderful sulfur compound, and again, it's an anti-inflammatory, as are many things like fish oil. And so these are all wonderful, but they're not dealing with the origin of the problem. The origin of the problem is the loss of cushioning in the joint. And if we can just replace this, if we can find a way to get that cushioning back, that's what we call youthfulness. That's what we had when we were young. Here's David writing to me from New York, 25 years, looking for something that would help support his lower back. And, of course, he said, I can't believe it now. He says, I can't thank you enough for this product. People have tried all the alternatives. They've searched everywhere else, Pat, and they haven't heard of hyaluronic acid.
1: Now, the reorder rates on HA sort of tell me that things are phenomenal. The product works. The study shows how. But what are the customers saying? What are they telling you, candidly? What are they saying to Bill Sardi?
0: If the horses come back to the trough, there must be good water there. It's amazing to me how people say, just keep sending this. It's wonderful. It changed my life. Here's Lorraine saying, I can't believe it, but I'm able to run. I love it. These are online. You can go see some of these comments. Purity Products has it online, where people just log in and tell you. These aren't edited in any way. 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Here's Harold, 85th year, he says, I'm in. 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Here's Jasmine saying, my face looks moist and youthful, and I'm getting people asking me about it. What am I taking? 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
0: It's a capsule. 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
1: Bill, let's talk about some of the visible signs of aging and how this HA formula from Purity Products addresses these signs.
0: Well, certainly when we look in the mirror, when we see, well, let's say we're twin brothers, if we're looking, one of us ages faster than the other, how do we know that? And we're looking at our hair, we're looking at our skin, how smooth it is. You're losing HA. That's what your body's telling you. Losing HA and aging are equivalent to the same thing. How do you get it back? How do you get this wonderful youth molecule? There certainly is one. Ponce de Leon was right. The fountain of youth, the body is 72% water, but it needs to be held into a cushioning gel. No, this isn't going to cause water retention. No, it doesn't increase any kind of problems like that. It's all natural. You had a lot more of it when you were young. You just need to get a little bit of it back. I know the more, Pat, that I say good about this, people find it unbelievable.
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5: Senator Tim Scott says America has lost a true statesman after the death of Lindsey Graham. Scott mourned the loss of his fellow South Carolina Republican during an appearance on CNN's State of the Union, saying the news is a devastating loss.
6: It is a morning of mourning for me. It's a powerful reminder that life is fleeting, that we are not here very long.
5: NBC News says emergency personnel responded to a call for cardiac arrest at Graham's Capitol Hill home on Saturday night, and photographs showed paramedics carrying a person on a stretcher from Graham's home to an awaiting ambulance. U.S. Central Command says the traffic is flowing in the Strait of Hormuz. CENTCOM made the statement in a post on X Sunday morning, going on to say that U.S. forces are positioned and prepared to ensure that freedom of navigation. The post added that the strait is open to all vessels seeking to lawfully transit the waterway, and that Iran does not control it. I'm Lisa Taylor.
7: Your Sunday forecast here in the Denver metro area. Plenty of sunshine and very hot today with daytime high temperatures in the upper 90s. We're going to have this dome of high pressure strengthen as it tracks over the Intermountain West. Tonight we'll see low temperatures down to 65. Then for Monday and Tuesday, we'll see daytime temperatures close to 100 degrees. Gusty winds at times won't bring much relief, I'm afraid. Overnight lows dropping into the mid to upper 60s. Wednesday, sunny and continued hot, highs in the upper 90s. I'm Day Weather Meteorologist Patrice Sutter.
8: Current temperature,
9: 75 degrees.
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11: Sauron Mamdani, with a popularity of 44%, is more popular than Bibi Netanyahu, who's been accused by Mamdani of being a war criminal. Yet American Jews have a more positive view of Mamdani than they do among Bibi Netanyahu. Scotty, beam me up.
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12: Hello there, and thanks for tuning into this week's edition of Discoveries in Health. I'm your host, Chris McKay, and I'm happy to have you along today as we explore and discover the secrets to health and wellness. All right, I want to start today with a big thank you to our sponsor, Dr. Newton's Naturals. 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All right, folks, so according to to my next guest, if you think that cold and flu season is behind us, you better think again. The truth is that viruses, colds, and the flu can strike almost any time of the year, which is exactly why you should be doing everything you can to protect yourself no matter what time of year it is. So what's the best way to protect yourself from these nasty viruses, the colds, and the flu? Well, here today to share his health secret for shielding against viruses, colds, and the flu is Dr. Michael Pincus. Dr. Pincus, it's great to see you again.
8: Chris, it's great to be here.
12: You know, most of you probably know that Dr. Pincus is a nationally recognized authority on both natural and alternative health. He's also a very successful chiropractor. He's been sought out by top Hollywood celebrities, professional athletes, Olympic athletes, and he continues to be very involved in some of this nation's top health concerns. So, Dr. Pincus, what is this health secret that you've been talking about?
8: Well, what the secret is actually getting the right amount and the right form of vitamin C.
12: Vitamin C. All right. Well, vitamin C is not really new, though.
8: No, vitamin C is not new, but it's still a very vital and essential nutrient for optimal health. And unfortunately, Chris, vitamin C has taken a back seat to other nutritional trends. The bottom line is without enough vitamin C and the right type of vitamin C, you have low energy, pain, your immune system's compromised, you're more prone to cancer, heart attacks, cataracts, allergies, diabetes, the list goes on. And according to several studies, your life could be shortened by 6 years.
12: But don't most of us get enough vitamin C? I mean, I drink a glass of orange juice every morning. Isn't that enough?
8: No, it's not enough. A typical glass of orange juice contains about 65 milligrams of vitamin C.
12: Okay.
8: And you're not even in the ballpark with vitamin C unless you're getting around 3 to 4,000 milligrams a day.
12: Wow, 3 to 4,000?
8: Yeah, and that would be like drinking 50 glasses of orange juice. So because of a lack of vitamin C, we're getting enough of it just to keep you a little bit sick.
12: A little bit sick. Well, what do you mean by that?
8: Well, the number one complaint of anyone going to a doctor's office is, doctor, you know, I just don't have any energy. I don't feel like myself. I'm hurting.
12: Yeah.
8: And then the doctors get the wheels spinning in their head and they go, oh, we got to do these tests, send you through the scanner. And the problem is they don't find anything.
12: Mm-hmm.
8: You see, most doctors don't look at nutrient levels, and vitamin C is critical for life. And what's interesting, the human body is one of only a few mammals who do not make our own vitamin C.
12: All right.
8: The other ones are guinea pigs, primates, and the fruit bat. When you look at the rest of the animals out there, you don't see cats and dogs and elephants and giraffes with high blood pressure. You don't see the cancers, the arthritis, the tiredness all the time.
12: Right.
8: All those animals make their own vitamin C.
12: Huh.
8: And they'll make up to 5,000 milligrams of vitamin C per day. Some animals, like a goat,
12: yeah,
8: they'll produce upwards of 100,000 milligrams of vitamin C a day.
12: Wow.
8: Yeah, so it's like a double whammy. First of all, we're not getting enough vitamin C in our diets,
12: mm-hmm.
8: and we don't make our own. And because of the two, people are walking around sick and tired, sicker. Can't quite put my finger on it.
12: Yeah, right. But, you know, I think most people, and myself included, think of vitamin C in terms of cold and flu. So we're talking about this connection then between vitamin C and the maladies that we're suffering from? Is that what it is?
8: It's actually the common denominator, the lack of vitamin C and the right amounts and the right kind. And that's why I created my Super C 22 formula. And it's a powder, Chris, and you mix it into water. You drink it down. If you have at least 1 to 2 servings per day, you're going to get the right amounts of vitamin C and the right forms of it. And I'll tell you what, it has 22 of the most powerful forms of vitamin C on the planet.
12: Now, I didn't realize there were different forms of vitamin C.
8: Well, that's right. Nutrition comes from many different sources. What I've done is I've taken the most powerful forms of vitamin C,
12: because mm-hmm.
8: your body needs different forms of it, and I've put it all into one vitamin formula.
12: Now, and you said there was how much vitamin C in your Super C 22 formula?
8: There's 1,500 milligrams per serving.
12: So by taking Super C 22 then, what are some of the things that you'll experience?
8: Well, the first thing you're going to experience is energy. Vitamin C produces energy in the body. There are studies showing that vitamin C helps a person in pain, cardiovascular issues, allergies, unexplained weight gain, diabetics need vitamin C, the list goes on. I have a number of patients and clients that are using it, and I brought some emails. Is it okay if I read an email to you?
12: Sure.
8: All right.
12: Sure.
8: This is one of my clients from Tallahassee. His name's Ron.
12: Okay.
8: Now listen to this. After 3 days of being on Super C, his blood pressure dropped. He said the top number dropped 8 points and the bottom number dropped 7 points, and that's after 3 days. He said, now another thing that happened is I became more alert and I now have a clear head.
13: All from vitamin C.
8: Yes. One study in particular showed that if you get on a good supplement like my Super C and you stay on it, the average life expectancy went up 6 years.
13: Wow, that's really amazing. 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This goes way, way beyond just the cold and the flu. 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You're going to learn how to slow down the aging process and have better skin, joints, and vision. It's all in this very informative book.
8: Hey, Chris, can I interrupt for a second?
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13: 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All right, if you just tuned in, we have Dr. Michael Pincus back in the studio with us today. He's a leading authority on both natural and alternative health. We've been talking about how critical vitamin C is in terms of overall health. You know, Dr. Pincus, I got to ask the question. I mean, you know, you've kind of talked a little bit about some of the things that we can be experiencing without having enough vitamin C. But, you know, the reality is that I'm sure I'm not getting enough vitamin C. Based on what you've said, I'm not arguing that point. But the reality is I'm still standing. I still wake up every morning. What's the big deal here? I mean, hasn't the government figured out that there is some level of vitamin C that you need to have in order to be healthy?
8: When you talk about the government and nutrition and health recommendations, boy, they get like a D-minus because their RDA for vitamin C is 60 milligrams.
13: 60 milligrams 60. A day.
8: It's entirely inadequate. The RDA for vitamin C was determined so you don't die from scurvy. But 60 milligrams of vitamin C, it's like partially water in your grass. So it's not quite brown. You see what I mean? And that's the problem with our bodies is that we're not getting the vitamin C we need. And you need vitamin C, the right amounts and the right form, in order to get yourself into a high-level health.
13: But why is that so critical, though? Why is getting enough vitamin C so critical?
8: Well, I'll just recap. Number one, your body doesn't make it. Two is that if you're not getting the right amount of it, which is at least 3,000, 4,000, 5,000 milligrams per day of vitamin C, you're going to be someone who's on multiple medications, you're running to doctors, you've got blood pressure problems, you don't make the good cholesterol, your triglycerides are high, you might be diagnosed with diabetes, you have pain in your body, you're looking old and you're feeling old before you should be old.
13: All right, well, let's get into this a little bit then. I mean, can you talk about what's in your Super C22 formula?
8: Yeah, well, what I have is, first of all, it's a powder that you mix into cold water.
13: Okay.
8: And each serving is 1,500 milligrams of vitamin C.
13: Okay.
8: And it has 22 different sources of vitamin C, which is very, very important for your body.
13: what's the benefit of having those 22 different sources?
8: Well, the benefit is this, is that your body recognizes these from nature. And there's a number of different sources from nature. There's rose hips, broccoli, a certain type of cherry called an acerola cherry, lemons, limes, grapefruit. With the Super C22, I've tried to duplicate what's in nature, and I put it into one formula.
13: Oh, I see. Okay. Well, speaking of which, can we make some?
8: Yeah, why don't you make it right here? Yes.
13: Okay. All right. Now, why a powder instead of, let's say, a pill or a capsule or something like that?
8: Well, vitamin C, it's necessary to get it in your system, not just in your blood, but down to the tissues. So when you put it in a powder and you put water in it, it activates it. It absorbs quickly. This is the best way to get it in your body.
13: It's fizzing. Is it supposed to fizz?
8: Yeah. The fizzing is showing that it's activating. The minerals and all the vitamins, they're actually mixing in the water.
13: Okay. Just keep mixing it up.
8: Yeah, stir it up for a second.
13: All right. All right, let me try this. Ooh, that's really good.
8: It is good, isn't it?
13: Yeah. Yeah, it's like a citrusy, light citrusy taste.
8: It's actual extract of fruits that I put in there to flavor
13: That's really good. You did a good job, Dr. Pincus.
8: Thank you. Thank you. Yeah. People really enjoy the taste of it. What I recommend, Chris, is you can actually mix up a bunch of it, put it in a thermos or pitcher. You can keep it in the refrigerator. You can drink it throughout the day.
13: Now, I think most people, myself included, have always thought about vitamin C, with respect to cold and flu and building up your immunity. But, you know, you're talking about things that go way, way beyond that. So what about cardiovascular health? How does vitamin C help with that?
8: Well, vitamin C is needed to keep the inside of the blood vessels strong. And if you look at most of the problems people are having, collapsed arteries, strokes, cholesterol plaques in their body, vitamin C makes what's called collagen tissue in the body. Without it, you don't make this repair tissue. So you get this deterioration occurring when you don't have enough.
13: Okay.
8: So it's very, very important for cardiovascular health.
13: Now, when you take your Super C22 formula, is it something you can feel working? I mean, what can it do?
8: Oh, yeah, you feel it working. The first sign of health is more energy, and you start feeling the energy.
13: Okay.
8: And along with that comes mental clarity.
13: Mm-hmm.
8: Another thing that happens, you have less pain. Your cholesterol is going to go down. The HDL cholesterol, the good one, is going to go up. Blood pressure starts to go down. So the list goes on and on. And I have one client here. I just want to read this. She's a registered nurse. She says, "Dear Dr. Pincus," she said, "I started with your Super C. Now I do it every day." But this nurse, Diane, she said that her LDL cholesterol, she could never get it below 100. And after being on Super C, she dropped it to 94. And that's the only thing she did differently. The bad cholesterol went under 100.
13: I want to let you listeners know that if you want to get a free book about vitamin C and try Dr. Pincus' Super C22 formula absolutely risk-free, there's a special toll-free number to call. 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
13: 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Well, what do you think, folks? This is pretty interesting, isn't it? Dr. Pincus has been really talking to us about vitamin C, and like most of you, I was more under the impression that vitamin C was instrumental in helping to boost your immune system than all of these other things that we've been talking about, including being able to extend your life. But, you know, when you have the government saying, look, all you need is 60 milligrams of vitamin C. I mean, you can see where people are confused.
8: Well, Chris, I said in the beginning of the show here that there's two problems with the vitamin C that you can buy. One is getting enough of it,
13: yeah.
8: And second, having the right form of vitamin C. Here's the thing. I did go to the supermarket before I got here.
13: Okay.
8: And I brought some vitamin C, and I went and bought these, and I'd like to just show you what's out there. So let's go through this. This particular vitamin C, it has 500 milligrams of vitamin C in it. So right off the bat, you'd have to take 3 tablets to get the same amount of vitamin C that's in my Super C 22.
13: Okay. All right.
8: All right. But I want you to read some of the ingredients.
13: All right. So this one has vitamin C. Well, it's just one type, ascorbic acid.
8: Right. It's a single type of vitamin C.
13: Okay.
8: Right.
13: Then it has cellulose.
8: Now, cellulose is ground up newspaper.
13: All right. The next one is vegetable stearic acid.
8: Now, that's an oil, a lubricant, so the pills come out of the machine when they form them.
13: And the next one is silica.
8: Silica is sand.
13: Sand.
8: Like the beach? All right. Huh. So here's another one. Try this one here.
13: Okay. So
8: this is this national brand here.
13: Right,
8: too.
13: Right. So this is 500 milligrams. Okay. And this is a chewable.
8: Yes.
13: All right.
8: So take a look at the ingredients.
13: Okay. First ingredient is sucrose.
8: Sugar.
13: Okay. Sorbitol.
8: Sugar.
13: Sodium ascorbate.
8: That's a form of vitamin C that's attached to salt. So now you're getting sodium.
13: All right, vegetable stearic acid.
8: That's that lubricant again.
13: And FD&C yellow number 6.
8: There you go, number 6. So now that's artificially colored vitamin C.
13: Now what makes your formula, the Super C22 formula, different from these that we're talking about?
8: Well, what's different about it is I use 22 different forms of vitamin C, and it's all naturally flavored, natural colors. There's nothing artificial in it, Chris. So it's good for you. And it's the only one that has this unique delivery method of being able to drink it down. It's water soluble, goes right to work in your body, and it has the proper amounts of vitamin C per serving. There's 1,500 milligrams per serving.
13: Mm-hmm.
8: There's nothing else on the market like it. I've done tons of research. Vitamin C has over 100,000 studies, and it's really survived the test of time.
13: What do these studies suggest? What are they saying?
8: Well, I'll give you a couple headlines. This study was conducted at the University of California, and it found that people who took vitamin C above the RDA, above 60 milligrams, increased their lifespan up to 6 years. They also found that deaths from cardiovascular disease were reduced over 40%. A study reported in the International Journal of Vitamin and Nutrition concluded that when you have high concentrations of vitamin C in your system, blood pressure comes down. Here's another study, according to the American Journal of Epidemiology. People that had more vitamin C in their diets had greater lung volume, and they measure lung volume by milliliters, and so those who increased their vitamin C every day had an increase of 22 milliliters. Now, that's a lot, especially if you're an asthmatic, a smoker. If you're someone that has allergies, when you get the lung volume up, you get more oxygen in your system, more energy. That's just from vitamin C.
13: Wow. Now, earlier you talked about the connection between vitamin C and weight loss. How does that work?
8: Well, this is kind of groundbreaking research on vitamin C and weight loss. But what happens is vitamin C is a natural appetite suppressant. And it also increases your metabolism and your energy. When your energy goes up,
13: yeah. You
8: start feeling better. You can go out and take a walk. Let's burn some of it off.
13: So you've created this Super C22 formula. It's a powder.
8: Right.
13: You mix it into a great tasting beverage, and folks, you'll love the taste of this. Now, when you take your Super C22 formula, is it something you can feel working? I mean, what can it do?
8: Well, the first sign of health is more energy.
13: Mm-hmm.
8: So you're going to have more energy, more mental clarity. You're going to have less pain in your body. Your cholesterol is going to go down. Your triglycerides will go down. The HDL cholesterol, the good one, is going to go up.
13: Mm-hmm.
8: Blood pressure starts to go down. You'll have less joint pain. Well, here, I've got one of my clients, he's from Oregon. He wrote me this letter. He says, Dr. Pincus, he says, I've been on your Super C for several days now. And he says, so one of the first things that happened for him is he's sleeping a lot better now. And he said he used to drag himself out of bed. Now he's waking up, he says, quote, bright-eyed and bushy-tailed. The other thing that he wrote, he said, I'm breathing much better now. He says, I used to get winded climbing the stairs at work especially.
13: Mm-hmm.
8: Now he's breathing better, and he's out walking. He's taking time with his kids. It's a life changer, Chris.
13: Yeah.
8: Super C22 is a life changer.
13: I want to let you listeners know that if you want to get a free book about vitamin C and try Dr. Pincus' Super C22 formula absolutely risk-free, there's a special toll-free number to call. 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This goes way, way beyond just the cold and the flu. 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
13: 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Folks, I bet you're thinking a little differently now about vitamin C. I know I am. You know, Dr. Pincus, with all of this emerging information that's out there, why do you think we're not hearing more about the benefits of vitamin C?
8: It's not a sexy trend, but vitamin C has survived the test of time because it's been around. It was discovered in the 1930s.
13: Mm-hmm.
8: Vitamin C has over 100,000 studies. In fact, one study in particular showed that if you get on a good supplement like my Super C and you stay on it, the average life expectancy went up 6 years.
13: Well, who should? I mean, is there a perfect candidate that you can describe that should be like, it's a no-brainer beyond your Super C22 formula?
8: Well, yes. I would say, first of all, if you're listening out there and you're over the age of 60, it's a no-brainer. You absolutely need to get on my Super C formula because you manifest symptoms more readily than younger people.
13: Mm-hmm.
8: For those of you who are younger in your childbearing years, vitamin C is necessary for you and your baby. Mm-hmm. And those of you in your 40s and 50s, these are the ages that I call your insurance age. Vitamin C is the most important thing you can do to protect yourself.
13: Mm.
8: So get on it. Even if you're not manifesting symptoms, get on it and stay on it.
13: Okay.
8: And for those of you who have teenagers or young children, I started my son very, very young on Super C, and I can tell you, I can count on one hand the number of times he's been sick through his childhood and teen years. So when I say it's Super C, it is Super C. It's a great formula.
13: And by taking Super C22 then, what are some of the things that you'll experience?
8: Well, the first thing you're going to experience is energy. And along with that comes mental clarity. Less pain, better vital signs, like blood pressure starts to go down. You'll see that your cholesterol is improving, your HDL, the good cholesterol, goes up, mm-hmm. triglycerides go down,
13: mm-hmm.
8: the inflammatory markers in your blood start to go down. You know, Chris, we're talking about health here.
13: Right. Well, unfortunately, Dr. Pincus, we are about out of time here. Anything else you want to share with our listeners today?
8: Yeah, Chris, first of all, I want to thank you again for having me on your show.
13: It's always great fun, especially when it's a surprise like this.
8: And for those of you listening, I want to let you know that I really believe there's no accidents. I think we're all here together for a reason. 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
13: 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I'm Chris McKay. 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
14: Foundations of Freedom, a look at America's founding principles and the leaders who shaped our nation.
15: When Abraham Lincoln was elected president in 1860, America stood on the edge of collapse. Over the next 4 years, the Civil War claimed more than 700,000 lives and tested whether our republic could endure. As the war drew to a close, Lincoln looked beyond victory. He looked toward healing. In his second inaugural address, he challenged the nation, "Let us strive on to bind up the nation's wounds, to achieve and cherish a just and lasting peace." Lincoln understood that preserving the greatest experiment in self-government required more than winning a war. It required the character to restore what had been broken. More than 160 years later, America still faces division. 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
22: South Carolina Senator Lindsey Graham has died at the age of 71. A statement from the longtime Republican lawmaker's office said he passed away Saturday evening after a brief and sudden illness. Known as a defense hawk and staunch supporter of President Trump, Graham was seeking a fifth term in office. Flags are flying at half staff at the White House this morning, with the president calling Graham a true American patriot. Israeli Prime Minister Benjamin Netanyahu is mourning the death of Graham. During an interview with Fox News, Netanyahu said the world has lost a great human being and that America has lost a great senator.
23: He never wavered, you know, he just kept to his convictions and to his values.
22: Netanyahu also called Graham an American patriot and unabashedly for America. Senator Tim Scott says America has lost a true statesman after the death of Graham. Scott mourned the loss of his fellow South Carolina Republican during an appearance on CNN's State of the Union.
6: It is a morning of mourning for me. It's a powerful reminder that life is fleeting, that we are not here very long.
22: NBC News says emergency personnel responded to a call for cardiac arrest at Graham's Capitol Hill home on Saturday night, and photographs showed paramedics carrying a person on a stretcher from Graham's home to an awaiting ambulance. U.S. Central Command says traffic is flowing in the Strait of Hormuz. CENTCOM made the statement in a post this morning, adding that U.S. forces are positioned and prepared to ensure that freedom of navigation. The post added that the strait is open to all vessels seeking to lawfully transit the waterway and that Iran does not control it. This comes after Iran said the strait is closed until further notice. The World Cup is now down to just four teams. The semifinals begin Tuesday at AT&T Stadium in Arlington, Texas, where Spain will face off against France. On Wednesday, England will take on Argentina at Mercedes-Benz Stadium in Atlanta. I'm Lisa Carton.
7: Your early Monday forecast here in the Denver metro area, mostly clear skies, temperatures in the middle 60s as you start the day. For the rest of your Monday, it's going to be a scorcher, high temperatures near 100 degrees with a little bit of wind. Won't feel very good, I'm afraid, just hot. Tonight, mostly clear and breezy, lows in the middle 60s. Sunny and hot once again on Tuesday as this dome of high pressure gradually tracks east. Highs on Tuesday in the upper 90s, overnight lows in the middle 60s. Wednesday, another hot day, highs in the upper 90s. Could see some moisture move in later in the week, bringing some much-needed cool relief and cooler temperatures. I'm meteorologist Patrice Sutter.
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9: 78 degrees.
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32: 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He's been an owner and an operator. 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
1: 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I'm Mike Boyle, and this is the Restaurant Show on News Talk 710, KNUS in Denver, Colorado Springs. 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The Answer Studio Show today, sitting in the bay window looking out at the Plum Creek Golf Course. Little tired today. Got up at about 5:45. Got out and got some good exercise with the dog. Cut the grass. But I'm invigorated because I'm telling you, yesterday, studio show for Colorado Springs, but Saturday afternoon, I broadcast live from the Norris Penrose Center in Colorado Springs, the TAPS event, the Nashville Songwriters event for the Tragedy Assistance Program for Survivors, an organization that supports military families who have lost a loved one. And folks, on a 10 scale, last night's event was a solid 12. I'm telling you what, it keeps getting better. And I don't know how the event coordinator, Tom Tarver, I don't know how Bonnie Carroll, the founder of TAPS, I don't know how Lieutenant General Mike Gould, retired United States Air Force, the chair of the event, I don't know how they can make it any bigger. I don't know how they can make it any better. Pete Coors and the Coors Cowboys and Ned Ledoux, the music, it was unbelievable. We're going to play a couple of songs. Kelly Michaels very graciously came in to produce the show today, but we're going to play a couple of songs just to kind of make it, you know, I will tell you this, folks, there is so much negativity in this world.

0: and the politeness and the meal and the music and the money raised and everything else. So I want to thank those of you over the years that have supported the TAPS toy drive. I want to thank those of you over the years that have supported the gift card drive that I do at Christmas to give to the Colorado coordinator, Melissa Hermosillo, so that she can get this stuff into the hands of families in need. But I'll tell you something. I'm always fired up. Mike, if you're so tired, why didn't you sleep in till 6, 6:15, 6:30? Because you know what? You just get wound up. You just get pumped up. Anyway, I'm in studio today. I can take your calls, 303-696-1971, 303-696-1971. Text line, Dan Kaplis text line, 720-819-5115, 720-819-5115. Got a text message yesterday that I didn't respond to because I was talking to people involved with the event last night, but I'm going to talk a little bit about that. I'm going to give away a $50 gift certificate to the View House Restaurant, conveniently located for everybody listening to this show. So light them up, send me a text, let's take a break and fire it up. You know, for a while, I've been telling you about a new restaurant in Castle Rock. It's called the Courtyard Social. Well, nothing's changed, but it's really not new anymore. It's been around for over 4 years, going strong. Owned and operated by well-known Colorado restaurateur Gary Mantelli, a guy with a long list of restaurant success, the Courtyard Social really does have something for everybody. It can satisfy your need for either casual or upscale dining. 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

10:13, Little Hank Williams Jr. I'm Mike Boyle. This is the restaurant show where we talk about restaurants, travel, movies, books, sports, whatever we feel like talking about. Tonight, a new television show will debut called The Westies, W-E-S-T-I-E-S, and it is about the

0: Irish mobs in New York City in the 1980s. And the star is Titus Welliver. He is the guy that's played Harry Bosch. I'm gonna watch it. It is on MGM Plus. And so when I thought about that, I looked it up and I thought, well, maybe I gotta get another streaming service, because I've got them all. If you want to watch something, it always winds up being on a different streaming service than you're already paying for. So anyway, no, it's an upscale of Prime Video. So I went to Prime Video this morning and asked about Westies, and it popped right up. So I believe it airs at 7 o'clock this evening. It's an 8-episode season with 2 episodes airing tonight for the debut. But I think it's going to be fun. Think I'm going to watch it. Got home last night from the TAPS event, and my daughter and I, as you know, many of you, my daughter, when she got her master's degree in hospitality at Cal Poly, rather than going off into the corporate world, Ritz-Carlton or JW Marriott, whatever, she decided to wander around South America all by herself. Of course, she had a great, great time. Dad didn't sleep for a month, but at any rate, she wound up wandering around South America and getting a job in Buenos Aires with a company called Biking Buenos Aires. A couple of San Diego State grads, one graduated, went down to Buenos Aires, and his buddy, when he graduated the next year, came down. Same thing. And, you know, they were wandering around, maybe finding a little bit of work. But they had a couple bicycles, and everybody that would come to visit them from college wanted to get a bike tour. So they started Biking Buenos Aires. Nice American capitalism in Buenos Aires, Argentina. And so she found them, sent them an email, and she was on a bus in Bolivia, I think she told me, and they said, come on down. They hired her. She built a wine room for them, so when you got done with the city tour of Buenos Aires, you could get yourself a nice glass of wine. She would give you a little class on the Argentinian Malbec, which is a wonderful, wonderful wine out in the Mendoza region of Argentina. Mendoza region of Argentina is very much like your Napa, Sonoma, Mendocino. It's a very well-known region. Anyway, she became a fan of Leo Messi. All right, the great, great soccer player. Argentina goes nuts for their soccer, just like about every other country in the world besides the United States. So anyway, she sent me a text message and said, Argentina's playing Switzerland tonight. So I got home in time to catch a little bit of the end of the game. It was tied 1-1. They went into overtime, and in overtime, a 30-minute overtime, Argentina scored 2 goals. So they are now in the semifinals. On Tuesday, it will be Spain against France, and then on Wednesday, it will be Argentina versus England, and of course, the winners of those games will go on to the World Cup Championship. So, it was fun. You know, however you can bond with your adult kids, I think we need to take that opportunity. So she's sending messages, Messi did this, and Argentina did that, and Switzerland did this, and I'm sending her messages, and I got to put the baby to bed, my grandbaby, her baby, and so I kept her posted. So it was fun. I want Argentina. I think the United States acquitted themselves very, very well. They won 3 matches, the most they've ever won. They lost 2. They were eliminated last Monday against Belgium. But you know what? We can be proud of them, and they're just going to, I think, get better. I looked up, I was working out with a guy this morning, and I said, what are your thoughts on soccer? And he said, boring. And I said, well, let me tell you something. When a soccer player makes a kick on goal, and it doesn't matter if it's from half field, midfield, it doesn't matter if it's quarter field, doesn't matter if it's close in on the goal. What do you suppose, how fast is that shot? And he said, oh, I don't know, maybe 30 miles an hour. How about 70 to 80 miles an hour? So anyway, you may not have enough scoring in the soccer game for you, but you know what? if you watch it, and if you watch in slow-mo, and if you watch those goals and the ability, not using their hands, just using their feet to bend that ball around the goalkeeper or the post. I'm telling you what, listen, I'm not gonna watch on Tuesday Spain versus France, okay? But on Wednesday, if I get all my work done and I get home and I believe the game's at 1 o'clock, maybe 1:30, I may still be working, I may be sitting at my desk, I may have the computer fired up. But I'll probably add that game on because I want Messi and Argentina to win. When I was in Chile, my daughter and I flew into Chile to meet in Chile and Santiago, and we went down to Pichilemu, the surfing village down there and so forth. But then she left, and I got tickets to the Argentina-Chile national game in Santiago, Chile. And man, if you want to see frenzy, if you want to see fans, if you want to see a good time, boy, it was absolutely great. So anyway, congratulations to Argentina. Congratulations to the U.S. of A. on a wonderful, wonderful season. Rocks play today against the Giants. It is the last game before the baseball All-Star game. If the Rockies can win today, they will have 40 wins at the All-Star break. Now, they're still on pace to be about 60 and 100, but they are so much more improved. So we're focusing on all the positive, whether it's USA Soccer, Argentina, Rockies, Taps. Yeah, there's a lot of stuff to be thankful for. Give me a call, send me a text. We're going to get you in the mood when we come back on the Mike Boyle Restaurant Show. It's Mike. Let me see a show of hands of everybody out there who's never been to a Black Eyed Pea. That's what I thought. No hands going up. They've got 8 locations. Mike, I thought it was 9. It's 8 locations, including Fort Collins, Pueblo, and everywhere in between. And there's some stuff going on. They are now calling it a scratch kitchen. Yeah, they cook the meals from scratch. Very, very good. I get the chicken fried chicken with mashed potatoes and jalapeno gravy. But they're also doing breakfast in Castle Rock. Breakfast is coming to Parker. So there's a lot of stuff going on. They've come up with a lower price menu. They've always had the senior menu. They've always had the early bird menu. But they've come up with a special lunch menu. So if you haven't been to a Black Eyed Pea in a while, you might want to stop by because it's the food that America eats. They've got a full service bar. You can wash it down with a nice martini or a cold beer. But stop by the Black Eyed Pea 7 days a week all up and down the Front Range.
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3: 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And remember, Mike would love to hear your suggestions. 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

right, 24 minutes after 10 o'clock. Mike Boyle here, The Restaurant Show. Happy to have you aboard. If you'd like to give me a call, love to hear from you. If you want to send me a text, love to share that with listeners as well. View House Restaurant, four locations down near Coors Field, one out in Littleton in the historic district, one in Centennial, where on Wednesday we will have our book club meeting, then in Colorado Springs at Woodman and I-25. Speaking of Woodman and I-25, I went to the new Carboy Winery and Angelo's Taverna. And you folks in Littleton, you're saying, wait a minute. You mean Littleton? No, they just opened one in Colorado Springs. I had a meal that was really memorable. It was that good. I'm going to talk a little bit about it, but I just want to share a little bit of what you who attended last night TAPS Nashville Songwriters event know, and for those of you that did not, what you missed. And maybe next July, I know you don't know what you're going to be doing tomorrow, let alone next July, but maybe you might want to plan to make this a wonderful event and a wonderful cause worth celebrating and supporting. So there's a guy named Ed Montana. You've heard him here on the air before. Ed Montana is out of Amarillo, Texas, and he's part of the Coors Cowboys. And these are volunteers that about 30, 35 times a year give up their weekends, and about two-thirds of them still have full daytime jobs, to load up smokers and campers and coolers and head out to prepare meals for some charity. They get a lot of requests. They have to be very selective. They've been doing it for 38 years. But anyway, they're the ones that serve the prime rib dinner. I had a prime rib dinner last night, fresh racks of prime rib. They bring the racks up from Amarillo, and God, it was good. And instead of having a baked potato this year, they figured out a way to do mashed potatoes. They were so good. A nice green salad, and I didn't even know they served dessert, and I was sitting in the back. We were sitting at the very back table, just relaxing a little bit, me and Pete Coors, and Pete went and got me, they have a banana, like a banana pudding that they serve for dessert. Damn, it was really, really good. Anyway, Ed is not only one of the Coors Cowboys, but he's part of the entertainment. He's a songwriter. He's got an album out called I Love America and a couple of songs. So I thought we'd play just a little bit of one just to kind of get you in the mood and let you know what you missed last night. Kelly, what are we going to start with? What do you want to start with? Yes, we do.

0: God bless you, Ed Montana, and the Coors Cowboys, and everybody that attended the TAPS event last night. And I'm telling you what, I love America. I know Kelly Michaels loves America. And I'd be willing to bet you that I am speaking for 99.9% of the people that listen to this radio show. And I can't thank you enough for being good, vocal, flag-waving Americans. This all started back in the early 80s when they were doing a rodeo down in Amarillo. And they needed support, and they approached Coors. And if you've never been to a rodeo, I'll tell you what, you will never feel more patriotic than when that good-looking cowgirl comes in on a horse with an American flag on a flagpole, and everybody stands up just like they did last night at the TAPS event and sings the national anthem with their hand over their heart. It is really, really something. So anyway, thanks to everybody that participated. You know, I got a text message yesterday from a listener. I appreciate all your texts, 720-819-5115. I didn't realize that TAPS was quite as big as it is, and I'm paraphrasing the text. Until a couple years ago, listening to your show, it is a great organization. We see a lot of organizations on television. Television ads, they cost money. Now, they may be a PSA, a public service announcement, but not with the regular schedule that you see. You don't see TAPS, but people understand that if you give anything to TAPS, the chances of that money, 95% getting to the needed the families in need, that is what it's going to do. That's how it's going to happen. And so anyway, it was a wonderful, wonderful evening. And you know, sometimes these events, these organizations, they develop a face. And sure, you need a leader. But you gotta, you know, I used to tell people, you can come from my good looking, well built bartender behind the bar, but you gotta stay for the place. You gotta stay for the restaurant. You gotta stay for the experience and the atmosphere and the ambiance. And I think that TAPS does a great, great job at that. All right, so. Speaking of winning and losing in the World Cup in the Rockies, we have a gubernatorial candidate on the Republican side. Last week, I mentioned that Victor Marx had won the nomination, and I didn't know it definitively because there were still votes being counted. I got a text message from a wonderful listener, and she said, Mag, don't count Barb Kirkmeyer out. But you know what? There becomes a point when you just can't overcome that hurdle. So anyway, on Friday, Victor Marx was declared the winner, and he will challenge Philip Wisner in November for the governorship of Colorado. All right? Do I think that he is going to win? I wouldn't bet a nickel on it, but I'll tell you one thing. I am now all in on Victor Marx because I am a believer that the Republican SOB is always better than the Democrat SOB, okay? And so I would like to encourage other Kirkmeyer supporters, of which I was one, and Scott Bottoms supporters to get on board, because the Republicans only cast 550,000 votes in this election, the primary. The Democrats, 860,000. So we've got a tough hill to climb. And by the way, and Greg Lopez, you know, I've met you a number of times, Greg. You're always very nice. You're always very gracious. But what the heck are you thinking about? You know, that is just nothing but an ego run amok. Get on the Republican bandwagon and do whatever you can to drag, kicking and screaming, Victor Marx and every other down-ticket Republican across the finish line. Okay, you don't get that from other restaurant shows. 303-696-1971, text line 720-819-5115. All right, so there's been a Carboy winery in Angelo's Taverna over in Littleton. You know where it is on Santa Fe, just a little bit north of C-470. And it's kind of it's kind of like by that area that was Aspen, you know, the Aspen Grove Shopping Center, just a little bit north of there. And there's a Breckenridge Brewery there. I understand Breckenridge actually owned the land and developed it. But, you know, I'd been there, I'd had a wonderful meal, beautiful place, they did a nice job, but I didn't really think much about it other than mentioning it on the air and telling you about the meal. So one opened in Colorado Springs. In the old, it was the former Old Chicago at I-25 in Woodman, right behind the Outback Steakhouse. That was the opening Outback Steakhouse in Colorado Springs back in 1996. So I thought I would go over and check it out. They put a lot of money into it. It's absolutely beautiful. It's not like you're walking into an old Chicago, but it does have that nice, you know, outdoor patio. They got one covered, one uncovered. They've got the nice stairway that takes you up to the second floor. You can eat on the first floor. I mean, the bar is beautiful, beautiful, beautiful. So, but when I stopped in, I said, so, you know, I always talk to the server, but I always say, let me talk to a manager. Devin was the manager on duty. Jason Crane is the general manager. Are they here? Either one of them. Jason's here. Bring him out. I'd like to talk to him because it says Angelo's Taverna, 1974. Let's talk about that when we come back. Hey everybody, it's Mike. Are you looking for something local, fresh, and full of flavor? 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

0: 8 minutes after 10 o'clock. It is Sunday, July 11th. Happy to have you. No, it's not. It's Sunday, July 12th. Happy to have you aboard the restaurant show. Going to take you on up until 12 o'clock on this gorgeous Colorado day. You know what? I forgot to turn the air conditioner on yesterday when I left to go to the TAPS benefit. Whew, the house was a little hot yesterday. I can tell you that it is nice and cool in Casa Boyle today. That is for sure. Anyway, so, okay, you old-timers in Denver, you remember Angelo's Italian restaurant, pizza and Italian restaurant, on 6th Avenue, 1974. All right, so I'm sitting in Colorado Springs, and it says Angelo's Taverna, 1974. So I get the general manager, Jason Crane, and he sits down, and I said, so who owns this? His name is Craig Jones. Craig Jones, I said, why do I know? I've been doing this for a long time. Why do I know that name? Well, he used to be with Outback. Oh, well, when Outback expanded, they would expand to different states with a joint venture partner. They would find somebody. They were Bob Basham and Chris Sullivan. They were the two guys that started Outback. They were waiters in Wichita, Kansas, at a steakhouse, said, we can do this, we can do it better. And then they started the Outback Steakhouse, and they started the managing partner concept, you know, where you see the name over the door and that person is bought in to that restaurant. The corporation had the money to build the building, buy the land, lease the land, build the building, and build it, but they needed somebody to run it, but they wanted somebody rather than just a manager, rather than just an assistant manager, they wanted somebody to buy in. So you wrote a check back in the 90s, it was for $25,000. Not exactly chump change. So maybe you had it, maybe you had saved it, maybe your mother-in-law, maybe your father, maybe somebody would help you, but that's how you became a managing partner. They would have a joint venture partner for the state. Colorado's guy was named Tom Flanagan. I've known Tom Flanagan for four. Our daughters are the same age. They grew up. We did stuff together. Anyway, he was the joint venture partner. And he interviewed every managing partner sitting at my bar. Great place to have an interview, right? Cold beers, good-looking bartender. So anyway, I said, Craig, Outback. He was one of the managing partner guys. Yes. Well, after 10 years, 15 years, you bought a five-year contract. A lot of these guys move on and went under their own, did their own thing. And that was Craig Jones. And anyway, he's got an operation guy named Bob Davis, and he was with him at Outback. Because when you go back to the Outbacks, a lot of them were Bennigan guys. Bennigan's has been known in the industry for years as having a wonderful training program, a wonderful management development program. And so consequently, these guys became Outback guys. These guys did very well and moved on. Outback Steakhouse is now OSI or Bloomin' Onion, very corporate out of Tampa, Florida. Most of them are gone. A lot of them went off on their own. A lot of them made so much money they just simply pulled the pin and went to Costa Rica and sat on the beach. But anyway, Craig Jones started Carboy Winery. It's in Palisade. That's where their winery is. I beg your pardon, where their vineyard is. And apparently he had purchased Angelo's on 6th Avenue. Angelo was still alive, and he was going to operate it as primarily a sports bar. This is a few years ago. And the neighborhood said, we really miss Angelo's, and we miss the pizza, and we miss the Italian food. So he went back, and he did that. And now he starts Carboy Angelo's Taverna, and he's got a lot of the food and a lot of the recipes that maybe you growing up around 6th Avenue, Cheeseman Park, wherever, you could go to Angelo's and get yourself a nice Italian meal. Okay? So that was the history. And I said, well, hell, because what happened was in 1977 or so, Angelo wanted to expand. So he got involved with the Hatch Cover Restaurant at 149 Steel. And had a couple guys that were involved with Hatch Cover, because Hatch Cover started in Stanford, Palo Alto, Stanford guys, and they'd find some friends and they'd open here and they'd open there, because it wasn't quite as sophisticated as this stuff has become later years. Anyway, it didn't do very well in Cherry Creek, and it shut down around 1978. Okay, maybe early 79. Well, I bought it and opened it up as Mike and Miguel's Hatch Cover, and it absolutely rocked. Well, I didn't know Angelo, and I didn't really know what happened, and now we're talking 40 years later, okay? Well, it turns out that Angelo has passed away. His wife is still around, about 90 years old. Got a daughter, 60 years old, something like that. They were going to come down to Colorado Springs. It's a long drive for a 90-year-old. And so they didn't. But that is the history. And it's Italian food. They've only, in Colorado Springs, they got lunch and dinner in Littleton. But they've only got dinner right now in Colorado Springs. And my guess is that, based on my conversation with Jason earlier this week, is that they will start lunch, I don't know, maybe today, maybe tomorrow, maybe sometime this week. But I had, so I went in. I'm sitting on the patio. I got the Mexican street dog with me. And I'm looking at the menu. And the waiter comes over, and he's younger. Of course he's younger. Everybody's younger. And he says, well, the pasta vodka penne. Well, that's a penne pasta with a vodka sauce. And you know what? Probably every Italian restaurant in America has a vodka penne on the menu. All right, so, I mean, it's kind of like every menu has a hamburger. But some places want to be known for it and some places don't. So he's telling me about this, and he's telling me, and I said, what about the stromboli? You don't see, I love stromboli. Do you like stromboli? You don't see it very often. So anyway, I'm looking at the menu, and I said, let's look here, and I point to different sections of the menu, and give me something. So I look at the, all of a sudden, I say, ravioli. Well, ravioli is a very traditional Italian dish, but it's also a dish that you can do something with. Remember Radic Cherney, that had Radic's restaurant right near where the Whole Foods is in Cherry Creek, First and University there? Remember years ago, he did lobster ravioli. And they became so, and Radic's still in a restaurant over by City Park. He's got a, I think it's called Radic's. Anyway, but very good food. A friend of mine goes there. He says he absolutely loves it. I haven't seen Radic in years. But the next thing you know, people are saying, wait, ravioli? Lobster ravioli? And he had to have somebody on the payroll every day just to make lobster ravioli, because they became so popular. And obviously, he could get a good price for it. So I'm looking at the ravioli, and I don't want a traditional ravioli, but I see bison ravioli. Now, for those of you that went to public school, bison is kind of like a buffalo, okay? All right, so anyway, bison ravioli with a herb butter garlic sauce. I had to say it slow because I wanted to remember all the ingredients. And folks, it was killer. And it came with one of those pizza slice shape, you know, the triangular shape, and kind of about 1 inch thick, 1.5 inch thick pieces of garlic bread. It was absolutely, and that's the way garlic bread should, to me, should be. Because sometimes you make it too thin and then it's all crunchy. It's like a bruschetta, you know what I mean? And so anyway, I'm telling you what, I literally slopped up the plate, the bowl. It came in a bowl, big bowl, one of the big bowls, lower bowls. That plate looked as clean when I got done with it as it looked when it came off of the shelf. I'm telling you, it was that good. Now, I wanted to try a couple of other things. If you're going to be in an Italian restaurant, you got to be able to do meatballs. So I ordered a meatball. They got two meatballs for $9 and two Italian sausage for $9. So I said, can you do me a favor here, help a guy out? Can I have one meatball and one Italian sausage for $9? I know that the cook sometimes gets squirrely. Yeah, no, we got it all taken care of. Meatball, very good. The Italian sausage was very good and a little spicy. I liked a little spice. The dog and I split the meatball. I didn't give him the Italian sausage. I thought it might just be a little too spicy for him. But anyway... you know what? I was very impressed. And guys like Craig Jones and his operations guy, and this Jason Crane, this is the general manager, he came from Chuy's. He had been with Chuy's in Dallas-Fort Worth for 14 years. They know customer service. And it was great. And I went and posted it on social media, got a whole bunch of likes, got a whole bunch of views. And people said, well, what about this? And I always answer all the comments. I try. And people have gone and said it was absolutely wonderful. So whether you're in Littleton or whether you're in Colorado Springs, that might be an option for you. Got a nice text message. God bless America. You know what? Right on, amigo. Amen. God bless America. We'll be right back on The Restaurant Show. 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
1: 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And then he has the super successful Salsa Brava Mexican restaurants, serving wonderful and unique Mexican dishes for lunch and dinner. 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
0: Hey everybody, it's Mike, and for a while I've been telling you about the Pines Bar and Grill, exit 188 and I-25 in Castle Pines. Well, for you folks in Aurora, Southeast Denver, you don't have to go all the way to Castle Pines, because you know what? They opened up a second place. It's called Draft Society, and it's down on South Parker Road at Chambers. You know where the Chick-fil-A is. You know where that shopping center is. Yeah, they opened up a place called Draft Society. They got over 30 taps. They got over 30 TV sets, but they're serving the same great, I'm going to call it bar food, I'm going to call it a sports bar, but they are serving burgers and wings, sure, but they are also serving some Mediterranean dishes, they're serving some Indian dishes, they are serving a tandoor chicken sandwich on naan bread that is absolutely sensational. So whether you want to watch some sports, sit on the patio, relax, listen to some music, yep, they've got live music, check out Pines Bar and Grill in Castle Pines or the Draft Society in Aurora, and tell them you heard about it from Mike Boyle on the Restaurant Show.
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0: right, 10:53. We've got a couple textures in the contest to get a gift certificate. $50 to the View House Restaurant. You know, $50 obviously doesn't go as far as it used to. But the View House Restaurant has all four of their locations, has a lunch menu where you get two for $13.50, maybe $13.99. And on one side, you know, you can get a bowl of green chili, you can get a nice Thai salad with peanut butter sauce, you can get French onion soup. On the other side, you can get a hamburger, fish and chips. It's a wonderful, wonderful lunch menu. $13.50, $13.95, something like that. So you can take out your sweetie and have a meal for $25, $26, $27. Obviously, there's tax, and obviously, you got a tip, and I understand all that. So, a $50 gift certificate is a pretty nice little perk. And if you'd like it, all you got to do is give me a call, go on the air. All you got to do is send me a text, and you will be in the drawing for that. And we will pick somebody and announce the winner about 11:55. All right. So, I told you about the new television series, The Westies. Regular listeners, remember I interviewed a guy named Dr. Chris Diarmid, and he is a PhD. He's not one of these PhDs in psychology. He's one of these guys that's a real smart guy. And he's been studying plastics, and he wrote a book called The Plastic Paradox. And it's about how, you know, we're supposed to wake up every morning scared to death of all the plastic in the world and what's happening to it, and it takes 1,000 years. That's a myth, by the way. And all of this type of stuff, and nobody likes seeing a piece of plastic around a sea turtle's head, And I understand all that, but he just debunks all, not all, so many of these myths about plastics. So it actually came up, a doctor at church and I were talking, and he said, have you seen the television documentary called Plastics Detox? Well, I said no. So I go home, and it's on, I think he said it's on Netflix. So I go home and I bring up Netflix, and there's, it says, Plastics Paradise. Well, I can't remember the second word, so that must be it. So it's a documentary by a lady named Angela Sun, S-U-N. And she, you might have seen her on ESPN, you might have seen her on shows, but she goes out to the Mariana Islands, and she finds there's islands of trash. And it's because trash winds up in the ocean. And because of the circulation patterns of the oceans in the center Pacific, there are just mountains and mountains of trash in the Mariana Islands. And so I watched it and I found it interesting. And I don't know what you do about it. I mean, stuff's going to wind up in the ocean, and the current's going to take it to the Mariana Islands. Probably not a good place to vacation, but I'll let you be the judge. So I watched it, and I thought, I just don't know if this is what he was talking about. So I did a little more research, and I came up with another documentary called Plastics Detox. And it is a doctor, a lady, very smart, and she's studying infertility. And couples, she has about 12 couples that have trouble conceiving, okay? And she, it's somewhat tendentious because she has a conclusion and she works backwards. But she thinks that this can be affecting their infertility. What's this? All the plastics that we have. Now, all right, it's in your phone, it's in your computer, it's in your car, so there's some ways you can't get away from it, but instead of maybe having a plastic bottle of water, maybe you have a glass bottle, and you can recycle that, or you can just refill it. I've got plastic water bottles that I refill from the tap in my refrigerator. I know that that sounds somewhat barbaric to many of you, but that's just the way it works for me. But Why didn't I use glass? Because I actually had a guy on that makes water in glass bottle. So there's ways. And you know what? You take in your bag and you don't use the plastic bag at the market. But instead of getting your vegetables and immediately wrapping them in plastic, you just put them in your basket and so forth. Anyway, I enjoyed it. And four of the 10, 12 couples were able to get pregnant. I mean, it was interesting. Yeah, we're not going to cut out plastic. Not you, not me, not society. But anyway, if you'd like to watch it, if you have some interest in it, if you have concerns about it, it might be something that you might enjoy watching. All right, you don't get this stuff from other restaurant shows. We got a 5-minute break for local and national news, and we'll be back with another hour, taking your calls, taking your texts. Somebody is going to get a $50 gift certificate to the View House Restaurant, where I will be this Wednesday with another meeting of the Restaurant Show Book Club. We'll be back for another hour after the news.
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3: South Carolina Senator Lindsey Graham has died at the age of 71. A statement from the longtime Republican lawmaker's office said he passed away Saturday evening after a brief and sudden illness. Known as a defense hawk and close ally of President Trump, Graham was seeking a fifth term in office. Flags are flying at half staff at the White House today, with the president calling Graham a true American patriot. Senator Tim Scott says America has lost a true statesman after the death of Graham. Scott mourned the loss of his fellow South Carolina Republican during an appearance on CNN's State of the Union, saying the news is a devastating loss.
4: It is a morning of mourning for me. It's a powerful reminder that life is fleeting, that we are not here very long.
3: Israeli Prime Minister Benjamin Netanyahu called Graham an American patriot and unabashedly for America.
5: He was a wonderful, wonderful friend, a great American patriot, and a great champion of the Israel-American alliance, and I'll miss him personally a lot, a lot.
3: In separate posts on X, other top Israeli officials also paid tribute to Graham and called him one of Israel's strongest supporters. U.S. Central Command says traffic is flowing in the Strait of Hormuz. Lisa Taylor reports.
6: CENTCOM made the statement in a post on X Sunday morning, going on to say that U.S. forces are positioned and prepared to ensure that freedom of navigation. The post added that the strait is open to all vessels seeking to lawfully transit the waterway and that Iran does not control it. This comes after Iran said the strait is closed until further notice. The country's Islamic Revolutionary Guard released a statement saying it was closing the oil shipping lane because the vessel was traveling on an unauthorized route and disregarded Iran's warning to change its course.
3: The men's singles finals take center stage at Wimbledon today. Jannik Sinner is looking to defend his crown against Alexander Zverev. The Prince and Princess of Wales will be on hand to present the trophy to the winner. I'm Lisa Carton.
7: Your Sunday forecast here in the Denver metro area. Plenty of sunshine and very hot today with daytime high temperatures in the upper 90s. We're going to have this dome of high pressure strengthen as it tracks over the Intermountain West. Tonight we'll see low temperatures down to 65. Then for Monday and Tuesday, we'll see daytime temperatures close to 100 degrees. Gusty winds at times won't bring much relief, I'm afraid. Overnight lows dropping into the mid to upper 60s. Wednesday, sunny and continued hot, highs in the upper 90s. I'm Day Weather Meteorologist Patrice Sutter.
8: Current temperature,
9: 82 degrees.
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It's 11:06, and we are back for the second hour of the Restaurant Show, Sunday, July 12th. Happy to have you aboard. I'm your host, Mike Boyle. Colorado Springs, we're coming to you on AM 1460 and FM 101.1, The Answer. Denver, emanating out of our studios at 225 and Parker, News Talk 710, KNUS. If you're just now getting out of church, just now getting out of bed, love to hear from you. You can give me a call, 303-696-1971. You'll be the first one in, the first one on. We're getting a couple text messages. If you would like to send one, 720-819-5115. You can tell me a restaurant you've been to, a movie you've seen, a book you've read. You can tell me whether or not, as a card-carrying Republican, you're going to support Victor Marx. I voted for Barb Kirkmaier, but I'm going to vote a straight Republican. And I know, come on, send me a text and tell me, well, I'm going to skip the governor's vote and I'm going to vote down ticket. Okay, fine, that's fine. I'd love to hear from you. 303-696-1971, text line 720-819-5115. Yesterday I was at the TAPS benefit at the Norris Penrose Center, and it was absolutely fabulous. Just wonderful, wonderful people. And you know what? The committee chair is a retired three-star Air Force officer. And there were some politicos there. And there were just people that wanted to support a wonderful organization. And there was no hierarchy whatsoever. Everybody was there with one purpose in mind, to support this wonderful fundraising cause, to have a wonderful prime rib dinner cooked by the Coors Cowboys out of Amarillo, Texas, to have entertainment by country star Ned Ledoux. And by the way, did you happen to hear me introduce a lady? She goes by Bells, and her name is Kelly Bell, B-E-L-L-E, and I was not familiar with her, but she just collaborated on a song with Dolly Parton's. Can you imagine? You're 26 years old, and you've been in Nashville for a while, having moderate success, and

Dolly Parton's on the line. I'll bet you he takes that call, don't you think? Anyway, she was really cute. So she came out, and, you know, God bless her. I said, how did you even know about this? How are you here? Because, of course, we have big-name stars and a lot of Nashville songwriters, but she is not really established yet. But she said, you know, I heard about this organization, and she said, I thought I would like to be part of that event. God bless you, Bill. Okay? All right, let's take a break. 303-696-1971. Taste of Douglas County's coming up. We got more to talk about here on the Restaurant Show.

0: Hey, everybody, I love a Philly cheesesteak. Doesn't everybody love a Philly cheesesteak? And if you're going to call yourself a Philly cheesesteak like they do at the Taste of Philly restaurants, then you've got to do a good one. You've got to do the traditional, the authentic. I work with Martin Garvey. Martin Garvey's got three stores. He's over there in Highlands Ranch at University and County Line. He's in Denver at Colfax and Kipling. And he's got a store in Parker on Main Street. But there's 18 Taste of Phillies all up and down the Front Range. I'll tell you what, if you want to go and get the original Philly, you can. But if you want to doctor it up a little bit, maybe put a little green chili on it, you can do that. They have a wonderful Reuben sandwich. They have other sandwiches as well. But Taste of Philly, like I said, they're all up and down the Front Range. They do a wonderful, wonderful job. Most of them are open 7 days a week, serving lunch and dinner. But if you stop in, especially to see Martin in Highlands Ranch or Denver or Parker, tell them you heard about it from Mike Boyle on The Restaurant Show. Hey, everybody, it's Mike. You know, I love Indian food, and I love Chris Kapoor, the guy that owns India's restaurant, 8921 East Hampton. You know what? They do a great job. Not only do they have lunch and dinner, they've got a beautiful private party room, they've got a full-service bar, but it's the lunch buffet. They are back. They're rocking. They're rolling. I go at least once or twice a month. I always start with a salad. Then I put some basmati rice on my plate. I cover it with chicken tikka masala and some of the saag paneer. It's a spinach dish. It's absolutely fabulous. Maybe I'll get the mushroom curry. I'll take some naan bread. I'll get some vegetable pakora. I'll dip it into the mint chutney. Man, their food is absolutely great. And for those of you that think it's spicy, it's spiced to flavor. The flavors just explode in your mouth. It's open 365 days a year. It's called India's Restaurant, 8921 East Hampton. Ask for Chris and tell him you heard about it from Mike Boyle on The Restaurant Show.
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0: All right, just got a message from Tom Tarver, the Colorado coordinator for the TAPS event that went on last night. A tremendous success. He's going to be calling in a little while. I'd love to hear from you at 303-696-1971. We've got a $50 gift certificate to the View House Restaurant. You can use it at any of the four restaurants, and we'll pick somebody about 11:55. If you want, and you say, well, Mike, I'm too shy, I don't want to call, then send me a text at 720-819-5115. I thought we would maybe get you in the mood a little bit for what took place last night. Ed Montana, he's got another song. You know, it's interesting to me about people that are musicians. They just have, you know,

0: talk about a musical ear, but they just hear things. They just have a musical creative mind. When you read about Hank Williams, not Hank Williams Jr., the old man, and he'd be riding in a car and somebody'd say something. He says, I think that feels like a song. And he'd just start writing it on a pad. And by the time they got to wherever they were going, 10 minutes later, 15 minutes later, an hour, 2 hours later, he's written a song that becomes a popular song. And so when I was talking with Ed Montana last night, I said, I love the song that we're going to play for you right now, and then I'll tell you the story. Kelly Michaels, let's play a little bit of that. I'm living in heaven, but surrounded by hell.
1: I'm living in heaven, but I'm surrounded by hell.

0: I'm surrounded by hell.
1: All right, that's Ed Montana. I'm Mike Boyle. This is the Restaurant Show. So anyway, in planning for the TAPS event, Ed finds himself doing a virtual phone call with Tom Tarver. Tom Tarver lives in Larkspur. He has a nice home in Larkspur, surrounded by trees, deer walking through the front yard. And anyway, Ed says, man, that looks really nice there. It looks like you're living in heaven. And Tom says, because he's a good Republican, he says, yeah, but I'm surrounded by hell. I'm surrounded by Colorado, blue Colorado. I'm surrounded by a legislature that's all blue. I'm surrounded. Okay, so anyway, Ed Montana writes that song, I'm living in heaven, but surrounded by hell. All right, so anyway, this week, if you looked at my calendar on the website at MikeBoyle.com, you might say, Boyle, you're slacking a little bit. Next weekend, I do not have any events planned. The following weekend, I do not have any events planned. Now, that doesn't mean that something might not get filled in. That's why you check out the website. You might want to check out the website, by the way, the new blog. I posted a new blog this week. I wrote the new blog. It was posted by Ed Wilkes, the very talented webmaster for the show. And it's called My House Burned Down. And if that grabs your attention a little bit, take a look at the website, take a look at the blog, and I think it will clear it up for you a little bit. But it's a true story. Anyway, August 1st, we've got an event with Louis Pizza in Colorado Springs. August 8th, we've got a Dickie's Barbecue $15 racks of ribs. You don't get that price anywhere, folks, at Austin Bluffs and Academy. But then on the 20th of August is the 24th annual. I'm going to have other events in there. But on the 20th of August is the 24th annual Taste of Douglas County. 24th consecutive. I did not take off 2020. Oh, you won't be able to do it. Nobody can get it. Everybody's got to be 6 feet apart. Oh, baloney. I'm putting on this event, and I got the approvals that I needed. So anyway, 24th annual, 24th consecutive. And I started putting it together this week, and folks, it is going to rock and freaking roll. Okay? We've got not only the View House, Duke's Steakhouse in Castle Pines North. They are going to join us. The Pines Bar and Grill. 303 is coming back. Taste of Philly is going to return. Old North End is going to be there with Italian. I talked to the folks at Shake Shack. Did you happen to see my social media post about Shake Shack? I think they do a nice job. They're a fast food restaurant, but I'm going to call them kind of an upscale, maybe even a little chef-inspired fast food restaurant. And I walked in to meet with the manager and the district manager. They, oh, we love this event. We'll be back. We'll be there. Yes, indeedy. Well, I saw an LTO being advertised, limited time offer. It is a barbecue rib sandwich. Obviously, the bones aren't in the sandwich, but it was great. They just do a good job. I got macaroni and cheese. They've got wonderful macaroni and cheese. I went to Crave Real Burgers. You can't have a food festival without Crave Real Burgers in Douglas County. And so anyway, I had a cheesy chain. Their fries are great. So it's going to be a fun event. And we'd love to have you join us. You can check it out at tasteofdouglascounty.com. Okay, we're going to go and take a break. Come on back. I'm Mike Boyle. This is The Restaurant Show. 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You find out what the folks in Parker already know, but it's a wonderful place for a good time.
2: 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And be sure to tell them you heard about it on the Mike Boyle Restaurant Show.
1: Hey, everybody, it's Mike. Ho, ho, ho, 'tis the season.
3: Whoa, yes, it is. Mike, hey, Mike, aren't you a little early to be talking about the Christmas season?
1: Well, I wasn't talking about the Christmas season, Matt. 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

0: 66. All right, 24 minutes after 11 o'clock. What do Buffalo Wild Wings, Freddy's Steak Burgers, Gelato & Co., what do they all have in common? They're all going to be at the Taste of Douglas County on August 20th. Yes, indeed. He'd love to have you. A Bit Hazy band, the same band that was with us last year. They will be back. Do a great, great job. Just finished my smoothie during that break. Remember last week, I was getting ready to do my show, and I made a smoothie, and I said, I'm all out. I didn't have any bananas. So how can you have a smoothie? How can you call yourself a legitimate smoothie if you do not have bananas in it? So anyway, today, orange juice and two bananas. Living large here, Banana Palooza, and I also had mango in it. So all the exercise I got this morning, I'm fired up. I'm fired up, and I'm going to be with you here until noon. Texter, I saw Duty to Disobey at a Cherry Creek theater. Over 100,000 service members refused COVID shots and were forced out. I got to tell you something, folks. My time in the good old United States Army, I don't remember being asked anything. And I was told a whole lot of stuff for the entire time I was in. Let me tell you how you get shots in the Army. For those of you that have never had the pleasure, and I guarantee you, I can't speak to the Navy, the Air Force, the Chair Force. But I will tell you how they do it in the Army. And everybody that's out there that's been in the Army knows exactly what I'm talking about. You're in your tighty-whities, okay? That's all you've got on. And there is this phalanx of technicians. I'll call them medical technicians. And every one of them has like a shotgun, okay? Not a shotgun, but it's like a gun that gives you a shot, injects it. And you step up to the first one, and the guy on the right and the guy on the left each hits you in the shoulder with it. And then you take about three paces, four paces forward, bang, two more, one in the left, one in the right. Three, four paces, bang, left and right. And I got shots for, to this day, I don't know what I got shots for. But like I said, I don't remember anybody asking me whether or not I wanted to take a shot. I don't think that you should disobey. But I also don't think, can we agree that the Biden administration didn't give a rat's ass about the United States military? Can we agree on that, please? All right, so they kicked him out. Donald Trump let him back in. And I guess some of those people are getting time in service, time in grade. Maybe they're getting some pay. I don't know. But at any rate, Army MD, the text goes on, and Air Force MD, 1,100% increase of young service members' health problems. I don't know what that means. I think it means that if you stayed in and got the shots, that there was an 1,100% increase in young service members' health problems. Then that data, the texter says, was scrubbed away. I don't know. All right, go see it. Tell me what you think. 303-696-1971. Also, couple things that I wanted to share with you. I probably visit In-N-Out more in Colorado than I did when I was growing up in Southern California. I mean, we knew it started in 1948 in Baldwin Park. So by the time you're a teenager and by the time you're a college student and blah, blah, blah. Yeah, but, and we knew it was local, and we knew it was nice, and we knew it was better than McDonald's, and but of course McDonald's started in San Bernardino, so I don't know when, 1950, something like that. Anyway, but about, I don't know, every 2 weeks, 3 weeks, every month, I'm jonesing for a double-double, okay? So I stopped in this week, and then I saw this, and I wanted to share it with you, only for one reason. In-N-Out Burgers expanding again, unveils six new locations. Six stores slated to open in five states. The iconic fast food company has grown beyond its California roots in recent years, opening locations in Colorado, Texas, Idaho, and as far east as Tennessee. And by the way, think Tennessee, okay? And they have now opened a headquarters there. The way In-N-Out expands. When they came to Colorado, remember that idiot on the Denver Council? Well, I think I know somebody in the In-N-Out warehouse, and I think they're coming. They'll come when they're good and ready. You know, what did they do? They bought a nice piece of property at InterQuest and Voyager, and they opened up a beautiful distribution center. Okay? If you're going to get your hamburgers from California, it's not going to have the quality, even though we can package them, even though we can transport. So everything expands like a hub. That's how Walmart grew. Bentonville, Arkansas. And then they would expand like the hub of a wheel. Well, now they're everywhere. Okay, so anyway, they've opened a distribution center in Tennessee because they want to fill in the gap between here and Tennessee. Okay? The company had previously announced its intention to open a store in New Mexico in 2027. The In-N-Out Burger just opened the second largest location by seating capacity, on the Las Vegas Strip. Have you seen a picture of that? It's a monster. June 9th. And the most recent opening came in Timnath, Colorado. That's somewhere up around Fort Collins, on June 25th. All right. So, CEO Lindsay Snyder Ellingson, she's the boss, she's the granddaughter of the founders, dashed the hopes of East Coast expansion. She's one of us, folks. On a March 31st talk at Pepperdine University, saying the company would not expand to the East Coast, quote unquote, in my lifetime. All right, God bless you, In-N-Out. 303-696-1971. All right, what else do we have here? Oh, okay. This may not really involve restaurants, but can we agree that a big portion of our society is made up of thumb suckers? Listen to this. Summer camp isn't just for kids anymore. Adventure and connection seekers in Colorado are increasingly signing up for grown-up versions complete with zip lines, campfires, and speed friending. Americans are spending less time socializing than they did 2 days ago, fueling a loneliness epidemic. Adult camps promise something. Can you imagine? I mean, can you? Please send me a text. Give me a call. Raise your hand. If you could go into the office on Monday morning and say, well, I was feeling a little lonely, so I went to an adult camp. What kind of a thumb sucker are you? Anyway, summer camps for grown-ups are booming. I get my hair cut over there in Aurora, right by Havana, and I know where it is, but I don't know what street it's on. I would say that's probably Yale. And in that strip center, they have a sign and a spot, and you see people getting dropped off there for adult daycare. It takes a lot to make Mike Boyle speechless. Adult daycare? Oh my God. Go in and get your diaper changed. Summer camps for grown-ups are booming across the U.S. and Europe, The Economist recently reported. Yelp searches for such getaways jumped roughly 350% last year. If you have ever been to an adult daycare, if you have ever been to an adult summer camp, if you have even remotely considered for a millisecond going to either one, send me a text. You can use a phony name if you want. I've just got to hear about it. Okay. All right. Near Colorado's Pike San Isabel National Forest, Camp Betty hosts weekend camps for women and non-binary adults. I'll tell you what, there are no non-binary adults. Let's shut up about that. Alongside classics like archery, kayaking, and zip lining, campers can take workshops on power tools, self-defense, astrology, and cookie decorating. There are also massages, tarot readings, tattoos, and perhaps more importantly, speed friending and women's circles designed to spark lasting friendships. You know what? Ladies, come on, please. What they're saying, especially since the pandemic, we find that women are looking for deeper connections, and we provide that. Camp Betty co-chair and director Maggie Harding, I can't believe she doesn't have a hyphenated name, tells Axios Denver. Then the appeal goes beyond nostalgia. Camps offer adults a break from busy schedules. They recreate the carefree fun of childhood. They encourage campers to swap phones for face-to-face conversations with strangers. Let's take a break. I'm Mike Boyle. This is The Restaurant Show. Hey!
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0: All right, 38 minutes after 11 o'clock. All right, we've got a caller on the line. You know, we have official designations. Ronnie in Greeley is the official long-haul truck driver of the Rock Mike Boyle Restaurant Show. And Gabe Long is the president of our unofficial restaurant show, Motorcycle Club. And we've got Dr. Darnell, who is the official dermatologist of the Mike Boyle Restaurant. These are not designations that we pass out lightly. Well, I'm about to give another one because we are about to talk to the official contrarian of the Mike Boyle Restaurant Show, Tony in Denver. He thinks adult camps are the bomb. Tony, welcome to the show.
1: Hey, Mike, how are you?
0: I'm having a great day. Try not to screw it up for me, okay?
1: All right, I'll try not to. But I think the yearning for togetherness and group-themed events and vacations is what's driving this adult camp movement. And I think similar needs are contributing to the popularity of your trips, the trips you sponsor. It's not a day camp, but it's a similar theme.
0: I think that comparing our group trips, which I've been doing since 1997, to Mexico, Jamaica, Panama, Dominican Republic, the River Rhine, cruises of Alaska, Hawaii, I think that that is a little bit of a reach to compare it to Camp Ouray Adult Camp, which runs about $400 a day, an all-inclusive luxury option at the Vista Verde Ranch started about $5,940. Elsewhere, many camps charge about $1,000 for a weekend, and that includes lodging and meals. I listen, Tony, I think that where you're trying to get to, and I'll give it to you, is that everything I read about aging, and I don't read voluminously about this, but says that you need, as you get older, to have physical, mental, and social stimulation. So, yes, wherever you get your, how you get your physical activity, whether it's walking or playing golf or riding your bike or doing the incline, I don't know. And whether you get your mental from reading, whatever, but social, yes, I suppose that that can come from going on a Mike Boyle trip, or it can come from church, or it can come from your neighbors, or it can come from your golf group, or whatever. But obviously, I'm making fun of these because you can be a kid and go to camp. I looked this up. You can be a kid and go to camp for about $150 to $200 a week. That's $25 a day. Now, about $500 to $600 a week if it's an overnight. Okay, so mom and dad get a little bit of a break and they ship you off to a camp. A lot of us growing up had our kids do that. I understand. And Tony, I know a little bit about Tony. Tony has traveled with me. Tony goes to a physical activity retreat near St. George, Utah. Do you still do that, Tony?
1: Yes, it's called Movara. And it's not as expensive as those day camps. It's about, I'd say it's about $2,500 for a full week, and you're going to all kinds of exercises 7 days a week from 6 a.m. until 5 p.m.
0: Well, and Tony is doing it for the physical activity, and he told me it helps him build up weight. Probably other people go to lose weight. Listen, however you do it, listen, I know people that spend 30, 40, 50 grand on a month trying to go through detox. I'm not your mother. You can do whatever you want, but I pulled out this article just because, to me, it just kind of showed the I just don't understand. We are group animals. We are a pack animal. But I don't understand the people that just cannot figure out life without some help. So, you know, anyway,
1: Mike,
0: well, thanks
1: Mike,
0: for...
1: Mike,
0: what?
1: Wait, Mike. I've got a different topic. I've been trying to watch this the World Cup. You know, I watched Argentina last night. I just don't get soccer. I just don't understand it. What people find attractive. But here's my theory. A lot of women like soccer. And you know why? There's not a lot of rules. You don't need to understand it. All you have to look at it and say they're trying to kick that ball in that goal. And that's pretty easy to understand.
0: You know, I don't think that soccer will ever have the pop. Nations all over the world are raised on soccer. There is an economic component to soccer. Taking baseball equipment to the Dominican Republic, where they improvise their baseball equipment, but it's baseball oriented. Starting baseball programs over the last 5, 6, 7 years in Mexico is completely different because they are soccer oriented, because you can have one ball and entertain two sides of 11 each. I do think that in many parts of the world, that's where the economic component comes in, but that's the way they're raised. I do not think that soccer in this country will ever rise to the level, not in my lifetime, of baseball, football, even basketball. But since you watched that game last night, Tony, when they scored the second goal, you recall the second goal, when they showed it in slow motion, the ability of that young man with defenders hanging on him, using his feet, not his hands, to kick that ball, it's what reported to be 75 to 80 miles an hour, and curve it up into the right-hand corner of the net. That's a pretty athletic accomplishment. Can we agree on that?
1: Absolutely. It's amazing.
0: All right. 303-696-1971. 303-696-1971. We have a message here from... we're going to be getting a call, Kelly, from General Mike Gould from the Tapser. We got him. Let's go to General Gould. Mike Gould, welcome to the show.
2: Good morning. Thank you.
0: Are you with me, Mike? Yeah, okay, good. All right. Listen, one of the things that I really like about the TAPS event every year is when I'm standing out front broadcasting live, and I can say, hey, Mike, you got a second? Will you come on the air with me? Because it's not very often that an old Army E-5 can ask a 3-star retired Air Force general, hey, Mike, can you come over here, please? So that's part of one of the reasons I enjoy doing the event, Mike. Can you appreciate my tongue-in-cheek humor here?
2: I'm smiling as you're talking, Mike, and it's people like you, public servants, who make events. I was happy to see you out there broadcasting and building support for a great organization, TAPS, and we had a wonderful night last night, didn't we?
0: Oh, God, it was really something. I sat in the back row, Pete Coors, and I sat in the back having a nice cold Coors banquet, prime rib, having that banana pudding, and just watch, because you had this panoramic view, Mike, from the back of the event, and the happy faces and the people standing up for the national anthem and the people giving a standing ovation to a Mrs. Chapman, the mother of a Medal of Honor recipient killed in action. I mentioned this earlier in the show, Mike. Your heart is bigger when you leave a TAPS event than when you arrive. Don't you agree?
2: Couldn't agree with you more. There were nearly 500 people in the arena last night, and you know, they came to be entertained and all like that. But really, the benefit is TAPS. It's the organization that helps
0: members
2: of fallen military, and it was a generous group last night, a patriotic group for sure. And like you say, when Macy Coors got up and asked everybody to sing along with the national anthem, I think it it made everybody's heart swell a little bit.
0: Yeah, and I'll tell you what, it's a group where I guarantee you everybody knows the words to the national anthem. The after party, Mike, was I missed it? It's the after party. I've heard about people getting in at 3:45, 4 o'clock in the morning. How late did you go last night?
2: Well, I got to admit, I didn't make it to the after party. Paula and I were bushed, and we came home. But we actually, we just finished about 10 minutes ago. We got home from cleaning everything up and putting things away for next year's show. And I just want to shout out to Tom Tarver and his wife, Jill, who are the event chairs. And they organized this this team of volunteers to put that event on. And it couldn't have gone smoother. It was a fun night. I know our patrons enjoyed it. And like I said, their generosity was overwhelming.
0: And you know what, Mike? I'm glad you mentioned that because, you know, I appreciate Tom Tarver. I've known him for years. I love Jill to death. But that event doesn't come together without dozens, scores, hundreds of people volunteering to work on it. So God bless you, Mike, for doing it. Bonnie Carroll, Tom Tarver, your wife, thank you so, so much. And you know you've got a friend in Mike Boyle, and we'll be promoting next year's as soon as you get a date. Thank you very much, General Gould.
2: Great. Thank you, Mike. We appreciate you. God bless.
0: All right. Have a good day. Hey, everybody, it's Mike, and you know we talk about serious stuff here, restaurants, travel, movies, books, sports, but every once in a while we like to put a smile on your face, and that's why we have a new segment called You Can't Make This Stuff Up.
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0: 9:53. I'm Mike Boyle. This is the restaurant show, the adult daycare comments. My understanding is adult daycare is for senior citizens who can't be left alone or in a nursing home. Another one, adult daycare is a great diversion for people unable to get around, blah, blah, blah. Mental health issues, gives a benefit, respite to the demanding 24-hour-a-day job of caretakers. Look, folks, I understand. I'm not going to go to an adult daycare center, but I'm not going to go to the ballet either. I understand that there's a need for them, and some people want them, and some people take advantage of the opportunities. I'm just telling you that it ain't my bag. Be careful what you wish for, Mike. All right. 303-6. Oh, look at this. We've got the aforementioned Tom Tarver. And Tom is the guy, the Colorado coordinator for not only TAPS, but for the event last night. Tom, congratulations. It was an unbelievable success. And the only thing that ticks me off is I said to myself, I just don't know that I want to go to the after party. You always invited at the hotel. I got the video of people. I talked to Ed Montana. The band was playing out in the patio, and everybody was drinking, and people that were just that heard about the event showed up at the hotel, and it was anyway, but it was a great, great, great event, and I know how hard you, your wife, General Gould, and the board of directors, Bonnie Carroll, the steering committee, the volunteers. It takes a lot of work to put on that event, but it was awesome. I'm telling you, I sat in the last row of the back table. There was nobody there. Me and Pete sat, we drank a couple Coors Banquets, and we ate some prime rib, and it was absolutely fabulous. Congratulations, Tom Tarver, and God bless you for what you do.
1: Mike, thanks a lot. And, you know, thanks to you and to all of our committee members and the Pike Seeker Bus Rodeo Foundation and North Penrose and El Pomar and all of our sponsors at Tommy House. And we raised record money. I can't thank everybody enough for another grand event.
0: Well... And it was funny because Tom brought out, I was out in the dirt parking lot, and Tom brought out one of the entertainers, and she was so sweet. She's 26 years old, just collaborated on a song with Dolly Parton, and it was funny because I'm trying to listen to my producer. I got one headset on. I'm trying to talk to people, and you introduce her, and it took me about till after the show to figure out her name. Her name is Kelly Bell, B-E-L-L-E, and she goes by the name Bell, Bell's. And she was just delightful, and she told me that she said she just heard about TAPS, heard about the event, and it sounded like she contacted you and said, I want to participate, or somebody, and said, I want to participate.
1: Yeah, it was kind of a thing. I've been watching her on Facebook, and she's a lot like the Castellos, and, you know, we get these up-and-coming songwriters, and, you know, she said, I'd love to come do that, good patriotic girl, And she couldn't wait to get out here, and she said, you know, I'm on the road a lot. And she goes, something like this, Tom, is so special, and we'd always come back, and she'd be willing to come back, and she's phenomenal, and Zach Neal. Of course, Ned Ledoux came outside last night, played some guitar out in front of the hotel for the crowd. It was great, and, you know, just across the board, you can't thank from General Gould all the way down to all of our committee members and sponsors, and even the Pike Seeker Bus Rodeo volunteers to help us clean up afterwards. Help us save money and help the charity out. It's just phenomenal, Mike, and I can't thank you enough.
0: I don't know if you heard. Did you hear me? Did you hear my conversation with General Gould?
1: I did, sir. I did. We just all left the arena, and we're just driving up the road and listening in.
0: Like I said, it's not very often that an Army E-5 can call an Air Force 3-star by his first name. But he's a delightful, he's very unaffected, and you can tell he has a passion, just like you and Bonnie Carroll, for the organization, General Gould's wife. You just feel good when you support an organization like that. And God bless you, Tom. Tom, I'm going to tell you something. You don't need to thank me. I need to thank you for allowing me to share TAPS with the listeners of the restaurant show. I mean that. And the listeners to this show, they're like people that support TAPS. They're very patriotic. They love this country. They appreciate this country. They appreciate its bounty and the gifts that it has given. So, Tom, Take the rest of the day off, buddy, okay?
1: All right, thanks, Mike.
0: You're probably going to be taking a nap by about 3 o'clock this afternoon, aren't you?
1: Yeah, I think I'll sleep for a month, Mike. Thank you, buddy.
0: I'll talk to you soon. But thank you. God bless you guys. All right? Folks, the music tells me we are out of time. This is from Jason. I thought the local bar was the adult daycare facility. You'd have a lot more fun at it, I guarantee you that. All right, adios, vaya con Dios, Zach Brown. I got my toes in the water, my butt in the sand. Not a worry in the world, a cold beer in my hand. Like he says, go with God. Have a great rest of your day. Thanks so much for tuning in. Check out my website at MikeBoyle.com. I will notify the bread man that he is going, that's his handle. He's going to get a gift certificate to the View House Restaurant. Yep, life is good today, folks. Get out there and enjoy it. I'm Mike Boyle, and this is The Restaurant Show.
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4: Flags are flying at half staff at the White House today following the death of Senator Lindsey Graham. A 71-year-old lawmaker's sudden and unexpected death was announced by his office overnight. The South Carolina Republican was one of President Trump's closest allies in Congress. Graham's office announced he passed away after a brief and sudden illness. Graham was chairman of the Senate Budget Committee and was seeking his fifth term in office. President Trump says Graham was like a member of the family to him. Trump mourned the death of Graham on NBC's Meet the Press, which the South Carolina Republican had been scheduled to appear this morning.
5: He's a tough one to lose. He was great. He was unique in every way, actually.
4: The president described his phone call with Graham just hours before his passing.
5: He sounded a little tired, but perfect, but a little bit tired. I had a right to be. And he was a worker. He was really a worker.
4: A statement from Graham's office said the senator's family appreciates prayers at this time and asks for privacy during this incredibly difficult period. U.S. Central Command insists traffic is flowing in the Strait of Hormuz. Lisa Taylor reports.
6: CENTCOM made the statement in a post on X Sunday morning, going on to say that U.S. forces are positioned and prepared to ensure that freedom of navigation. The post added that the strait is open to all vessels seeking to lawfully transit the waterway and that Iran does not control it. This comes after Iran said the strait is closed until further notice. The country's Islamic Revolutionary Guard released a statement saying it was closing the oil shipping lane because the vessel was traveling on an unauthorized route and disregarded Iran's warning to change its course.
4: The threat of flash floods is looming over millions across the country today. Flood watches are in effect from Tennessee to Kentucky, as well as parts of West Virginia, Virginia, and the Carolinas. Damaging winds and heavy rainfall are expected to be the main threats across parts of the region. This comes after Missouri was slammed with catastrophic flooding after rounds of heavy rain. I'm Lisa Carton.
7: Your Sunday forecast here in the Denver metro area. Plenty of sunshine and very hot today with daytime high temperatures in the upper 90s. We're going to have this dome of high pressure strengthen as it tracks over the Intermountain West. Tonight we'll see low temperatures down to 65. And for Monday and Tuesday, we'll see daytime temperatures close to 100 degrees. Gusty winds at times won't bring much relief, I'm afraid. Overnight lows dropping into the mid to upper 60s. Wednesday, sunny and continued hot, highs in the upper 90s. I'm Day Weather Meteorologist Patrice Sutter.
8: Current temperature,
9: 86 degrees.
10: Wemby has signed a five-year, $252 million extension with the Spurs, the third largest rookie extension in NBA history. Wimbledon finals today. Alexander Zverev against Jannik Sinner on the women's side. Karolina Muchova against Linda Noskova. Shohei Ohtani will miss the All-Star game with knee irritation. He was scratched as D-backs beat the Dodgers 9-3. Phillies fall to the Tigers 10-2. Detroit on a six-game winning streak. Yankees over the Nats 5-3. Jazz Chisholm Jr., a go-ahead two-run shot in the top of the ninth. Reds 4 and the Cubs nothing. Hunter Green strikes out 12, allows 3 hits in 7 innings. Red Sox top the Mets 6-2. Abreu and Siegler with two-run homers. Baltimore a home winner over the Royals 5-3. Samuel Basayo, the go-ahead two-run homer. Guardians top the Marlins 3-2. Chase DeLong Lauder, a two-run homer. Rays 7, M's 2. The Rays 14 hits and 4 home runs. And the White Sox hammer the A's 14-1. That's sports. I'm Trey Bender.
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19: Yo, your insider's guide to the stories shaping Washington and the world. 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
20: We believe that for the movement to continue, it can't be made. And for that reason, we are suspending campaign operations.
19: That was Democratic Senate candidate Graham Plattner announcing the suspension of his campaign in Maine amid allegations of sexual assault. The announcement has added to an already turbulent political landscape for Democrats heading into the midterm elections. We'll talk about that with Christian Daytok, White House reporter for the Washington Examiner. On the international front, the fragile ceasefire between the United States and Iran is over.
21: Is the ceasefire over? Is the ceasefire done? Is the MOU dead?
22: It's a very interesting question. To me, I think it's over. I don't want to deal with them anymore. As far as I'm concerned, it's over. I'll speak to our negotiators. They want to negotiate. They're good people. Steve Witkoff, Jared Kushner. But they have to come back to me. As far as I'm concerned, it's just a waste of time dealing with them.
19: That was President Donald Trump on Wednesday. Iran has carried out attacks this week on commercial vessels in the Strait of Hormuz, further disrupting the flow of oil through one of the world's most critical shipping lanes. The regime has also targeted U.S. military facilities in Kuwait, Qatar, and Bahrain. Notably, Israel has not been directly targeted this week, but its military remains on heightened alert and prepared to resume military operations if necessary. We'll get the latest when Ambassador Mike Huckabee joins us from Israel. Also this week, leaders of all 32 NATO member nations gathered in Ankara, Turkey, for the 2026 NATO summit, including President Trump. Now, prior to the summit, President Trump met with Turkey's President Erdogan. Now, following that meeting, President Trump said the United States would lift sanctions on the Islamic Nation and pursue approval of the sale of the F-35 Lightning II fighter aircraft to Turkey, a move that has raised serious concerns on both sides of the political aisle in Congress. We'll find out why from retired Air Force General John Tikert. Plus, House Speaker Mike Johnson joins us from the West Coast to review the final legislative push before the August recess as Congress works to advance several major policy priorities. All of that and more is coming up on this edition of This Week on Capitol Hill.
0: Today's edition of This Week on Capitol Hill is being presented by AARP.
19: Well, this week, Democrat candidate Graham Platner suspended his campaign for Maine's U.S. Senate seat, marking another major shakeup in the 2026 midterm landscape. The suspension followed allegations from a woman that he'd previously dated who said Platner forced his way into her home and sexually assaulted her. He is expected to formally withdraw from the race on Monday. Joining us now to discuss this story and the latest developments from the White House is Christian Daytok, White House reporter for the Washington Examiner. Christian, welcome to This Week on Capitol Hill. Thanks for joining us.
1: Anytime.

0: addressed, even while Republicans were in the majority. So I do understand the president's messaging strategy, even if ultimately this bill will become law with or without his signature.
1: Christian, just a little over a minute left. Is there a way forward for the SAVE Act, Save America Act, through the Senate?
0: If you ask Leader Thune, the answer is no. If you ask President Trump, the answer is yes. And the one thing that I've learned over 10 years of covering President Trump, I would be hesitant to bet against him. Let's not forget he has this massive campaign war chest, which, to be quite frank, hasn't been utilized to the level that many Republicans wanted to see for this cycle. He could hold the promise of primarying unwilling Republicans if they don't vote for the Save America Act. If anyone can pull a rabbit out of the hat this late in the game, I think it's President Trump.
1: All right, Christian Detok, thanks so much for joining us. Appreciate your insight.
0: Anytime, Tony.
1: All right, folks, on the other side of the break, we're going to be joined by Ambassador Mike Huckabee. He'll be joining us from Israel to give us the latest on what is happening in the Middle East. Also, still to come, General John Tykert's going to be joining us to talk about the concerns over the sale of F-35 jets to Turkey. And, as always, we'll be joined by House Speaker Mike Johnson, who'll give us an update on what's to come this coming week as Congress returns to Capitol Hill. So don't go away. A lot more straight ahead.
2: I love telling you about The Story of Everything, an incredible movie. 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
1: Well, this week, the United States and Iran both resumed hostilities as they exchanged attacks this week. The U.S. military said it struck more than 170 Iranian targets, while Iran fired on U.S. targets in Qatar, Kuwait, and Bahrain. Joining us now from Israel to discuss the latest is U.S. Ambassador to Israel, Ambassador Mike Huckabee. Ambassador Huckabee, welcome back to This Week on Capitol Hill. Thanks for joining us.
10: Thank you, Tony. It's always a pleasure, and I ask you to continue to pray for the peace of Jerusalem, for sure.
1: In fact, I want to ask you about that, because you just left a meeting with the Prime Minister Benjamin Netanyahu. What's the sense on the ground in Israel with the restart of this conflict with Iran and the United States?
10: Well, as you know, Israel has not been engaged in it, and it's probably smart that Iran does not fire missiles toward Israel, because they would be compelled to fire them back. Much of the meeting, obviously, was something I couldn't go into the details, but, you know, I want to assure people that there is still a very strong relationship between the U.S. and Israel, and reports to the contrary are simply not so. The president, the prime minister, had a very good phone visit yesterday. Israel is continuing to deal with the problem they have on their northern border with Hezbollah in Lebanon. But the peace agreement with Lebanon is historic, and is giving an opportunity to maybe move this forward in a way that nobody could have envisioned for the past 50 years or longer. So we're all optimistic. We know it depends upon Hezbollah disarming and the Lebanese armed forces being able to make a way to take care of Lebanon or take care of their own country so that Israel doesn't have to. That's what we're looking for.
1: I mean, this is somewhat of a historic shift in the Middle East that we're seeing take place right now. And this would not have been possible had we not taken on Iran directly, weakening their connection to their proxies, which now leaves them isolated.
10: One of the things that Secretary Rubio had so clearly said was that you have to separate Hezbollah from the mothership of Iran. And the reason that's so important is because Iran has been supplying funds and weapons and strategy. And if you can step on the oxygen hose and keep Hezbollah from getting all of this oxygen from Iran, you do a lot to really upend terror, not just in Lebanon. Hezbollah is in 12 Western Hemisphere countries. When the U.S. and people in America say, well, it doesn't affect me, they have no idea what they're talking about. Of course it affects them. In fact, Hezbollah has killed more Americans than they've killed Israelis. So for Americans to think that this is not important to them, they're not paying attention.
1: Well, certainly, Ambassador, the Israelis are paying attention to this because it's right at their doorstep. And I would think that there's somewhat of an anticipation with the re-engagement of hostilities between the U.S. and Iran that this threat could be resolved, at least in the immediate future, if this is followed through.
10: Without a doubt. And one of the ways in which, again, Americans, I think, failed to grasp the threat of Iran, for 47 years they've been saying they're going to kill us. Now, when people tell you that same thing over and over for that many years, you're wise to believe them and you're foolish to ignore them. I think we've seen that the Iranians so far have not indicated the willingness to completely change their ways. They have threatened to assassinate President Trump. By the way, it was in Israeli intelligence shared with the U.S. that gave him a heads up of a very specific plot that they had this week to try and assassinate him. our partnership with Israel is an important one. And I want people in the U.S. to understand this is not a one-way street. We get benefits, and sometimes it's in the way of information and intelligence. Other times it's in the way of technology. But it is a partnership that is vital as much to the U.S. as it is to the nation of Israel.
1: Israel is also, despite reports to the contrary, a stabilizing force in the Middle East. But what we see, Ambassador, on the horizon with Iran as really kind of the strong man, or at least the nuisance, the big nuisance there in the Middle East being curtailed, that vacuum is going to be filled by somewhere, someone, some country, some leader. I think Israel has the potential to be an even greater stabilizing force. But there are many that are expressing concerns about Turkey filling that void. I want to play a clip of the Prime Minister, Benjamin Netanyahu, responding to the relationship between the U.S. and Turkey. Clip 7, please.
11: It's a regime that's infected with the Muslim Brotherhood, which hates the United States. He harbors Hamas, the Hamas terrorists. He supports them. He finances them. He's thrown his opponents in jail, all of them. He throws more journalists in jail than anyone can understand. So he's not exactly a model ally of the United States.
1: There's a lot of concern both there in Israel, but even here in the United States, about a close relationship with Turkey. They've not proven to be a good ally.
10: Well, they put several of Americans in jail, including, as you know, a pastor that President Trump was able to get out of a Turkish jail during his first term. A number of Americans have been imprisoned there, often without really any just reason. I think it's a concern, and it's one that we'll follow closely. The president has a good relationship with Erdogan. It's something I'm not privy to, so I can't comment on it. But I know that the threats that Erdogan has made toward Israel, which is a partner to the U.S., is of concern, I think, for all of us. And whether or not there will be actually a proposal to sell F-35s to Turkey, again, that would cause some consternation, I think, by many Republicans in the Senate as well as Democrats. So we'll have to wait and see whether there's really a proposal that goes on the table for that.
1: I'm going to talk a little bit more about that later in the program on the F-35s, because that is a bipartisan concern here on Capitol Hill. But Ambassador, we just have a couple minutes left. Former Baptist pastor, I'm not sure that you're ever a former pastor. It's just kind of like a Marine. You're never a former Marine. There's concern among what we see among the ranks of evangelicals. I attribute it to biblical illiteracy, that there's a moving away from an understanding of the role of Israel and why we need to stand with them.
10: Well, we need to stand with them because it's scriptural. I mean, I could give you a lot of geopolitical reasons. I could give you humanitarian reasons. I could give you historic reasons. I could give you economic reasons. And all of those are important, and all of them should weigh in. But the ultimate reason for evangelicals is because we're people of the book. And if we're going to be true to the book and faithful to the book, then we'll be understanding our relationship with the Jewish people at large, and we'll also be understanding of the important role that Israel plays. We'll recognize Genesis 12:3 as a biblical mandate. And I do think biblical illiteracy is spot on when you mention that. And some of it is the fear of some pulpits, pastors who are afraid of their own congregations, afraid to offend them, afraid to upset them. But if you upset them because you're preaching the scripture, because you are faithfully delivering the word of God, then you're not in trouble in a bad way. If that gets you in trouble, then you should be in trouble. The prophets of old were willing to get in trouble with the people because they didn't want to be in trouble with God.
1: Right.
10: If that's my choice, I'll be in trouble with a congregation any day, not to be in trouble with the Creator God of the universe.
1: Well, and Ambassador, you've walked that out, a greater fear of God than a fear of man, and the Lord honors that. Ambassador Mike Huckabee, always great to see you, my friend. Thanks so much for taking time to join us today.
10: Thank you, Tony. And from here, I say Shabbat Shalom.
1: Shabbat Shalom. All right, and continue to pray for the peace of Jerusalem, as the ambassador said. All right, stick with us. More straight ahead.
12: Live. flags are flying at half staff at the White House today following the death of Senator Lindsey Graham. A 71-year-old lawmaker's sudden and unexpected death was announced by his office overnight. The South Carolina Republican was one of President Trump's closest allies in Congress. Graham's office announced he passed away after a brief and sudden illness. Graham was chairman of the Senate Budget Committee and was seeking his fifth term in office. President Trump says Graham was like a member of the family to him. Trump mourned the death of Graham on NBC's Meet the Press, which the South Carolina Republican had been scheduled to appear this morning.
13: He was great. He was unique in every way.
12: The president described his phone call with Graham just hours before his passing.
13: He sounded a little tired, but perfect, but a little bit tired. Had a right to be. He was really a worker.
12: A statement from Graham's office says the senator's family appreciates prayers at this time and asks for privacy during this incredibly difficult period. I'm Lisa Carton.
14: Your Sunday forecast here in the Denver metro area. Plenty of sunshine and very hot today with daytime high temperatures in the upper 90s. We're going to have this dome of high pressure strengthen as it tracks over the Intermountain West. Tonight we'll see low temperatures down to 65. Then for Monday and Tuesday, we'll see daytime temperatures close to 100 degrees. Gusty winds at times won't bring much relief, I'm afraid. Overnight lows dropping into the mid to upper 60s. Wednesday, sunny and continued hot, highs in the upper 90s. I'm Day Weather Meteorologist Patrice Sutter.
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15: 92 degrees.
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1: On Wednesday, President Trump said he intends to lift sanctions on Turkey, and he says he's considering the sale of F-35 fighter jets to Turkey, a move that has raised concerns among lawmakers of both parties and allies, including Israeli Prime Minister Benjamin Netanyahu, as we mentioned earlier. President Trump removed Turkey from the F-35 program during his first term as president after the NATO country acquired air defense systems from Russia. Joining us now to discuss this is retired U.S. Air Force General John Tykert. General Tykert, welcome to This Week on Capitol Hill.
20: Tony, it's great to be on with you again.
1: All right, there's concerns being expressed on Capitol Hill from both sides of the political aisle regarding the potential sale of F-35s to Turkey. Explain why.
20: Tony, I'm not a firm no to the F-35 to Turkey, but I think we need to mitigate three primary areas of concern before we walk down that path. Number one is Turkey's defense relationship to Russia. Number two is Turkey's animosity toward Israel. And number three is Turkey's hatred of the Kurds. And if we appropriately mitigate those three major areas of concern, then I think maybe there's a path forward here.
1: That's a pretty high bar, given past statements from Turkey's President Erdogan, certainly regarding the Kurds, his comments regarding Israel, and the complication of having the air defense systems from Russia. Does that not compromise potentially the F-35's technology?
20: Tony, it does. And the reason why we initially took Turkey off of the F-35 program is because Turkey's insistence and then follow through to buying those Russian air defense systems. They're called S-400s, and that violated a law called CATSA, Countering America's Adversaries Through Sanctions Act, which prohibits us from doing major military deals with countries that buy major defense systems from Russia. And the problem with the S-400 is it's a very advanced surface-to-air missile system, which could compromise the F-35 program. It could find its vulnerabilities and actually pass some of the F-35 signature data back to Russia. And only if Turkey will get rid of those F-400s. By the way, they never actually put them into operational use, because typically when you buy something from Russia, it doesn't come with sustainment capabilities, so they're essentially useless. And if they get rid of those S-400s, they've never operationalized them, then at least that could be the way to mitigate my concern and our proper concern about Turkey's relationship with Russia.
1: All right, let's talk about mitigating the relationship with the hatred toward Israel, in particular the hostility that's been there. My sense is watching President Erdogan, especially with the demise of Iran and the disruption of things in Syria, that he's looking to fill the vacuum of leadership in the Middle East.
20: Tony, we should be very concerned with what the Turkish leader has been saying about Israel. And there's actually another law called QME, Qualitative Military Edge, that requires us to ensure, the United States, that Israel has a sufficient defensive capability against the combination of all possible threats. And the way Turkey has been talking, we've got to assume that they are a threat. So only with limiting the number of F-35s that we provide to Turkey, if we decide to walk down this path, and then limiting their weapons and their utilization through end-use monitoring, could we possibly overcome the bar of what QME requires, which is us ensuring that Israel has an edge over the all potential adversaries.
1: Okay, so we've taken on two of the three, General. Let's talk about the Kurds.
20: Now, Kurds have been a reliable partner to the United States and a mitigator of extremism throughout the Middle East. There are Kurds in Turkey, there are Kurds in Iraq, there are Kurds in Iran, there are Kurds in Syria. And again, they have been a great partner to the United States and our interests. And there is this hatred from Turkey towards the Kurds. And so going back to some of those mitigating factors against QME, we've got to ensure that Turkey does not plan to use those F-35s to hinder the well-being of the Kurds. And that includes not giving them the numbers of F-35s that they would want. And again, getting commitments and following up with those commitments from Turkey that they do not utilize F-35s against the Kurds and our interests via the Kurds.
1: Well, we have just about a minute, just under a minute left. But the Kurds, we've betrayed them previously. I mean, even when we've abandoned them in northeast Syria, things that happened to the Kurds. That relationship is important that we maintain. This would be a key decider of that relationship. 30 seconds, General.
20: You're right, and I do want to at least provide context that we have sold about 200 F-16s to Turkey, and so we already are in a defense relationship with them. But you're right, the combination of Russia, Israel, and Kurdish considerations has to be top of the list and mitigated if we're going to go forward with an F-35 sale to Turkey.
1: General John Tigard, thank you for your insight. We appreciate it. All right, folks, stick with us. On the other side of the break, we'll be joined by House Speaker Mike Johnson with a look at what's ahead when Congress returns this week. Don't go away.
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1: The August recess fast approaching. This week, President Trump called for Congress to prioritize Reconciliation 3.0, which includes both a $350 billion defense spending package along with the Save America Act regarding voter registration. Now, the push comes as House Republicans look to maintain momentum on key conservative priorities heading into midterm elections. Joining us now from the West Coast is House Speaker Mike Johnson. He's been crisscrossing the country as we approach those midterms. Mr. Speaker, welcome back to This Week on Capitol Hill.
3: Hey, Tony. Great to be with you as always from sunny California. Been out here for a few days going up and down the Central Valley. I want to encourage everyone to know there are a lot of conservative patriots in California who are not throwing in the white towel. In fact, they're very energized for the fall elections. We're expecting some good things out here. We think we can flip some seats from blue to red, even in California.
1: Well, speaking of elections, you know, the announcement of the implosion of the main Senate candidate, Plattner, it looks like the Democrats are having a lot of problems as we move into these midterm elections.
3: They're having a lot of problems. They have chosen the wrong horses for these races. And I tell you, they've shown that there really is a lack of principle in the Democrat Party now. This is not our father's or grandfather's Democratic Party. They're going full communist now. The DSA of America, the Democratic Socialists of America, put out their platform in the last several days, and it is incredible stuff. They don't want any borders, Tony. They want no prisons. They want to eradicate the Supreme Court, remove the presidency. They want the Congress to control everything because they intend to take it over. This is the time for all Americans, all patriots, people who are freedom-loving folks to stand up. The barbarians are inside the gates, and this fall election is going to be decisive for the future of this country.
1: And just a few congressional seats could make the difference in this, because if the Democrats were to gain the majority in Congress, this type of ideology will filter into their policy.
3: Well, absolutely right. And, of course, they would stop the Trump administration in its tracks. Instead of having 4 years for his second term, he would only have two, because they would turn every committee into an investigative body in the House, and they'd go after him and his family and his cabinet and party leaders and all the rest. It'd be absolute chaos, lawfare on steroids. It will roil the markets. It will harm the U.S. economy, and it will set us back in the eyes of our adversaries around the world. And it's dangerous stuff. And so this election is unlike any midterm in history. We keep saying that. It truly is going to be a crossroads for the country. We have got to maintain the path that we're on, bringing America back, which we've done. And it's a very serious decision for voters in the fall.
1: All right, Mr. Speaker, let's talk about the sprint that's going to start on Monday as Congress returns to Capitol Hill. We're up against that August break, then we're moving right into the heat of the fall elections. What has to happen between now and then for Republicans to continue the momentum?
3: Well, the August district work period is critical in an election year because everyone needs to go home and be in their districts to run and campaign in advance of November. And so there's a lot to do before we hit the road. There's big ticket items and really big must-pass legislation still on the floor that we've got to get across. Now, we passed a lot of important legislation. A lot of it's parked in the Senate, as you know. And as you said at the outset, the president's number one priority is the Save America Act. It is mine as well. It is the House Republicans' top priority. And I want to remind everybody, we've passed it three times already. Remember, the Save America Act only has two components in its final form right now. It's proof of citizenship to register to vote and photo ID when you show up. Those are 90-10 public opinion polling issues. Even 72% of Democrats say they understand the necessity of photo ID to vote. But you can't get a single Democrat in the House or Senate to vote for it. And so I know we sound like a broken record, but this is the story over and over. The best way for us to do that is to put it on a reconciliation bill, send it to the Senate in an irresistible package, and pass it with Senate Republican votes only, sadly, and get it to the president's desk. That's what we're aiming to do.
1: This could make a difference. You're in California. This could make a difference in the gubernatorial election out there, certainly a difference in some of the congressional races as well.
3: Absolutely. And as you mentioned a moment ago, you know, this whole balance of Congress is going to come down to the outcome of less than 20 races. The Cook Political Report is one of the gold standard, you know, prognosticators for House races in Congress. And they estimate currently that they're on election night, there'll be 212 Republican seats, 204 Democrat seats. And those less than 20 seats in the middle, the balance, are the jump ball seats. That's why we're spending so much time in those districts. We have extraordinary candidates. We're raising the resources so they'll have what they need to get the job done. But it's going to come down to those delicate balances. And in blue states like California, you must have election integrity so that we can win this fair and square.
1: So with that being a priority, Reconciliation 3.0, probably the best vehicle to move this forward, but there may be other options like the National Defense Authorization Act. You might merge it onto that. Talk about that as an option.
3: Exactly. We were working on that the week before we went home for district work period this week. We'll come back to that again in the next couple of weeks. And we're also going to add, merge, as you say, the Save America Act onto, for example, the appropriations bills that we're moving through the House and off the House floor. We use an acronym, MIRV, M-I-R-V. People get confused about all the weeds and the procedural mechanisms in the House and Senate. But if you merge or MIRV a bill together upon its passage, you take Save America Act, which we passed unanimously by Republican votes back in February, and you MIRV or merge it onto any other bill, those two bills become the same legislative instrument. In other words, it grafts it in as the base text, and it is transmitted to the Senate as one piece of legislation. So that's another fail-safe way for us to get it over there. The problem is, on any bill other than reconciliation, remember, you got to get 60 votes. And so we would need at least 7 Democrats to help. And Tony, you and I both know they are not going to do that. They will never vote for election integrity. The base won't let them. And I'm sad to say that some of them, they really want to keep the door open for these fraudulent actions at the local level. It's really sad.
1: Well, speaking of needing Democratic votes, the House has will soon have passed all the appropriations bills. I mean, you're moving those through. That's new. That hasn't happened in the last couple of decades. You're bringing the House back to the appropriations process, legitimate appropriations process. The Senate hasn't moved anything. Where do we end at the end of the fiscal year?
3: Well, I'll tell you, the Democrats are dug in. They do not want to help the President Trump do anything. And I think that they are planning to shut the government down at the end of the fiscal year, which ends September 30th, as you know, and have us in a shutdown scenario going into the November election. Their calculus would be that somehow this would be blamed on the party in power when we have demonstrated every day over and over and over, Republicans are doing the work. We are getting the job done. We are back to regular order. We are moving separate appropriations bills as the process is supposed to work. And it's the Democrats who are obstructing all this. So if it comes to that scenario, of course, we'll try to pass a continuing resolution to keep the government open. But if Democrats are standing there holding up the paychecks of Americans and holding up the federal government and causing long lines at the TSA again and all that nonsense, there will only be one party to blame, because we will be able to show the record is very clear on all this.
1: Mr. Speaker, thanks for joining us. Safe travels. We'll see you in Washington next week. All right, folks, stick with us. Final thoughts on the other side of the break.
24: War of 1812, our nation fought and won America's religious freedom. Today, that constitutional right is being assaulted once more from within.
4: Religious liberty and rights in general were under attack. We all of a sudden became the enemy.
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6: 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Hard to believe that the instruments of government would ever be used to punish faith.
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1: 17, Jesus prayed that his followers would be sanctified, set apart by God's truth. Throughout history, that truth has distinguished those who embraced it from those who rejected it. Today, that separation is increasingly evident in America. This week, the Washington Post published an article entitled, Trans People Are Fleeing Red States for Seattle. The city can't keep up. End quote. The article cited a poll suggesting that 400,000 transgender adults left red states in the 6 months following the 2024 election, with another 1.2 million reportedly considering relocating to blue states that actively underwrite transgenderism. The article highlights Crow Harmony, a 21-year-old transgender male, and his boyfriend, who had also transitioned. Now, if you're confused about what makes them, you're not alone, but just put that aside. The article goes on to say that this couple had no money, no employment prospects, and had lost their housing before leaving Florida for what they believed would be the safety of Seattle. They were assisted by a transgender-led nonprofit that helps trans people relocate from red states. But that organization, along with others, now say it lacks the resources to meet the growing demand because charitable giving has declined. Taylor Farley, executive director of the Queer Power Alliance in Seattle, is calling on the city to declare a civil emergency so organizations like theirs can access $2.1 million in emergency city funding. Farley said, quote, our community is under attack, and organizations protecting LGBTQIA plus people are struggling to survive. The underlying issue is larger than one city. Under current federal policy, states are no longer compelled to finance gender transition procedures, abortions, and many of the progressive initiatives that previous administrations encouraged or required. As a result, blue states that choose to embrace these policies are increasingly having to fund them with their own tax dollars. Roughly 20 states now combine abortion subsidies with broader transgender policies, and nearly all of them face projected structural budget shortfalls or significant long-term fiscal imbalances, meaning they have money problems. Those deficits will eventually require either reducing government funding for the laundry list of leftist programs, which history suggests is unlikely, or raising taxes. As more people seeking government affirmation of their personal choices relocate to blue states that promise those benefits, those states will face growing financial pressure. At the same time, higher taxes and expanding government obligations makes them less attractive to families, businesses, and workers who actually value opportunity, responsibility, and the freedom to keep more of what they earn. By contrast, states that build public policy on truth, personal responsibility, and enduring moral principles are better positioned to flourish. Yet, the longevity of that outcome is not guaranteed. With a nation and Congress that is so deeply divided, the outcome of nearly every election will determine who controls Congress and the federal purse, and whether fiscally responsible states will once again be asked to subsidize policies they have rejected. Jesus said that God's word is truth. Truth has always divided people, and to stand for the truth can be costly. But history repeatedly demonstrates that the greatest cost is not borne by those who embrace the truth. It is ultimately borne by those who deny it. And that has been This Week on Capitol Hill.
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18: Flags are flying at half staff at the White House and on Capitol Hill following the death of Senator Lindsey Graham. The 71-year-old lawmaker's sudden and unexpected death was announced by his office overnight. The South Carolina Republican was one of President Trump's closest allies in Congress. On CNN this morning, the president said Graham was like a member of the family to him.
19: He's a tough one to lose. He was great. He was unique in every way.
18: And political leaders are reacting to the passing of Graham. Former Presidents Biden and George W. Bush offered their condolences on social media and noted his love of public service and more than two decades in Congress. Foreign leaders, including Ukrainian President Volodymyr Zelensky and Israeli Prime Minister Benjamin Netanyahu, praised Graham's strong support for their countries, with Netanyahu saying he lost a beloved friend.
20: He never wavered, you know, he just kept to his convictions and to his values.
18: A statement from Graham's office says the senator's family appreciates prayers at this time and asks for privacy during this incredibly difficult period. At least one firefighter suffered minor injuries battling the Summit fire near Los Angeles. Marco Rodriguez with the L.A. County Fire Department.
28: It was a minor injury. The person was taken to a local hospital and released. No major injuries.
18: The wildfire burning in the foothills of the Angeles National Forest has spread to over 2,700 acres. As of last check, it was about 20% contained. Evacuation warnings and orders continue to be issued for parts of Antelope Valley. Over 500 firefighters are battling the blaze from multiple agencies. A U.S. citizen working for a humanitarian organization in the Democratic Republic of the Congo has tested positive for the Ebola virus. The CDC announced the test results on Friday. Federal health officials say they're working with the patient's organization and other agencies in the Congo to help prevent further spread. I'm Lisa Carton.
29: Your Sunday forecast here in the Denver metro area. Plenty of sunshine and very hot today with daytime high temperatures in the upper 90s. We're going to have this dome of high pressure strengthen as it tracks over the Intermountain West. Tonight we'll see low temperatures down to 65. Then for Monday and Tuesday, we'll see daytime temperatures close to 100 degrees. Gusty winds at times won't bring much relief, I'm afraid. Overnight lows dropping into the mid to upper 60s. Wednesday, sunny and continued hot, highs in the upper 90s. I'm Day Weather Meteorologist Patrice Sutter.
30: Current temperature,
31: 92 degrees.
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11: 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We got a lot to do today on this Friday, and we had a guest coming in at the end of the show, Tom Kerber, who is on the cutting edge of red light therapy, one of the Maha entrepreneurs who's also been a great ally of the show. And I'll have a longer, extended interview with him. They'll go up on my podcast feed. Always recommend the Marlowe Show podcast feed. Lots of fun stuff happening over there. We get into Mitch McConnell today. We'll get into what's happening in Maine now that Graham Plattner is going away. But he hasn't gone away yet. That won't be official until Monday, probably. But I'll start with some stuff from the Charlie Kirk trial, which is tough to do in the limited amount of time that I got for the show to go through it. But the Tyler Robinson case, it's been very painful to watch a lot of this. I've been talking and thinking a lot about Charlie this week and what a senseless and just travesty this loss is for our movement, for our country. One of the great Americans, I got to know Charlie personally. He had this exact radio time slot. I was on his show on a weekly basis, but I knew him for over a decade before his assassination. And everything you hope Charlie is, he was, and then some. He really walked the walk in every imaginable way. A guy who just cherished life, loved God, loved his family, loved his friends, always looking out for people. And just one of the most curious individuals imaginable. Someone who was humble before God and always thought that he had the opportunity to learn each and every day. And I miss him every day. I really do. And it's been painful to go through all this stuff, but I want to go through some of the key notes from the trial. So the new stuff that is out there is surveillance video, campus videos of the suspect, Tyler Robinson. All this is new. And there's a lot of conspiracy theories that had gone around that he never was actually on campus. But now there's all sorts of security footage that's out of him eating in a Chick-fil-A, changing clothes. even interacting with Turning Point staff, which is just wild, that happened. And then him descending from the rooftop area carrying a long object that seems consistent with a rifle. His mother identified him in the clips. So his own mother said that this is him. And the sniper pad that was found on the rooftop, also consistent with what you would have expected. But all this is new, that this is all official hard evidence that's out there. And they did show video of the shooting that was played. It was pretty graphic. So I don't know exactly what was played. I don't think that was available to everyone, but that was played in court. DNA consistent with Robinson was found on the trigger of a bolt action rifle with one spent round. And there were fired cartridges as well. And there's a towel wrapped around it. And there's also DNA, I believe, that connected to Lance Twiggs, Robinson's former roommate and the trans furry freak lover that he had. And so the DNA is what is considered to be the gold standard for FBI DNA analysts when they're looking at stuff like this. So this is a very comprehensive case. That's the main takeaway here. Is the prosecutors are saying that this really is the gold standard of evidence, and a bullet fragment reportedly, and the bullet fragment, that was in some defense filings suggested that it was inconsistent with the rifle. It turns out it was consistent. So that's all new and devastating for the defense. The other key thing

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1: It's attacking Erica Kirk for being the figurehead of a major organization that was previously led by her husband who got assassinated. So all gross stuff, and the prosecution looking pretty good right now. More when we come back.
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1: A couple of final points here on the Kirk pretrial. So this is going to go on for a while. We're still in the pretrial situation for Tyler Robinson. First of all, I played that clip of the defense attorney, which is, again, impossible job with such an overwhelming case against their defendant, but still it seemed like inappropriate to attack the grieving widow from Michael Burt. The prosecution hit back at that. Let's play cut 7.
12: The family has not seen this video. It hasn't. It doesn't have access to the evidence the state has. The state is the state, and Mrs. Kirk and the family have their representatives. There's a completely distortion of reality that was just put forth. And this isn't about educating anybody about anything. This is about allowing the family to see the evidence that's been gathered after a 10-month investigation in which a father, a husband, was assassinated. That's what this is about.
1: Yeah, I think exactly. It's exactly right. And that's what all the evidence is. That's where the trial is going to go. Mike Lee, who I think is one of the most brilliant legal minds we got in the country, described the evidence as absolutely compelling and damning, citing specifically the confession note from Robinson and saying that the state is likely to seek the death penalty in this case. He's, of course, from Utah as well, where this is all taking place. So the multiple confessions, planning in advance, motivation by hate, all of this seems like we're heading towards a perhaps a death penalty type situation, which I, of course, would welcome in many ways. All right, keeping up with the fun topics of the day, and by fun, I mean not fun, is I'm still mourning my loss of Graham Plattner, one of my absolute characters. But I'm optimistic that we are going to be able to hang on and be able to hang this, figuratively speaking, around the neck of the Democrats for a long time. We're starting to get to know some of the challengers who've expressed interest in getting the nomination. Someone named Jordan Wood is one of the new characters that has emerged and apparently has a Barack Obama O tattoo. This is real. He says he's a progressive reformer running for U.S. Senate in Maine. I hadn't heard of him until yesterday when he put out this tweet. He talked about how he's born and raised in Maine, and he gave himself he's got a neck beard, which maybe Maine likes neck beards. It just, Plattner's walrus-like mustache with all this facial hair, it just still, I'm gonna miss it. I hope he's able to come back to the public life in some way once he's done chucking those oysters for his mom. Anyway, he's got a literal Obama O tattoo on his arm, according to Peter Hassan, who is a really good researcher online. So definitely someone who I would trust. So that's where I saw that. That's pretty awesome. And then we're also getting to know a new individual, who is maybe perhaps the front runner, named Troy Jackson, who is touting himself. I always can't read it with a straight face. He's a progressive logger. He's a logger, but he's also progressive. So he's the one who does seem like he's getting the most attention thus far. We've got some cuts of him. Let's see how Troy Jackson, the progressive logger, does. Cut 10.
13: My first term, wasn't until I got down there that I actually started seeing how the parties operated that it was important to me as a labor Democrat to become a Democrat. But I come from Mercer County. I mean, I represented Susan Collins' town. I'm not the same as Susan, but I'm, you know, what they consider a pickup truck progressive, because I fight for issues that are important statewide.
1: It's just unbelievable. The pickup truck progressive. You're trying to counter the blue collar billionaire sort of thing that Trump is a rich guy who identifies with normal people because he had them on their job sites. Were you Plattner who doesn't identify with normal people because he was a trust fund baby who knocks oysters off a pier pylon and brings them over to his mom's hotel. That was his way of relating to people, but he's got great facial hair. So that means he's just a normal guy, even though he's really just a toxically masculine guy with horrible politics. And is probably overeducated. So now you've got a guy who is just going to say that I'm doing the same routine. And he's a Plattner ally, by the way. He stood by Plattner a lot. He campaigned with Plattner. He was the former Maine Senate president and ran for governor, I guess, earlier this year. It must have lost a primary there, I guess, is the story. So that's the whole thing, is that this is a guy who talks like a dude bro, but is just a left-wing radical. And this is the main point I can make here. All these candidates, politically speaking, are interchangeable. Whether they have bad character or good character, whether they look like the type of guy who might be able to barbecue a bone-in pork butt, or whether or not they look like James Tallarico, they're all going to vote the same. And we need to be equally excited to defeat all of them. I got one more. Troy Jackson's play cut 11.
14: Why did you stick with him for so long? Why did you stick with him after the Nazi tattoo? Why did you stick with him after the New York Times article and the aggressive women stuff? Stick with him after the Reddit posts that were arguably racist and sexist? I know he denies the sexual misconduct allegations, but why did you stay with him for so long?
13: Well, the Nazi tattoo and the Reddit posts, I mean, yeah, I didn't know. I mean, I haven't even ever been on Reddit. But, you know, when people talked about those things, and he turned around and said, you know, that these were...
1: I love that. I've never been on Reddit. Why do you defend him of the Nazi tattoo the Reddit post? I've never been on Reddit. Complete non sequitur. This guy's going to be a big jerk. All right. Can't wait to see it. We'll be right back.
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18: Flags are flying at half staff at the White House and on Capitol Hill following the death of Senator Lindsey Graham. The 71-year-old lawmaker's sudden and unexpected death was announced by his office overnight. The South Carolina Republican was one of President Trump's closest allies in Congress. On CNN this morning, the president said Graham was like a member of the family to him.
19: He's a tough one to lose. He was great. He was unique in every way.
18: And political leaders are reacting to the passing of Graham. Former Presidents Biden and George W. Bush offered their condolences on social media and noted his love of public service and more than two decades in Congress. Foreign leaders, including Ukrainian President Volodymyr Zelensky and Israeli Prime Minister Benjamin Netanyahu, praised Graham's strong support for their countries, with Netanyahu saying he lost a beloved friend. The Summit fire burning in the foothills of the Angeles National Forest has spread to over 2,700 acres. It is now 20% contained. I'm Lisa Carton.
20: Your Sunday forecast here in the Denver metro area. Plenty of sunshine and very hot today with daytime high temperatures in the upper 90s. We're going to have this dome of high pressure strengthen as it tracks over the Intermountain West. Tonight we'll see low temperatures down to 65. And for Monday and Tuesday, we'll see daytime temperatures close to 100 degrees. Gusty winds at times won't bring much relief, I'm afraid. Overnight lows dropping into the mid to upper 60s. Wednesday, sunny and continued hot, highs in the upper 90s. I'm Day Weather Meteorologist Patrice Sutter.
0: Current temperature,
21: 92 degrees.
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22: This is one of the narratives that's emerging as we head into the midterm season. 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
1: My podcast is one day just going to be a podcast where we watch the Scott Galloway podcast, New York University professor who glazes Gavin Newsom all the time. And we're just going to play clips of him. Maze Moore made this contrast. Maze does a great job on the Everything app coming up with these clips. Can I play this cut, please? Cut five, talking about Musk versus Plattner.
27: Elon Musk, in my view, purposely gave Nazi salutes. And I'm trying to wrap my head around, what are the objectives there? Is it just to show a certain level of macho and thumbing your finger in the face of convention? Is it an attempt to rally a group of people around a fascist ideology? We're going to talk about tattoos and sexting. I'm a Jew. I don't love a Totenkopf tattoo. He gets drunk one night and gets a stupid tattoo. He gets a hall pass.
1: He gets a hall pass. He keeps it for decades. It's just awesome. It's just awesome that he thinks the Musk doing not a Nazi salute is a concern, but a guy with an actual Nazi tattoo is not a concern. You see a lot of people talking about Pete Hegseth's Christian tattoo on his chest. That's still a concern, but the actual Nazi tattoo, not a concern. Democrats tied themselves in a pretzel in order to defend Graham Plattner. And why? As I said yesterday in the show, the specific word I used, that he's a loser. The guy's a loser. He was a bartender for a very long time. No disrespect to bartenders, but then he started shucking oysters for his mom. That's what he's done. This guy's not a great guy. He's not a good guy. He's abusive to women, it appears. Tony DeCupel from CBS News had a pretty good description of him, a description of him that I think might have echoed something that was said in the Alex Marlow show earlier in the day. This is from last night, cut 13.
2: The big question tonight is, why did so many in the Democratic Party, the party of Black Lives Matter and Believe Women, continue to see Graham Plattner as a future star, despite scandal after scandal that seemed to undermine those principles and more? So what's behind all that support for him until now? Could it simply be that he was winning, that he had blown out the sitting governor in the Democratic primary, and sure seemed like the Democrats' best chance to beat Maine's Republican Senator Susan Collins? In political circles, the answer, it appears, was yes. But after Plattner was accused of rape this week, it turned out that theory had its limits. Character does matter. Plattner denied the accusation, but for some Democrats, he'd committed the one offense no political party can tolerate. He started to look like a loser.
1: Yeah, I love that. Great word. It's in fact, I made that. I made that exact choice, same word choice earlier in the day. So you never know. You never know who's listening. Who's getting their ideas from the Marlo Show. But that's great. It's the New York Times, an article, why some women in Maine are mourning the end of Graham Plattner's campaign. Are women, are you all suckers? Like, you see a guy with a mustache and he has a deep voice, and then you just allow him to be a predator and a Nazi and have a fetish for a porta potty bathroom water? That's a literal thing. It's a real thing. He wrote it. But I've never been on Reddit, so I will dismiss that. It's just noteworthy to see people like Troy Jackson and Plattner, who they don't have charisma, but the Democrats are so starved for charisma, they think, well, maybe these guys, I don't know, maybe they'll catch on. The New York Post had an amazing article yesterday on politicians, California politicians. I guess this was on the, I'm guessing this is the California Post, not New York Post. But they had an article on how these politicians in California, them leaving Yelp reviews, and they found that Katie Porter, who's a former congresswoman, former gubernatorial candidate, and the least likable individual in all of America, not just politically, in just any person, any walk of life, that she would go around giving negative reviews on local businesses. And she wouldn't be the governor of the state, but she went to Massage Heights in Sherman Oaks. She warned that it had poor management and unfair treatment of employees, leading to high staff turnover and disrupted service. Even though she'd been a member for 6 years, still gave it a low rating. She criticized Tony Pepperoni Pizza, giving it a 2-star for a late delivery, which left her with 20 hungry kids. Man, I feel bad for those kids. They'd hang around Katie Porter. Though the pizza was decent, she still gave Tony Pepperoni a 2-star. But just to let you know, if you want to go to Tony Pepperoni, that the pizza's pretty good. She also rated the Irvine Yellow Cab Company a 1-star that caused her to nearly miss a flight. Nearly miss a flight. If you're not nearly missing some flights, you're doing it wrong. You're going to waste too much time in the airport. This is a big debate I have with people. I think if you're not nearly missing flights from time to time, I think I missed maybe 3 flights in my 40 years on Earth. And I'm stressed out a lot going to the airport because I'm cutting it close, but I don't sit around wasting a ton of time in the airport relative to other people. But I find that to be just absolutely delish. So there you go. She's just going around on Yelp all of her free time, scolding people, like a school marm. It is very noteworthy how the Democrats at this time, they're so lost on ideas. The left is so lost on ideas. One of the things that I've been looking at, I've been tracking Hollywood quite a bit at Breitbart News, how the wokeism seems to be making a huge comeback. I saw an article today of Christopher Nolan dismissing criticisms of the Odyssey movie because no one's seen it. I partially agree, but when you make the Greek Helen of Troy a black woman, when you make a male warrior the female Ellen Page, now known as Elliot Page, very slight female, make that a male warrior, it doesn't seem like you do anything to acknowledge any of the Greeks. I thought we didn't like cultural appropriation, like the Greeks are not a factor in this at all. Then people are going to start judging it. They are. They're going to. Those are real things to judge, and maybe the movie's terrific. But it just shows you that woke is not out of Hollywood. Woke is still there. I was stunned by this clip from The Rock, who is also known as Dwayne Johnson, who's doing the third or fourth Moana, which is a pretty mediocre piece of intellectual property. Moana gets some plays in the Marlowe household. It's the movies aren't bad. They're very complicated, and they're just not that great. And now he's getting a third bite at the apple. And here's how he's doing promotion for the live-action Moana that's coming out. Cut 8, please.
3: The first time you ever saw your culture represented in a way that wasn't a caricature, that you said, that is me in there.
4: No, I don't. other than, and this is one of the beauties, I think, and one of the blessings of Moana is that live action Moana we can show. Like, hey, this is us. When I was a kid, Indiana Jones inspired me. When I was 8 years old watching Indiana Jones, Harrison Ford. Like, I'm like, oh, I want to be that guy. But that guy didn't look like me.
1: It's even The Rock, who's supposed to be Republican, he's mad that Indiana Jones didn't look like him, or that inspired him. It's just the thought that I just grew up. My favorite heroes, even though I learned a lot of lessons from this because they turned out not to be great people, but I was a massive Tiger Woods fan, Barry Bonds fan, Kobe Bryant fan. That's who I was rooting for. And I can't remember it crossing my mind one time thinking, man, but I wish they looked like me. Man, I wish they were just 6 foot tall white guys with kind of dewy hair. Like, that's a what? That thought would have never crossed my mind in a million years. So why is The Rock, who's worth hundreds of millions of dollars, like, I need to do Moana because we don't have enough heroes who look like me? It's such a woke thought, and it's such a intrusive thought that just, it will prevent you from enjoying your life. I thought America was a great melting pot. A lot of opportunity for guys like The Rock. A lot of opportunity for guys that look like The Rock. Just very, very odd people. And they're going to keep going on. John Leguizamo, another guy who is in the Odyssey, and is been a beneficiary of a lot of America's opportunity, has had a career for decades in Hollywood, seemed to have done very well for himself, seemed to be very well liked. He's talking about how there's been a cultural annihilation of the Latin people. Cut three, please.
5: The cultural annihilation that happened to Latin people is the worst in the history of the world. And then the theft of all our wealth and gold, and, you know, our gold funded the second half of the Renaissance, the Enlightenment period, and the silver funded Asia. Mm-hmm. And so it was like 500,000 tons of gold that was taken from us. You wonder, like, here we are, Latin people, 500 years after the conquest, and where are we? You know, why aren't we further up in the food chain? And then you start to understand all the practices and oppression that goes into keeping people down, and so that's it makes you angry.
1: He claims that Europe stole 500,000 tons of gold from Latin people, but there's only been 220,000 that have ever been mined in human history. So this is kind of like the Miriam Berry quote, where of the brave men who fought and died in Vietnam, over 100% of which were black. Which is impossible, and I don't know if that's it might be an apocryphal quote, but way in the too good to check camp, over 100% of which were black. This is over 2x the amount of gold that was mined in human history was stolen from the Latinxes. These people just come up with problems. They invent new problems. Anyone who spent any time in Los Angeles, we can tell you there's been no cultural annihilation of the Latin people. Latin culture is doing just fine in this country. Do we just have a Latin guy perform at the Super Bowl this year? Isn't that this year this happened? They're just coming up with fake grievances, and that's what woke does. Woke does, it's a race to see who could be the most victimed. We don't have this clip. I meant to get this clip, but I think I failed to send this to the guys. But there's a congresswoman named Summer Lee in Pennsylvania. I always am amused by names that mean something. Summer Lee. It's just sounds like a word in the English language. But she says deodorant and razors at the CVS are locked up because America loves mass incarceration. They're not locked up because in certain neighborhoods, people can't stop stealing them and then reselling them or using them for all sorts of nefarious purposes and then trying to make money by reselling the deodorant places. No, this is the whole thing where they make the actual victims here are the criminals. The victims here are the criminals, and there would be less crime if only we just stopped calculating crime. If we should just let people out of the jail, that's the solution to crime. What they're doing in California, there's becoming fewer incarcerations because they're just letting people out of the jails. That's been the whole design, and they announced that there's fewer people in the jails. Yeah, because you let out the bad guys. The problem is that they lock up the razors and the deodorant. It's not that people keep stealing them. It's just a totally different worldview about this planet that I don't get. And we miss all the real crime while we're trying to parse through how to reduce policing. A federal grand jury indicted 8 men on conspiracies related to the plot to attack the UFC 250 event. This is one of the biggest stories of the year and doesn't get that much attention because there was a successful stoppage of this. But these old people all are going to get up to 15 years in jail if they're convicted. Now there's 8 defendants. One was now allegedly assigned as a sniper, was arrested this week. 7 have been arrested earlier. So we keep bringing in people who are trying to shoot or blow up or kill people at the UFC event at the White House because of their hatred. Marco Rubio just secured the deportation of one of Tim Walz's pardoned sexual abusers. An illegal alien named Chu Lu Vang preyed upon a 10-year-old girl in Minnesota, getting deported now thanks to Rubio. That's good stuff. The priorities of people in this country there needs to be a major reset. There needs to be a major reset. I wanted to play a clip and ran out of time. Transvestite ACLU lawyer Chase Stangio saying the Supreme Court ruling that states can ban men from women's sports is a step back towards slavery. That's how nuts these people are. We'll be right back.
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5: 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All right,
1: team here. I got Tom Kerber on. He's going to join me in a second. SunPowerLED.com. Code Marlo gets you 10% off. Now you can get the financing with the zero interest from a firm, which is cool. This guy makes amazing products. I use them myself. You're going to hear from him. I got a longer interview with him on the podcast feed, but check out Tom Kerber right now.
18: So this is one of these things where I talked to you about it, and I know that it's a therapy, and it's something that you want to use with some regularity, though the sessions are very short. I got to tell you that one of the things that really impressed me about the product is that I felt results the first time, and you got to keep up with it. But the first time I used it on my knee, I immediately felt more flexibility in the knee. It was automatic. Yep. And your results may vary, any legal disclosures, but for me, it was an instant thing, which was kind of shocking, involving, I didn't have to go to a doctor's office. I did not have to pop a drug. I didn't have to do any sort of, you know, bizarre stretching routine. It was immediate. It was unbelievable. So walk us through what's happening. And then I want to go broader today. I want to talk a little bit about the helmet. I want to talk about some things that you want to do to help people with cognition, not just with, you know, musculoskeletal stuff. But let's start with the musculoskeletal stuff, because that's what drew me to you to begin with. But tell me about this.
19: So we can, as you've seen, we can reduce pain and inflammation in the different joints. Now, we're not curing anybody of anything. We can't use that term. We're just helping them to heal. And so what we're doing is we're reducing inflammation in the area, and that speeds up the healing. We're pouring energy into the cells, and the cells can absorb that energy and start working properly. And when they do, they can start moving toxins out of the area and reducing that inflammation and getting the lymphatic system to work. And that takes away the swelling. And as soon as you can start reducing the swelling, you do feel, a lot of people do feel immediate results. I have seen this at a lot of the medical events I go to, where we're seeing immediate pain reduction in somebody who has knee pain or ankle pain or shoulder pain. And it's pretty crazy, but it's real. And there's a lot of science that goes behind that. So, we have different devices, as mentioned, the palm unit, the helmet. We also have a mini canopy, which is like a foot square. So instead of taking one of those six foot by 2 foot panels, you'd have to squeeze that right down to that foot by foot. Now you're getting kind of the power that we have coming out of our device that's a foot square. So you can do some serious work on your body. And then we do have what we call full size canopy, which is, a 2x3 array of these mini canopies. So you get about 6 square feet of body coverage with intense light therapy. So anywhere on the body, we got different applications of these lights. And so that's kind of where we've been going with our products. And we'll have more to offer as we got different devices in the pipeline as well. But we've designed all these things, and they're working beautiful in the market.
1: One other thing that is, I think, an added benefit probably for my audience is Tom's deeply committed to the Lord. And I know that you feel like that God put you on this path. And yes. I don't doubt people like that, Tom.
19: Well, it's he has really he created light in the first place, so I can't get any accolades for that. But all I'm doing is using a little bit of the light that he created in the first place and concentrating it in the red and near infrared, and it's amazing. There's a passage in Isaiah 30. Chapter 30, verse 26, where he says the day of healing will come, basically, and it talks about the sunlight being seven times brighter. Well, we couldn't be seven times brighter and have healing, or we'd be all fried French fries. But as it turns out, if we concentrate all that light into the red and near infrared, we can be seven times, and we actually are 7 to 10 times more intense than the sun in that healing range of red and near infrared light. So I don't know if Isaiah is talking about that, but we're having the benefit of it.
18: Oh, it's wonderful
19: Isaiah,
18: stuff.
19: Isaiah. Yeah.
18: Excellent. Tom Kerber, so, you get Super Palm 1050, you get the helmet, infrared, near infrared light, photobiomodulation. This is cutting edge technology that Tom has been working on for a couple of decades. And we're really glad you're with the show and enlightening the audience on all the stuff that's over the horizon. Thank you, my friend.
19: Oh, thank you for this open door for being able to be on your show. Appreciate you very much. And thank you for being a subject of trying out the light. It's great to see you and the effects. Wait till you get to using the helmet a lot.
18: The helmet is fresh, so I will have to report back on how it goes. So I've only had it for a couple of days, but I'm excited. I'm excited about where this can go. But you've got my support, Tom, and the audience does as well.

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6: Hands are flying at half staff at the White House and on Capitol Hill following the death of Senator Lindsey Graham. The 71-year-old lawmaker's sudden and unexpected death was announced by his office overnight. The South Carolina Republican was one of President Trump's closest allies in Congress. On CNN this morning, the president said Graham was like a member of the family to him.
7: He's a tough one to lose. He was great. He was unique in every way.
6: And political leaders are reacting to the passing of Graham. Former Presidents Biden and George W. Bush offered their condolences on social media and noted his love of public service and more than two decades in Congress. Foreign leaders, including Ukrainian President Vladimir Zelensky and Israeli Prime Minister Benjamin Netanyahu, praised Graham's strong support for their countries, with Netanyahu saying he lost a beloved friend.
8: He never wavered, you know, he just kept to his convictions and to his values.
6: Statement from Graham's office says the senator's family appreciates prayers at this time and asks for privacy during this incredibly difficult period. The U.S. and Canada have reached a deal to open a new multi-billion-dollar bridge linking Ontario and Michigan. The Gordie Howe International Bridge is now set to open on July 27th. The 1.5-mile bridge was originally scheduled to open last month, but was put off due to a disagreement over revenue. President Trump announced on Truth Social Saturday that he was able to cut a much better deal for America after threatening to block the bridge's opening unless the U.S. had an ownership stake in it. The Summit Fire in Southern California is no longer an immediate threat to homes. The Los Angeles County Fire Department has lifted the mandatory evacuation orders for those who live in the area east of Palmdale in northern LA County. The orders have been in place since the fire broke out Friday and quickly grew to almost 3,000 acres. Officials said today crews have stopped the fire's forward progress. I'm Lisa Carton.
9: Your Sunday forecast here in the Denver metro area. Plenty of sunshine and very hot today with daytime high temperatures in the upper 90s. We're going to have this dome of high pressure strengthen as it tracks over the Intermountain West. Tonight, we'll see low temperatures down to 65. Then for Monday and Tuesday, we'll see daytime temperatures close to 100 degrees. Gusty winds at times won't bring much relief, I'm afraid. Overnight lows dropping into the mid to upper 60s. Wednesday, sunny and continued hot, highs in the upper 90s. I'm Day Weather Meteorologist Patrice Sutter.
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11: 93 degrees.
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3: ANUS, Denver. 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
13: 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The

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1: It's a Saturday, everybody. It is June 27, 2026. Good old 710 KNUS. Peter Boyle's on the air everywhere from the Douglas County Fairgrounds. And the weather's just hot and windy, so all the cowboys that are here from Cheyenne, they'll be comfortable. They'll know what exactly we're doing.
2: Feel right at home.
1: I'm with Kelly Michaels, and of course the voice, the magic voice of Mikey Boyle. And Jeff's going to join us, and a whole bunch of people. We have quite a lineup. We have a lot of my motorcycle friends are coming over, and all the cowboys are coming over, and we got some special people. But this is really an event, and for I don't know how many years, we took two different radio stations, and we go to Cheyenne for the Frontier Day show. And I got some legendary moments up there, but this is the Rocky Mountain Voice Freedom Festival, and they have a rodeo. And we're going to get some bull riders on here and some wild horse riders. And it does my heart good to see all that stuff. It's really it's America. I mean, that's what this really is. And Mikey's here, and Kelly's here, and we watched an interesting week of what happens in Denver radio, what happens in radio across the country. Good choice of words might be purging, but anyhow, we'll talk about that a little bit this morning. And Mikey Boyle and the Wonder Dog Bailey's here.
3: Yes, sir.
1: And just isn't this wonderful? I mean, out here, I rode my motorcycle in and parked it in the back, and it's like the day, man.
2: This is Americana, Pete.
1: That's America. That's what I said. You
2: that's
1: know?
2: Exactly
1: and,
2: right.
1: Yeah, and here's your dog. Your dog's here. This is great.
2: I don't even know where he is.
1: He's just walking around.
2: Oh, he's okay. Yeah. But yeah.
1: When we get Kelly on too.
2: Fairgrounds and horses and dirt and cowboy boots and country music and America.
1: Pickup trucks.
2: Yep.
1: Driving pickup trucks and
2: with bumper stickers.
1: That's goat ropers need love too stickers.
2: Yeah.
1: Remember goat ropers?
2: Country music. Somebody's lying, crying, dying, or moving somewhere, right?
1: Oh, yeah. My wife left me and was my best friend. I miss him.
2: Yeah.
1: No, it was. You know, country music really is.
2: I'm going to use the fairy tale, the world's shortest fairy tale that you sent me. I'm going to use that on my show today.
1: Good.
2: Yeah.
1: Good. Country music is the white man's blues.
2: Mm-hmm.
1: And, you know, they say the jazz is the standalone. Although country really is a combination of the Irish music and all the ballads and everything that came over with immigrants, it still is a standalone, the white man's blues, country music. And I love the blues, but I love just music's music, but there's something special and about country music. And I had a moment years ago, and we were taking a radio show to Cheyenne. We were in Cheyenne, and there's a song called Amarillo by Morning.
2: And I've heard of it.
1: Oh. And George Strait does it. And
2: they
1: out in the middle of the rodeo grounds. And they weren't inside. They were outside. And there's a thing called Twin Texas Fiddles. And there are two guys playing violins or fiddles. Johnny Neal always said, "You know the difference between a violin and a fiddle?" I said, "No, I don't." He said, "If you're drinking and smoking, it's a fiddle." And they had Twin Texas Fiddles. And you heard the end of that. He does that. And I was...
2: if you're going to play in Texas,
1: you got to have a fiddle in the band.
2: That's exactly right.
1: When JR opened up the case. And I played all this stuff on the air. And so I had tickets and with a bunch of Native American guys. And I didn't know anybody. And my seat was... And these guys were big guys. And I said, okay, what's this night going to be like? Sat down, guy opened up his coat and pulled out a pint of schnapps. We had us a night. But he was like, seeing him do that song, and Amarillo by Morning.
2: Pete, I've told you that when I was a GM in a baseball club, Cleveland Indians, down in San Antonio, Texas, if the club was on the road, some of those local bands would have a bus, and they'd go out to those little towns, and we'd pick up the Larry Gatlins and the Jerry Max Lanes, and drive out an hour, hour and a half. One bottle of Jack Daniels getting passed around by 12 people.
1: Sure. I've said that about pro wrestling. I had to drive. Why? Because they wanted to smoke pot and drink. And they weren't going to take the chance of getting caught. You're driving.
2: Yeah.
1: You know, that goes with it. But it's just a really special feel. I came in here this morning on a machine and found my boss, Kelly Michaels, and we're sitting there. It's like the old days in Cheyenne, watching it gear up. I was But we had great members of Cheyenne. And one of my, I don't know if anybody remembers the late, great Baxter Black. Baxter was a cowboy.
3: He had
1: He was a veterinarian, and he found himself as a better entertainer and become a dear, dear friend, married to Cindy Lou. And Cindy Lou's dad was a historian. He taught music at University of Texas, San Antonio. And he wrote a book that I recommend to people, although it might be tough to find. The book is entitled "The Whorehouse Bells Were Ringing: The Life and Times of Bob Wills and the Texas Playboys." I mean, you know, and who's better than Bob Wills? You know, like nobody.
3: Yeah.
1: And they had great Bob Wills stories. So I called Bax up, and I had gained my sobriety, and I met the former Mrs. Boyles, and we had suites. And they had given, because the show was such a hit that they actually gave me a suite for a couple of days. So I called Baxter up, you know, and I said, "Bax, I got a suite, so there's extra bedrooms. Why don't you and Cindy Lou come with us?" And Baxter had that voice. He'd go, "How long are we going to be gone?" And I said, 3 days. He said, "Why we need a room?" "You're going to Cheyenne. Why we need a room, Baxter Black?" And I mean, he was, I got to meet all of those guys. And, you know,
2: they're really genuine people.
1: Oh,
2: unbelievable. I'm telling you, I remember that so much, that their word was their bond, Pete. If they told you they'd be somewhere, they'd be there.
1: Handshake.
2: Handshake.
1: You know, I've really gotten into, like typical me, years later, Yellowstone and... Boy, that's a great series.
2: I loved it.
1: Oh, man.
2: I loved it.
1: They don't mess around.
2: And nope.
1: So, I mean, so all the whole sense of this stuff and, you know, pickup trucks and, you know, just, and I was telling, I can't tell the story on air, but Walt Garrison, David Allen, who really got me into bull riding school, David had Walt Garrison, and Walt was his rookie year, and there was an NFL strike, and he was just sit there for a second. He was

0: bourbon snow cones. And he said he got him, and he brought him. He's a rookie, right? So he brought him back. So he's sitting on the bench on Sunday, and he said, I know I'm not going to play. He said, and this is, I wish he was here to tell the story. And he said his head hurt so bad because of what Meredith had done to him. And he said they were up big on the Steelers, which was real rough. And Landry looks down the bench and goes, and he looks at him. He said, Garrison, get in. And he went, oh, my God, because he didn't think he was going to play. And he goes out, and Danny Don's a QB. And he calls his number. And they emulsify him. And he said, he goes back to the huddle. He's talking to him. He does a Meredith voice, talking to him about it. And he said, calls the number again. He said, he comes up to the line. There's Elsie Greenwood. Remember all those guys? And he looks across and he goes, he's going to get it again. He's going to give him the football. And he said, and then he said, they killed him again. He said, they went back to the huddle. He calls his number again. And he goes up to the line again. He said, going to get it again, and they just want to see what he was made out of, and they just beat him all up. Let's get Jeffy in here. Here he is.
1: Hey, guys.
0: He's the voice behind all of this stuff. Jeff Hunt, now, of course, in the morning show, he and Billy on 710 KNUS. This is the Rocky Mountain Voice Freedom Festival, and you got your own mic. You don't need mic.
1: There we go.
0: No, there you go. Hey, man, this is, love the shirt.
1: Thank you. We're going to have a ton of fun down here. We're at the Douglas County Fairgrounds, as you said, for the Rocky Mountain Voice Freedom Festival. This is a partnership with Heidi Ganahl. Yesterday was wild. Tina Peters, standing ovation as she walked out.
0: I saw it on TV, yeah.
1: I mean, the amount of security with all those crazy leftists.
0: I saw a guy go through it with a bomb dog.
1: Yeah.
0: Yeah.
1: Yeah, we're serious here. And then we had J.D. Vance's mom.
0: I wanted to meet her.
1: She was there talking about her addiction recovery. I mean,
0: Did you ever read this book?
1: Well, yeah, Hillbilly Elegy?
0: Yeah.
1: Well, and then, so this is her opening line. She comes out, she goes, my name's Bev Vance. Yeah. I'm a drug addict.
0: And an
1: my
0: alcoholic,
1: son,
0: yeah, sure.
1: Is the vice president of the United States of America. And then
0: yourself.
1: It was so powerful. She's been clean now 11 years.
0: Yes.
1: And how she got clean and how her life is now. It was so remarkable. Then we had Dog the Bounty Hunter, George Brockler.
0: I've known Dog. His first, what was his name? Wortham. He was called the Capitol Hill Rapist. Norm Earley was DA, and Dog was. And Dog used to. I was doing nights on K-How, and Dog would come up. Dog was a biker.
1: Oh yeah, sure. He was talking about that, his life and his redemption was so powerful. And then today we're kicking it off here at 10 o'clock with a rodeo, and it is put together by some of the great minds behind the Steamboat Rodeo.
0: Who's your stock contractor? Do you know?
1: J.D. Hamacher,
0: okay.
1: Out of Wyoming,
0: right.
1: And then Kirsten Vold has put it all together
0: the
1: for
0: Volds
1: us.
0: The Volds are like,
1: remarkable. She's here.
0: I knew her dad, Harry.
1: Well, there you go. We'll go get her for you.
0: Harry.
1: I just walked the lines. There's a whole bunch of rough stock riders, young men out there getting ready, the barrel racers. That's going to kick off at 10. It's only $45, and for kids under the age of 17 and under, it's free. So if you're looking for something to do, come on down. That'll go from 10 to noon. And then from noon to about 4, we got this family festival here. Mike will be up here broadcasting, but we got live country music. We've got cotton candy and beer garden and all this food here. We got a hot dog, gourmet hot dogs going over there.
0: Hot dogs for breakfast.
1: Yeah, that's right. So this is all because we wanted to celebrate America's 250, Colorado's 150, bold in our faith, bold in our patriotism, no apologies for how great this country is. So if you want to come on down and be a part of it, you can get tickets at the door here at the Douglas County Fairground. 10 a.m. to noon is the rodeo, and then from noon to about 4 is the family festival. There's a whole bunch of bounce houses, petting zoo out there as well. I think there's a guy on stilts walking around.
0: I did saw him.
1: Get ready for that.
0: I'm glad you saw him, too. But Harry Vold... I was a stock contractor when I was trying to ride, and he had a bull named Panda Bear. And Panda had been Bull of the Year, and Panda was a gentleman. But first time I ever saw anybody buck a bull up close, Dougie Shipe on Panda Bear. And I'd already said on the air that I was going to go to bull riding school.
1: Yeah.
0: Yeah, you shoot your mouth off.
2: Get him out there. One final ride for Peter Boyles.
0: Yeah,
2: today.
0: No. The game's over. That game is... But I finally won a buckle. And it's 1976.
1: See, I have to buy mine. You won that one.
0: This buckle's 50 years old.
1: It's beautiful.
0: Yeah, but the point of this is, my kids and my son and my daughter, this buckle is 50. 1976.
1: That is awesome. That's beautiful silver.
0: That's my favorite.
1: Bull ride there. Now, I heard the story that the reason that the bull riders have buckles is they got jealous.

0: of the prize fighters with their belts.
1: There's all kinds of stories about that.
0: So
1: probably
0: they said we need belts too.
1: Yeah. But they rode for the money. And there's stories about forming the union, which is the PRCA, and now it's PBR, and the guys are Tough Hedeman and those guys that they knew that people finally, and they figured it out, that people came to the rodeo to see people ride bulls. I mean, steer trippers and rope, and they call them timing events and all that stuff. That was fun, but they really wanted to see them ride the bulls. And
0: well, Pete, let me tell you some of the contestants we got coming up here. I always like the names of the bull riders, right?
1: Yeah.
0: So exactly. Colton, Clay, Cody, Dalton, Danny, and Riley are all jumping out there on bulls.
1: Oh, yeah. Oh, yeah.
0: We got a 9-year-old girl who's going to do some barrel racing. That'll be fun.
1: Run a barrel.
0: 12-year-old girl out there. But we got folks from Fowler, Colorado, Pueblo, La Venta. I mean, these are towns I've grown up here. You never heard of many of these. Folks from Pagosa Springs all the way up in Wyoming.
1: Beautiful downtown Pagosa Springs.
0: Pagosa Springs, Fruta, Loma, Colorado City, Eads, Pueblo, Gunnison.
1: There's rodeos in every one of those little towns.
0: Well, and this is how these kids make their money.
1: Of course.
0: And you want to know what we did with this rodeo? We guaranteed payment no matter how they did.
1: Well, sure. I mean,
0: there's a lot of rodeos out there that you only get paid if you win. Here,
1: that's exactly right.
0: Here, you show up and we're making sure these kids get paid.
1: What they did is they were called jackpots. And you would go, and there was a jackpot out of Jefferson County. You paid $25 and they put it in a hat. And the first three guys split the money. And if there was 25 guys that entered to ride bulls, so be it. Yeah. And the top three guys got the money and ride for the money. So.
2: And if they didn't have the money, they broke your saddle in Houston.
1: Broke leg in San Antonio.
2: Yep. They took your saddle because you couldn't pay.
1: Lost my wife and a girlfriend somewhere along the way.
2: But Pete, I want to see you. I want to see you ride. How about another country song? 2.7 seconds on a bull named Fu Manchu. That'll be you today, Pete.
1: There's so many great rodeo songs. And a worn-out tape of Chris Ledoux. Now, Chris Ledoux was a rodeo cowboy.
2: Yes, he was.
1: And
2: by the way,
1: yes.
2: He's got a son that's in country music, Ned
1: Ledoux.
2: Yes, Ledoux.
1: He does. Yeah,
2: does a great job.
1: Yeah.
2: And one hand on the, rigging. And anyway, he's going to be 2 weeks from today at the TAPS benefit in Colorado Springs.
1: We did. I mean, Charlie Daniels. I got a great Charlie Daniels song story. And, I mean, all those guys, we met them. And my luck was just when outlaw music hit, Bob Lee and I put a show, not Bob Lee, Bob Prangley and so many great people on KLEK, and it was AM and FM. It just hit at the right time, and I shot my mouth off, and I had to go to bull riding school. And my teacher was the late, great Jerome Robinson. Mm-hmm. I was telling somebody this story last night at dinner. Jerome was, I don't know how many times, national finalist, was a world champion, but to get to being chosen for winning points and money. I meet this guy for the first time, and you guys remember Earth Shoes? Remember Earth Shoes?
2: Mm.
1: He was from Nebraska, had a sport coat on, he had Earth Shoes, and I'm expecting, some guy with lightning in his eyes who's going to teach me to ride bulls. He was the most calm, laid-back guy, and then they said, we'll show you a tape. And there was a nasty, vicious bull by the name of Red One, and they named these bulls, and then they would bull the year, and they paid extra money. And Red, as the story goes, and I saw the tape, and Jerome talked about it, got him down in the chutes in an assault palace and was trying to kill him, was trying to kill Jerome. And they pulled the gate and hot shot Red One, and he runs out, and Jerome gets up, bring him back, and he said another word to it. They ran him back around, back to the chutes. They got on, and Jerome rode him for the money. And that was Jerome Robinson, and he was really instrumental, we lost him, and he came home off the road, which is a cowboy thing, lay down, took a nap, and never woke up. Jerome Robinson, but he's my teacher for bull riding, or my instructor, and I wrote about it. I wrote in the this is called Pro Rodeo News. It's the newspaper for the cowboys, and I mean, I met those guys, and part of it was I wanted to do it so I could go with them and not be some mooch hang around. I wanted to be I wasn't any good, but they knew that I had gotten on, I guess, they'd go get on. Yeah. And so I always then I fell in love with it and loved the damn old rodeo. And there's so many great songs. We play some great tunes. Adam's picking them. I don't know who all's coming on. This is one of those free-form shows. It's Kelly Michaels, myself, Mikey Boyle, and this is the Rocky Mountain Voice Freedom Festival. I got a couple pals coming by. Well, you know, we got to put the whole thing on delay when they get here. And we have an event to plug, but boy, this, it's like the calm before the storm. We're all sitting here, and Kelly, where exactly are we? Kelly, grab it, if you would.
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1: Lines are full. It's a Saturday morning, July 13th. Peter Boyles on the air everywhere, 97 the high today. And the fellows are back Monday morning, Jeff and Bill. Lines are jammed. Hang on, everyone. 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Jam Lines in San Francisco. David, you're on the radio show. Good morning.
10: Oh, thanks, Peter.
1: Hey.
10: You know, regarding whether or not Iran would attack America, I think it's more likely that there'd be a false flag. You remember how Trump fell for Netanyahu's yammering about the danger of Iran, and Netanyahu has an emergency government. And as corrupt as Netanyahu is, he can't be removed because he's got an emergency government.
1: Yeah, he can't till the end of war. That's right.
10: Right. And so he has to have war in order to save his ass from prison. And so the same...
1: Or at least prosecution, yes.
10: Right. And so the same, I expect, would be what Trump is up to. And what's ironic is you just ran an ad about Dominionist Christianity.
1: Don't go back on advertisers. That's not cool.
10: Well, just on the theory of Dominionists, that's identical to whether or not Iran is going to, or whether Islam is trying to conquer the world. Because Dominionists are trying to conquer the world for Jesus,
1: well,
10: the Christ.
1: There's always
10: right?
1: been, there's been a clash, and there's always been a clash of, for instance, the... I don't know if you've ever been to Jerusalem. It's the greatest example of that you can find. That,
10: well, it was until Jared Kushner got there.
1: No, I'm still. I mean, I haven't been there in a couple of years, but I'm a great reader, and I have a great reader. Peter quit it. I'm a reader, and I have friends, and I'm a and I have Muslim friends, I have Christian friends, I have Hebrew Zionist Israeli friends. But they stay. I mean, but the greatest line. I don't know if you've ever seen a film entitled "The Kingdom of Heaven," and it's a great movie. But they get down to this moment, and the walk away when he says, "What is Jerusalem worth?" And he said, "It's worth nothing." And he takes two steps, and he turns around and says, "It's worth everything." And everybody. Everybody is connected into Jerusalem, and you can feel it. I mean, I don't know if you, like I said, when you've been there, you can feel it. And the Dome of the Rock, Dome of the Rock's in Mecca. There's a golden dome of, and the Muslims have it inside of Jerusalem, and the Israelis, to their credit, don't try and stop them. That's their sight. And then it's, you can go to David's Wall, and then you can go to, where the belief is that, Christ came from a tomb. And everybody has a hunk of that. So, to their credit, there's a lot of problems with the state of Israel right now, but they're pretty good. And if you've ever been in Gaza, then they have the tomb of Abraham. On one side, the Muslims go, and the other side, the Christians and the Hebrews and Christians go on that side. I mean, your question is legit, but history plays it out, doesn't it? So,
10: if you
1: Yeah, go ahead.
10: If you go, just the word Christ, that means an elevated soul who has, it's a title. It's not a last name.
1: Well, it's Greek, sure, yeah.
10: And so the Jews believe that there are Christs. Christians believe that there was one Christ, Jesus. And the Muslims believe that there are other Christs to come. Muhammad was an elevated soul, but I don't think they say that Muhammad was the Christ.
1: No, Muhammad's a messenger. I'm kind of a little bit about it. And in Judaism, there is no heaven, no hell. It's just a life well led is its own reward. There is a paradise if you follow Islam, and there is a heaven in Christianity. And so, you know, you pick.
10: Regarding Jerusalem, when the United Nations authorized the creation of Israel,
1: right,
10: and this is what, 1948,
1: right, 48.
10: They said that Jerusalem had to be an international city.
1: That's remained there.
10: No, it has not. Jared Kushner screwed that up about 5 years ago. No. Yeah, he did. Cool. And he said that Jerusalem is now going to be the capital of Israel.
1: No, they moved. Wait a minute. They moved the embassy.
10: Well, they're nosing the camel's nose under the tent.
1: I understand.
10: And it's causing much more problems, yeah. and it's a real estate grab. You know, when they discovered oil underneath Gaza, that's when the real nasty fighting started. They discovered the oil about 2011, and by 2014 they were blasting Gaza apart, trying to drive everybody out. Now, if I was going to say that somebody was going to be a steward of the earth, you know, God said that humans were supposed to be stewards of the earth, and if the Middle East is the Holy Land, then what's with the oil drilling, and what's with mineral rights of oil in the Holy Land?
1: The Israelis have a separate thing. There's a line that runs through history that I adhere to, and it goes something like this. The Palestinians never miss an opportunity to miss an opportunity. The Palestinians are there's a great sadness with the Palestinians, and Donald Trump, and this is one of these things to his credit, wanted to build hotels, and they were going to build them. I've never been to the West Bank, but I have been to Gaza. I've been to Gaza City. And they wanted to build hotels on the water, on the beach, and have them for, you know, the high end and gambling and beautiful places and food and everything. And instead of having the very wealthy people in the Arab world, or for that matter, anybody in the Arab world, and they rejected it. Palestinians rejected it. And I thought to myself, he's offering you a way to have employment, to make money, to, you know, to try and do what they want to do. And
10: well, you understand they got a whole bunch of dust storms in Gaza. That was some of the worst land in the region, that nobody wanted it. Yep. When they started slamming the Palestinians into Gaza and then building a walled city that they couldn't get out.
1: It's both sides.
10: That's when Egypt didn't want it. Israel didn't want it because it's got nasty dust storms. Now, you're telling me that Donald Trump thinks that he can build luxury condos in a place that has...
1: No, I just told you. He offered to do it. They were going to do hotels.
10: Dust storms.
1: But no, have you ever, you ever been in a sandstorm? I have.
10: Luxury condos in dust storms?
1: I've been in the UAE when there was a dust storm, and I tell you what, you've never seen anything till you see the UAE, and you go in there and it looks like Star Wars, and they build. I was in a dust storm and a sandstorm. They call them dust storms, sandstorms, and here they are, man. They're driving Lamborghinis, you know. They And the storms go, and the storms come, and it's no different than in Gaza. And like I said, I've never been to West Bank, and it's like saying I've been to Denver, so I can't say I've been to Colorado, but I have been to Denver. And I'm telling you, David, I mean, go in the UAE and see what they've done. Indoor aquariums, an indoor snow ski mountain, these incredible buildings. And I mean, I was there, and in a storm. And
10: well, I just say it's an oil war, and Iran is an oil war, Gaza is an oil war, the emergency governments to protect the corrupt leadership.
1: It's all about oil.
10: Leaving.
1: It's all about oil.
10: Right.
1: Yeah, it's all, I mean,
10: and so don't pretend that it's about religion. Don't pretend
1: no,
10: that
1: not.
10: It's about...
1: You're the one that said it. I'm not the one that said it. What I'm saying to you is, right now, what's taking place is, there's, I mean, it's on multiple levels, but principally, wars in the Middle East are about oil.
10: Well, no, the Vietnam was about oil. Once, about 1972, they disclosed that there was a huge oil
1: offshore.
10: There was field offshore,
1: but,
10: and that's when the real end of the Vietnam War happened, because people started boycotting Texaco.
1: No. The end of the war in Southeast Asia was, it wasn't about oil. It was the offshore stuff, and nobody's drilled offshore off of Southeast Asia. No, the end of the war in Southeast Asia came for another reason. I got to jump. Thanks for your call. Where are we, Andy in Westminster? Okay, one line's open. Andy in Westminster, you're on the radio show. Thank you, man, and good morning.
18: Hey, I'm probably going to agree with a little bit of that last guy. I don't think we're at risk. I think we're a pawn of Israel, and I think we're going to get us some residual oil money from this, but I think we are a pawn, and I think this is part of a bigger Zionistic picture. I think just one little small thing. I think you were wrong about, or partially correct, about your comment about Abraham being in Gaza. I think he's actually in the West Bank, and he is shared by a synagogue and a mosque, but I think it's the West Bank.
1: Go ahead.
18: I can look it up.
1: There's a fence.
18: I think
1: there's this huge mound, and it's you know, there was a search for, you know, Abraham, and it starts with him.
18: It's divided. His tomb is divided right down the middle. One side's a mosque, and one side's a synagogue.
1: There.
18: Me too. I think you've been to the West Bank.
1: I'm not. I've been to. I mean, I'm. And you? You ever cross
18: well,
1: over?
18: Look it up.
1: You ever cross over into Gaza?
18: I've never been to Gaza, but I have been to the West Bank, and I went through both the mosque side and the synagogue side. It's a total trippy.
1: Oh.
18: So anyway, that's a small piece. I think we have a bigger risk than what's happening here. Flipping back to your socialism.
1: Mm-hmm.
18: I think there is a huge movement that, whether it's being acknowledged or recognized, I think there's a lot of people super irritated about what's happening with the elites, Trump's attitude about inflation, not paying taxes, Musk not paying taxes to gain the first trillionaire. I think there's a movement of people super annoyed, and I think a big piece of that are the independents. And I think you're going to see a shift.
1: Well, if you want to, you know, it comes back to the notion of tax-free churches and synagogues and mosques. Because if you want to remove that, you know, and say that they have to pay taxes on all things, look at things like the Mormon Church. It's called Bonneville. There's a huge series. It's a big holding corporation. They're here in Denver that owns radio stations, and it's owned by the church, and they pay taxes on their side, but on the church side, do you want the church to pay?
19: 1 minute.
1: Hey, listen, let me do this. Andy, I love your call. Let me throw him on hold and bring him back. Our lines are jammed. Do you expect Iran to attack? We're talking about that. We'll take a look at Victor Marx. I think we'll drop Deborah in here at 11. And socialism. the rise of socialism in the country. I've wanted to do this for a long, long time. 97 will be the high today. 98 on Sunday, Monday may be a record. That puppy's smoking hot. Could Iran attack the United States? It's all, you know, it's as the war between the U.S. and Iran expands, what's going to happen? Stay here. Lines are jammed. I'm Peter Boyles, Radio Free Denver. It's a Saturday.
19: Flags across the country will fly at half staff until July 18th in honor of Senator Lindsey Graham. In a post on Truth Social today, President Trump said he issued the order to honor the South Carolina Republican who died suddenly on July 11th. Trump called Graham a truly great man who achieved so much for our country.
20: You know, he had a unique ability. He was able to deal with Democrats and Republicans. If I had a problem, a real problem, I wouldn't often ask. But if I had a problem with a Democrat, he could work it out.
19: The 71-year-old lawmaker's unexpected death was announced by his office early today. Former Presidents Biden and George W. Bush offered their condolences on social media and noted Graham's love of public service in more than two decades in Congress. Mike Waltz says the ceasefire between the U.S. and Iran has broken down. Appearing on ABC's This Week, the U.S. ambassador to the United Nations says Iran is not living up to the memorandum of understanding and that all options are on the table. I'm Lisa Carton.
21: Foundations of Freedom, a look at America's founding principles and the leaders who shaped our nation.
22: When Abraham Lincoln was elected president in 1860, America stood on the edge of collapse. Over the next 4 years, the Civil War claimed more than 700,000 lives and tested whether our republic could endure. As the war drew to a close, Lincoln looked beyond victory. He looked toward healing. In his second inaugural address, he challenged the nation. Let us strive on to bind up the nation's wounds, to achieve and cherish a just and lasting peace. Lincoln understood that preserving the greatest experiment in self-government required more than winning a war. It required the character to restore what had been broken. More than 160 years later, America still faces division. 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
1: 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All right, we got a really good caller. This is Andy. Andy, if we don't finish something, I'll bring you over the top and put you in the next hour. You're good. Pick it up. It's all yours.
0: No, thanks.
1: No sweat.
0: Well, you asked the question about whether we should take away the tax status of churches. I think if you did that, you would be in such a world of hurt. Because one of the things that 501c3 status does to churches, it muzzles them. And they can't talk about a candidate during election season. But if you take that away, game is on.
1: Brother,
0: Not to mention all of the charitable things that the churches do.
1: I'm not taking that away.
0: Charities crushes.
1: And you know, if for a second, listen. Our gubernatorial hopeful, Victor Marx, campaigned in churches. I grew up in a church.
0: Then those places need to lose their tax status.
1: No, reality deals from the bottom of the deck. The big mega churches is where this guy made his bones. I listened to priests talk about Jack Kennedy. I mean, believe me.
0: Was that before this 501c3? Because Jack Kennedy was 50 years ago.
1: I know, but what I'm saying to you is an Irish Catholic, Jack Kennedy. Woo! I mean, Victor Marx. Victor Marx campaigned in the mega churches and collected money. If that's not, you know, that's.
0: I'd be real curious on how that works.
1: Well,
0: I've been kind of part of some of this 501c3. Policy, and they should not be able to do that. That's a great way. It's a huge risk, and it's a huge monetary blow if they lose that.
1: He didn't seem to be sweating it. And I have Deborah coming on at 11. We'll ask her about it. But no, listen. Weaponizing religion is nothing new to, or certainly isn't part of 2026. It's age old.
0: But right now, it's still governed a little bit by that 501c3 status. I'm Catholic.
1: Okay.
0: I go to Mass every weekend.
1: Right.
0: They never talk about it. They talk about abortion occasionally when that comes up, but they don't get behind candidates. You have to use your own common sense about some of that stuff.
1: I'm on your side, but believe me when I tell you.
0: I'm saying it's governed. And so you want to take away that tax status.
1: I don't want to.
0: I listen
1: to me. I ask you that as a question. That's as far as that goes. I mean,
0: let's go back to it here for a second.
1: All right.
0: I don't think the tax status of the churches is on people's minds. I think the tax status.
1: I don't think it is either. But I ask you. Yes.
0: Trump has made $2 billion in his first year of office.
1: Yep.
0: People are aware of it.
1: Yep.
0: We have a trillionaire that's not even an American citizen.
1: But them that, but look, every one of these guys leaves office. Look at the Obamas. Look at Lyndon Johnson is even a better example. Lyndon Johnson was a...
0: Look at Nancy Pelosi and AOC. She was a bartender and she's a multimillionaire.
1: All right, so...
0: That's what I'm saying. People are over this. That's why the socialist movement is crushing right now, is because people are aware of this conflict of interest and this absolute corruption.
1: Lyndon Johnson was the son of a dirt farmer. And he ends up owning an AM and FM radio stations, a television station. God knows how much money he had in the bank. And, you know, there was KLBJ, or whatever it is. It's KLBJ, I think, and AM and FM and TV station.
0: Lady Bird Johnson did the same thing.
1: No,
0: During Vietnam, Lady Bird Johnson had a company that had shipping containers full of products going to Vietnam to feed the GIs.
1: Yeah.
0: And she made a ton of money, too.
1: Sure.
0: People are corrupt. And people are over it, and they're aware of it now because mainstream media is dying or dead, and they're now getting truth from other resources, and people are going, this isn't right.
1: Barack Obama, you know, with this strange background that he has, and he comes, they're multimillionaires today. How did he pull that one?
0: He's not the only one, though.
1: That is my point. That's my point. That, hey, you and I find agreement, but, look around you, boy, and it's bound to scare you. These guys get wealthy in office. How do they do that?
0: Well, I think lobbying firms, making deals.
1: Sure.
0: That's what I'm talking about. It's corruption, and people are over it, especially when people are going bankrupt from hospital bills. They can't pay groceries, gas prices.
1: I don't care about inflation.
0: Or the gas prices, that's peanuts. Those are his direct words, and people are over it, and that's why you see socialism.
1: I agree again.
0: Running hard right now.
1: If you were in the room, I'd shake your hand. That's exactly, it's part of what's happening.
0: I'm a conservative, and I tell you what, it's going to be a hard day before I trust a Republican again because of what's happened with this administration. I think these guys are owned by Israel. I think they don't care about the American public. Trump isn't smart enough to play the game.
1: For all the money and what's behind the curtain, what's the second largest PAC in Washington, D.C.? What's the first?
0: Pharmaceuticals?
1: Nope. First one is the NRA. The second one's AIPAC.
0: Oh, yeah.
1: So.
0: Yeah, AIPAC for sure.
1: Well, the NRA for sure.
0: And anytime something happens around AIPAC, there's some mysterious scoundrel or a scandal.
1: Yes.
0: I think more people are waking up to this, Pete.
1: And that's what's going on. That's what's happening in this country today. And it's there's a straight line of, in this country, it's anti-Semitism. You hear the word anti-Semitic. In the ME, in the Middle East, when I listen to people say, "Well, the Palestinians or the," they're not. How can they? They're Semites. How can they be anti-Semitic? They're anti-Zionist.
0: Well, it's a tool. Anytime you want to be anywhere, but
1: it's a reality. I mean, if you look at the history, the history is horrible. The history is bloody. So what do you do with all of this right now? Do you expect, because we're coming up on time, I love your call, smart call. Andy, do you expect the Iranians to attack this country?
0: No. I think, if anything, it's going to weaken the United States, because, again, we're coming off of Afghanistan, where it kind of bled us.
1: Sure.
0: And
1: sure.
0: We're being used by Israel. If anybody's going to get attacked, it'll be Israel.
1: Remember this. After all the years that the Soviets were in Afghanistan and were driven out, George Bush and Dick Cheney thought they could do what the Soviet Union could not do. How stupid, how blind, how ridiculous in terms of the perpetual war.
2: He just scared me so bad.
1: There you go. It's one of the kids. Somebody woke up. All right, man.
0: All right.
1: You take care.
0: All right.
1: We got the music in the background with one line open. We're talking about Victor Marx. We're talking about socialism. We're talking about, do you expect the Iranians to attack? I'm Peter Boyles. It's been a great week. Here we are again. 97 motorcycles outside, 98 Sunday. Monday could be a record. Adam's got the con. Big John's got...
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19: President Trump is ordering flags lowered nationwide in honor of Senator Lindsey Graham. A 71-year-old South Carolina Republican died after a brief and sudden illness Saturday night, according to his office. Trump called Graham a truly great man who achieved so much for our country.
20: You know, he had a unique ability. He was able to deal with Democrats and Republicans. If I had a problem, a real problem, I wouldn't often ask, but if I had a problem with a Democrat, he could work it out.
19: The 71-year-old lawmaker's unexpected death was announced by his office early today. Senator Tim Scott says America has lost a true statesman after the death of Lindsey Graham. Scott mourned the loss of his fellow South Carolina Republican during an appearance on CNN's State of the Union.
28: It is a morning of mourning for me. It's a powerful reminder that life is fleeting, that we are not here very long.
19: And political leaders are reacting to the passing of Lindsey Graham. Former Presidents Biden and George W. Bush offered their condolences on social media and noted his love of public service and more than two decades in Congress. Foreign leaders, including Israeli Prime Minister Benjamin Netanyahu and Ukrainian President Vladimir Zelensky, praised Graham's strong support for their countries. Mike Waltz says the ceasefire between the U.S. and Iran has broken down. Appearing on ABC's This Week, the U.S. ambassador to the United Nations says Iran is not living up to the memorandum of understanding and that all options are on the table.
10: Regardless of whether you're party to some conflict, you cannot start shooting in all directions, attacking your neighbors, civilian infrastructure, throwing mines in international waterways.
19: His comments come amid new tensions surrounding the Strait of Hormuz. The U.S. insists the strait remains open, with CENTCOM saying in a post on X today that U.S. forces are positioned and prepared to ensure that freedom of navigation. However, this comes after Iran said the strait is closed until further notice. I'm Lisa Carton.
12: Your Sunday forecast here in the Denver metro area. Plenty of sunshine and very hot today with daytime high temperatures in the upper 90s. We're going to have this dome of high pressure strengthen as it tracks over the Intermountain West. Tonight, we'll see low temperatures down to 65. Then for Monday and Tuesday, we'll see daytime temperatures close to 100 degrees. Gusty winds at times won't bring much relief, I'm afraid. Overnight lows dropping into the mid to upper 60s. Wednesday, sunny and continued hot, highs in the upper 90s. I'm Day Weather Meteorologist Patrice Sutter.
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16: 93 degrees.
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13: ANUS, Denver. 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
1: Better believe it. And good morning, everyone. 710 KNUS, Denver's talk station. I have been here all week, and it is back to Jeff and Billy on Monday, our Saturday show, July the 13th, 2026, 303-696-1971. There is one line open. You're going to stay in a lot of open lines. Had a chance to do this. A premier question: do you expect the Iranians to attack? You can't do this and keep it up and watch out. Also, Victor Marx wins, and also socialism and whatever else you'd like to talk about in open lines. Let's just go back to work. In Loveland, Colorado, Sandy. Sandy, you're on a radio show. Good morning.
2: Love your shows, Pete.
1: Thank you.
2: Okay, since you brought up LBJ, this is like perfect timing. This is about LBJ,
1: all right,
2: USS Liberty, and the attack in 1967.
1: Oh, I know about it, sure.
2: Oh, yeah. And I don't know if you knew this part, but Lyndon Johnson, president at the time, mm-hmm, ordered that do not help the USS Liberty.
1: That's right.
2: I am not going to be embarrassed by our Israeli allies.
1: Well, the Liberty was attacked by the Israelis.
2: Yes.
1: And United States sailors, I mean, this wasn't a merchant ship. This was a military ship, a Navy ship. And the Liberty has been an incredible story. There is an organization of the veterans of the Liberty. I don't know if you knew that.
2: Oh, yes. I've been following them.
1: Okay.
2: Phil Attorney and the group that's still, you know, living,
1: yep,
2: is bringing this to the forefront because they were silenced,
1: yep,
2: for over, well over 20 years.
1: Yes, they were, indeed. And I understand what you're saying. You know, they looking the other way or not being involved. No, you're right. I mean, I'm on your side. What do you do with that?
2: Well, I just hope that they are given some sort of recompense and apologies.
1: Yeah.
2: I don't think the apologies have ever come.
1: I don't think you'll see it.
2: You're right.
1: I do not think you'll ever see anything. So, having said that, it is it's one of those look the other way moments in history.
2: Why do you, Pete?
1: Yes,
2: do you
1: ma'am
2: have a perspective on why you think it happened? I mean, there was nothing that provoked Israelis to do that, unless, I don't know. I mean, it's such a mystery to me.
1: Well, the United States, after the discovery, and I say that with quotes, of what had happened in what's called the Shoah, the what was done to European Jews by the Nazis. And then,
2: right,
1: if you go back to the how the state begins, and it really does begin, there's a Zionist movement, and there's the man who's ahead of this is named Theodor Herzl, and their first meeting, I believe, was in Switzerland, and they'd had enough. There was enough of, and in those terms, anti-Semitism are righteous, they can apply. And all through Europe, you know, the attacks, the historical attacks on Jews, or the attacks on Jews, Herzl decides we need to go to a place where it's going to be ours and they can't go after us. And they looked at all, they were looking in Africa. I mean, they were looking at all kinds of places. So along comes First World War, and the British are broke. The Americans are not quite in the war yet. And the British need money. And the Rothschilds, and they themselves are Jews. And Herzl and the Lord Rothschild, he was a Zionist himself. And the Zionism is the right to return. So Balfour is the foreign secretary. And Balfour,
2: right,
1: makes a deal with, and they give them the money. And in return, Balfour does something called the Balfour Declaration. And it is the right to return. And in this place called Palestine, where the British soldiers are in Palestine. The British are in Egypt. The British are, and the French are. And this is where Lawrence plays out. And when the war is over, the declaration is there. And they've told, Lawrence has told the Arabs that if they fight the Turks, the Ottoman, that the freedom will come for a place called Arabia. There was no, the British didn't understand. We use, today, when we use Near East, Far East, and Middle East, those are British colonial terms. Those aren't terms in that the Arabs use. Those are the Near East, the Middle East, and the Far East are British colonial terms. And anywhere the British have been, pain remains. Well, I don't care if it's Ireland, Middle East, wherever it is. If the British have been there and been colonials, there is pain. So when the war is over, the screw job goes on the Arabs, the British, and the French. And I'm a big Lawrence fan. I've read much, much, much about Lawrence and the books about Lawrence. Mm-hmm. Lawrence is in Damascus in Syria when the war is over. And he sees the French march into Damascus, the military, and he knows. Now, there are historians that argue whether or not Lawrence was in on it. I'm not so sure he was, but it's, you know, and he, when he sees the French march into Damascus, he knows that they've screwed the Arab world, and he leaves, and there's the whole thing about him changing his name and doing different things. He dies on a motorcycle, and I think, and he's gay, and people don't know that Lawrence was gay, and he knows then that it's over. So now, after all the lies that are told at Versailles, this goes back to Woodrow Wilson, Clemenceau, and Lloyd George, and people like Ho Chi Minh show up, and they want their voices heard. And, of course, they're dismissed. So Wilson comes home, and by this time, the American Senate has had enough of Wilson, and Lloyd George and Clemenceau, they get their way, and the British return as imperialists into Egypt and Palestine and all the places the British go, the French go, and Ho Chi Minh, he's there, he's at Versailles,

0: FDR knew, whether or not Winston Churchill knew, whether or not, you know, Joseph Stalin probably knew of all of them. But people came and said, you know, they are systematically murdering Jews, gypsies, homosexuals. You know, there was a German word called the Untermenschen, the underman, the animal people. Mm-hmm. And you could kill them if you wished. And, of course, they did. And the solution was to kill the Jews. So who's left? And there's this moment, you know, when FDR leaves, and people talk about when Roosevelt goes for this meeting at Yalta, and he's sick, he really is sick, and he's on a ship, and they go, after they leave, and people don't talk about it, but after they leave, he goes to, and a lot of the Arab states have not been yet created, but they come on board, and I think it's the Augusta was the ship, I'm not sure. And he throws, they bring poison testers on. It must have been just a show. And FDR says there are no Jews left in Poland because he's trying to ease the way for the creation of the state. FDR knows that the state will be, the state of Israel is coming your way. And he says, it's been recorded, there are no Jews left in Poland. And they retort, well, then give them Poland. Don't allow this to happen here. Well, the force is on. It's gonna happen. And the right to return where the European Jews and American Jews come into Palestine and establish, and they're, you talk about socialism, and they are socialist get-togethers. And Golda Meir, who was the head of the Socialist International, people don't know that. And So there's a guy named David Ben-Gurion. David right. the Lion. Ben-Gurion is the first. They offered the presidency to Albert Einstein. He turned it down. And Ben-Gurion's a really remarkable guy. But Ben-Gurion says, find me the paperwork. Find me the way I can say that we own this. And they came back and said we can't. In other words, and so this notion that you hear on talk shows that's laughable, God is not a real estate agent. He's not. God is not a real estate agent. Mm-hmm. And if people think that, like Ferranti and Teicher did that song, "This Land Is Mine, God Gave This Land to Me." Well,
1: right?
0: No, you know, like no. Unless you believe God is a real estate agent, you can't say that because everybody has. You know, that's what makes the Middle East, and that's what makes that part of the world so difficult, because, and then I mentioned the end of that movie, The Kingdom of Heaven, when he said, what's this worth? And he says, it's worth nothing. And then he turns and spins and says, it's worth everything. And I've been in the Middle East, you know, a couple times, and you can sense it. I mean, you really can.
1: So now,
0: yeah.
1: Yes. So Henry Kissinger, was he was part of that, the Balfour?
0: No, Balfour was during the First World War.
1: Early on.
0: Yeah,
1: okay.
0: It was for money. It was a money deal. The Rothschilds gave the money, and Balfour gave the right to return. That's the beginning of the creating of the state of Israel. And they're the Zionists. There's a Theodor Herzl. And in the meantime, European Jews have been the object of, I was mentioning yesterday, and I got all kinds of angry people yelling at me, but why we eat ham at Easter. And, you know, you go to Safeway and everybody eats ham. We ate hams as kids. But it comes out of Ukraine. It comes out of Poland, which was the nastiest part of this. And they ate ham. It's a slap. Because Semites don't eat pig meat. whether it's whether Correct. Whether they're Arabs or whether they're

0: you know, whether they're Muslims or whether they're Jews, they don't, or Hebrews, they don't eat ham. It's a,
1: and yeah, it's they call it unclean.
0: Unclean. It's what, but it's smart. Most of those laws are predicated on people being smart. For instance, burying the dead before the sun comes up or goes down, mm-hmm. because dead bodies breed disease.
1: Right. Yeah. The Book of Leviticus.
0: That's
1: you
0: right.
1: know, covers how yeah. to how to
0: how to live.
1: Yeah. Be clean.
0: Yes.
1: Correct.
0: Yeah. Yeah. And so, it's all smart stuff, and it's really, I mean, really smart stuff. In fact, and mm-hmm. so the bodies are. You know, bodies are back in that's the, in the caves or in the ground, with not metal but wooden, because everything goes back to the earth. It's I mean, I've been reading and trying to understand all of this for years and years and years, and it's great history, and it's
1: fascinating, Peter.
0: And it's religion, like we were talking about mm-hmm. religion. It. And at the same time, you know, the whole idea of who's in charge. And if you go back to Abraham, Abraham, everybody is Father Abraham. He's father of us all. And mm-hmm. out of that comes who claims what. And the Arabs claim that the firstborn was Ishmael. Sarah can't have children. She's the wife of Abraham, and so mm-hmm. he gives her Hagar. And Hagar has a baby, and that baby is Ishmael. In the meantime, a miracle happens. Sarah can have children, and she has mm-hmm. She has Isaac. And if you talk to Muslims and you read them, they tell you God talked about the firstborn. He didn't talk about. And who was the firstborn? The firstborn is whom? Ishmael. And so, in the Muslim world, in the Arab world, when Abraham takes the son to kill him mm-hmm. on God's will, he takes whom? The firstborn. And the firstborn, of course, is not Isaac, but it is Ishmael. And then Sarah drives them out and says, "We can't have them here." And that
1: right.
0: that line leads to Muhammad. The other line,
1: right.
0: the other line, the Isaac line, that leads to Christ.
1: I've studied this, and yeah. I'll just say how they differentiate this biblically is they say that Ishmael, yes, firstborn, right, with Hagar, but biblically they say that Isaac, it was preordained in the Bible. It was
0: yeah.
1: like when they predicted Jesus' birth.
0: I agree. Yeah. But when you see it from their side, and they say whom? They say Ishmael. And,
1: Ishmael.
0: And mm-hmm. so you go to Moby Dick, which is Pete Boyle's Get a Life. What's the first line in the classic Moby Dick?
1: Oh, I don't know.
0: Call me Ishmael.
1: Call me Ishmael. Oh, that's right.
0: So
1: Ahab.
0: First, it's Ahab. So
1: that's right. Okay.
0: But he says that. He says, and it was chilling to me because I was reading all these things at once. And where does he come up with that? And he goes, mm-hmm. and you know, when I read it when I was a kid, I thought it was like this story about chasing this whale. And then as an adult, you know that he's writing about something altogether different.
1: Mm.
0: But that first line is so significant. Call me Ishmael.
1: Call me Ishmael.
0: You take care of yourself.
1: Oh, my. What a great conversation. Thank you, Peter.
0: Oh, no, thank you. All right, everybody. We have 1 minute, and it's break time. So we have one line open. Everybody's ready. 303-696-1971. Do you expect this attack? Victor Marx becomes the go-to guy for the Republican Party. And socialism, and we'll talk with Deborah Flora at 11. So what time it is now? It is 10:19, which means it's break time. But up 97 to high today. Motorcycles outside, going to a motorcycle show. All's right in the world. You ready? All right, hit the bricks.

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15: There you go, Johnny Lee. Bob Lee and I met him, looking for love.
16: In all the wrong places.
15: Played at Mickey Gilley's. It must have been a time. 303-696-1971. Good morning, everyone. 710 KNUS. And the weather, Elijah Jam, 97, really going to be hot. 98 tomorrow, and a record on Monday, 99 degrees. Lines are jammed, and I want to read this one, and it's true. Herzl died, but he did know the Rothschilds and had nothing to do with Balfour. Herzl had nothing to do with Balfour. It was Rothschild. And Thomas, he writes, this is the same person, Thomas Edward Lawrence was the original queer for Palestine. Well, that's really nice. Thank you. That's enlightened. It's Saturday, the 13th of July, 710 KNUS. Peter Boyle's on the air everywhere. A lot of people sending things in. It's a bouncy morning. Did you know, and again, what people don't put up with, and it's the dental runaround. You go to the go for a checkup, and then the dentist sends you across town for an extraction and then somewhere else for Invisalign, and it's a waste of your time. 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And these are my guys. 303, again, the number 303-841-7466, 303-841-7466. Don't wait. Get it handled today. All right, where do we go next? We go to Joe. Hey, my man, hit the button in Arvada. The infamous Joe from Arvada. My boy. Good morning.
17: Good morning, Peter. I think it's wonderful that you're a historian, although you always say that you're kind of a lay historian.
15: I'm a reader.
17: Maybe
15: that's all.
17: A reader. I get it.
15: That's all.
17: Well, I am a Persian. And so you may have heard of this, and I'm sure you believe, just like Joseph Campbell, it's a myth. But in the Bible, there's a statue. It's called the Statue of Nebuchadnezzar.
15: Mm-hmm. I know.
17: It represents history. So being a historian, you'll know that it represents the different empires in history. And those empires began with the empire of Nebuchadnezzar, the Babylonians. And that was the empire of gold. That would be the head. And then was the chest. The chest of the statue of Nebuchadnezzar was made of silver. And it was the Medo-Persian Empire.
15: Mm-hmm.
17: And then
15: just a second, Joe. In a parallel world, the Mongols have an empire. The Chinese have an empire. I mean, there are other empires.
17: Oh, yes, but I'm talking about the Bible.
15: No, I understand that, but I'm not talking
17: about the Chinese.
15: No, but we're talking about history.
17: Yes, that's exactly right. God's quite the historian.
15: Well, what goes on with the Mongols? What does God have to do with that?
17: Well, see, God gave the dream to Nebuchadnezzar, and then Daniel interpreted it. And the dream was about all of history after the Jews were conquered by Nebuchadnezzar. The final part of the statue, the two parts, are the bronze part that represents the Romans. And then the clay is the legs of the statue. That represents...
15: Can you make the point in all of this, please?
17: Yeah, the point is that God is quite the historian and gave the dream to Daniel. But I want to point out that the silver part, the empire after the Babylonians, was the Medo-Persians. It's the very people... I'm a Persian.
15: Okay.
17: I'm a Persian.
15: I understand that. But at the same time, in the New World, the Aztecs have an empire. The Incas have an empire. The Mongols have an empire. And you can't look at something and say, we're going to decide simply predicated on one part of one world because that makes sense to you. You have to see.
17: Well, I'm sure you can find somewhere in the Bible that they're mentioned as well.
15: The Aztecs?
17: But this is God's interpretation of world history. Empires.
15: All right, fine.
17: Did the Aztec Empire extend around the world?
15: No, but it was in its own world.
17: Oh, no, but.
15: There's no but. It was
17: it didn't.
15: In its own world. No, it come
17: oh,
15: on.
17: Okay.
15: Did the Mongols extend around the world? No, but it was their empire. I'm saying to you, if you're a reader, and that's all I claim to be, empires fail.
17: Well, I would say to you this, that the Persians have been notated since, by the way, the dream of Nebuchadnezzar was in 505 B.C.
15: Okay, fine.
17: So that's 2,570 years ago.
15: Okay.
17: The reason I bring that up is that the Persians followed the Babylonians, and they've been at war with the Jews since then.
15: Well, it's a clash of religion.
17: Right.
15: It starts out that way. Then it becomes...
17: Except,
15: but again,
17: I would say
15: so,
17: to this, it's a clash of God and the irreligious.
15: Well, okay. But again, it would take too long. But the point of it is empires fail. Is that fair enough? You and I can agree on that?
17: You like Dune, don't you?
15: Very much so.
17: Well, this is actually an allegory of what we see happening.
15: Right, who are the Fremen?
17: Well, see, I would say to you this, that the Fremen are the Middle Eastern people, an allegory of.
15: No, they're not. There's one specific who they are.
17: Atreides is a emblem of the Messiah.
15: He's emblematic of
17: the Messiah.
15: When the Atreides come, they come as the, better yet, go back to the horrible family. They come as the colonials. They come to take the world. And
17: yes.
15: Harkonnens, they're Harkonnens. They are the ones that come. Look,
17: they're the barbarians.
15: Well, but they're also the colonials. When Paul, who's Paul Atreides?
17: He's the Messiah.
15: But look what he turns into.
17: The Messiah.
15: No, but what does he turn into in the books? Have you read them all? Have you taken?
17: Well, the God you're saying that he became the God Emperor.
15: He is the
17: Sandworm.
15: He is the count. He is he.
17: Well, the Lord Jesus Christ will come back to rule and reign for 1,000 years.
15: But Paul
17: quite soon.
15: But Paul stays. In other words, I love the book and I love the series.
17: So does the Lord. So does the Lord. The Lord lasts forever.
15: Who is God? And then I'm going to shut this down. I love your call. Who's God in the book Dune?
17: Well, Paul Atreides is the Messiah, but God he's a part of the Godhead.
15: Paul Atreides is a political.
17: Yes, but he's part of the Godhead.
15: Remember,
17: just like Jesus.
15: Well, that's fine. That's a fine interpretation. But,
17: well, it's the truth. Jesus is part of the Godhead.
15: No, but put him out of that book.
17: I'm talking about reality. It's an allegory.
15: All
17: the
15: right.
17: Paul Atreides and Dune is an allegory, right?
15: Would
17: you agree with that?
15: No, it's a great story. It's
17: repetitive. Fiction. But the truth is that Jesus Christ is part of the Godhead.
15: All right.
17: That's right.
15: Have a good weekend, Bubba. Thank you, man. All right, brother. Let's go to Bill. Bill in Douglas County. Hey, Biden, you're on the show. Good morning.
18: Hey. You know, I haven't spoken to you since you were both working full time.
15: Yeah. Yes, sir.
18: Yeah, I remember when you went off the air a couple of years ago, I think it was right around the time that Breakfast King closed, and I was devastated. I'm like,
15: we were both fans. We were fans of the King, man. I used to go to the King. It was next to the biker place. Yeah.
18: Yeah, right there, Santa Fe. And they both happened at the same time, and they were kind of like two institutions. So I moved to Denver in 89, and I'm like, and they both went away at the same time. I'm like, thank God, you're back.
15: Oh, man. Hey, Bill, go ahead, brother.
18: Yeah, so a couple things. I know you can't debunk every BS story that your callers come in with, but AOC is not a millionaire. As far as I know, not even close. As far as I know, she owns no real estate, no equities, no meme coins, nothing, okay? They're spreading this rumor around, and it's just not true. She may be one day, but she's not one today.
15: All right.
18: So, I don't know. That's a thing they got going on over there on that side of the spectrum. It's not true.
15: All right.
18: In terms of the... another thing, you hit something that I've had a long pet peeve about, anti-Semitic. Yes, Arabs are Semites, but anti-Semitic refers specifically to Jews.
15: In the West, where in Europe and the United States, but not in the ME, because they're Semites. they can be anti-Zionist, but they're not.
18: In English, the term anti-Semite doesn't extend to Arabs. You'd have to say anti-Arab or something if you wanted to make that distinction. Well, here's one way I look at it. Okay, African American. Your ancestors came from Africa. Yeah. You're an American, and you probably identify as black. Elon Musk, who came from Africa and is an American, is not an African American.
15: He came from South Africa,
18: right? But he's not an African American.
15: No, because,
18: even though he was born right. But bastardizing that term if you said that.
15: But I like this call a lot. If you take Africa, Africa is divided in sub-Saharan Africa and Saharan Africa.
18: Yep.
15: And that's the best way to see it, the best way for me to see it. So what's the dividing line?
18: The south of the Sahara.
15: Well, have you been, and I'm not trying to be Mr. Big, but have you been there?
18: I've only been to Morocco, nowhere else.
15: Well, they will tell you, and I've tried to explain this to people. I was in Beirut, and was with... Lebanon was, I don't know what's going on now, but there you say to them, they're not Lebanese, they are not Arabs, they're Phoenicians. They're Phoenicians. And they say to me, we taught the world the alphabet. We did this, we did that. We're Phoenicians. Move across. The Egyptians. They're not going to tell you they're Arabs. You know who they are? They're Egyptians. We built this.
18: Yeah, the Moroccans are Berbers. They say they're Arabs because they speak Arabic, because they were conquered by the Arabs 1,200 years ago.
15: Well, but again, they were conquered by the Muslims.
18: By the Muslim Arabs out of Arabia.
15: But the leader of all of that was a Kurd. Saladin,
18: yeah.
15: He's a Kurd. He's not, but
18: he was inspired. He was inspired by Muhammad out of Arabia.
15: There you go.
18: I mean,
15: and so yeah, when the Pope calls for the Crusade to return to recapture the Holy Land, he's a Christian. I mean, in spite of what you heard on the last caller, this is a clash of religion. Here's a great one. I was talking, we were talking to my family about it. Crescent rolls. What are crescent rolls significant of?
18: I think it was the victory at the gates of Vienna.
15: There you go. The Viennese bakers did what? It was because the flag it is the mark for Ramadan, where the moon is there and the star is there for the star is Venus, and when everything lines up, and then the call goes out, it is time for the beginning again. And so they started baking crescent rolls as a slap in the face. We beat you at the gates of Vienna. Go ahead. I'm sorry.
18: You're reminding me now. You know who I haven't heard on your show in forever is Robert Spencer. You guys still on good terms?
15: We'll get him back next week.
18: I haven't heard him on your show forever.
15: No, we'll get him back next week.
18: Yeah. Okay. That's good. So I just wanted to touch on that. But one other thing I wanted to ask you.
15: Do it real quick. I got a minute. Go ahead.
18: I assume at some point you're going to maybe have Victor Marx in front of your microphone at some point.
15: I had him once.
18: Can you ask him if he's going to... Yeah, you had him once, but now I don't know what he's going to do. If he's going to still hide from the media or not? You ask him to release his tax returns, him and his wife.
15: You got the deal.
18: If you ever get him again,
15: see what happens.
18: If you ever get him again,
15: see if it happens.
18: All right, I'd love to see that.
15: Thanks for your call. Okay. Good to hear your voice.
18: Hey,
15: man.
18: You the man.
15: All right. So Saturday, 13 July, 2026. I got my sickle out there, as Brando said, and there's a motorcycle show and contest. And I'll take it to Brando. Do you expect the Iranians to attack? Victor Marx, Socialism, History, 710 KNUS.
19: President Trump is ordering flags lowered nationwide in honor of Senator Lindsey Graham. A 71-year-old South Carolina Republican died after a brief and sudden illness Saturday night, according to his office. President Trump called Graham a truly great man.
20: He had a unique, I wouldn't often ask, but if I had a problem with a Democrat, he could work it out.
19: The 71-year-old lawmaker's unexpected death was announced by his office early today. Senator Tim Scott says America has lost a true statesman after the death of Lindsey Graham.
21: It is a morning of mourning for me. It's a powerful reminder that life is fleeting, that we are not here very long.
19: Scott appeared on CNN's State of the Union. The U.S. Ambassador to the United Nations, Mike Waltz, says the ceasefire between the U.S. and Iran has broken down. Appearing on ABC's This Week, Waltz said Iran is not living up to the Memorandum of Understanding and that all options are on the table. I'm Lisa Carton.
22: Foundations of Freedom, a look at America's founding principles and the leaders who shaped our nation.
23: When Abraham Lincoln was elected president in 1860, America stood on the edge of collapse. Over the next 4 years, the Civil War claimed more than 700,000 lives and tested whether our republic could endure. As the war drew to a close, Lincoln looked beyond victory. He looked toward healing. In his second inaugural address, he challenged the nation, "Let us strive on to bind up the nation's wounds, to achieve and cherish a just and lasting peace." Lincoln understood that preserving the greatest experiment in self-government required more than winning a war. It required the character to restore what had been broken. More than 160 years later, America still faces division. The question is not whether we'll disagree. The question is whether we still have the wisdom and the character to heal together.
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25: Play in Texas,
15: gotta have a fiddle in the band. Good pick.
25: That lead guitar is hot, but not far.
15: The Louisiana man. JR opened up the case, right?
25: So raw's enough that both are faded love.
15: Wow.
25: That's all dance.
15: Paying faded love.
25: Play in Texas. You gotta have a fiddle in the band.
15: There you go. 710 KNUS. Well, I tell you what, Faded Love. You got to play Faded Love next time. That great line, Faded Love was playing. What a great tune for... walked in a lot of places and Faded Love is playing. 710 KNUS, Denver's talk station. That or Waltz Across Texas. Waltz Across Texas with you in my arms. July 13th, 2026. 710 KNUS, we are Denver's talk station, and there is one line open, and I wanted to do a really good open line show, and it's working that way. Deborah Flora on Victor Marks at the top of the hour. Short of that, it's us. A bunch of things are coming, flying in the door. We go to Michael. Hey, brother man, you're on the radio show. Good morning.
0: Hey, good morning, Peter. So good to be with you.
15: Well, thank you.
0: So, yeah, absolutely. I just had a couple of comments, one on Victor Marks, but first of all, you know, on your question about Iran, I was just going to add something in there about that. You know, Trump, I feel like, doesn't get a lot of credit that is due to him when it comes to showing restraint, because there's multiple times he could have, you know, launched a full-on ground invasion of Karg Island,
15: Michael, you can't do that. You just literally can't
0: do that.
15: Right,
0: no, that's what I'm saying.
15: Yeah.
0: But he has shown a lot of restraint by not doing that, and I don't think he always gets the credit he's due because he has shown that restraint. I do think that he thought, obviously, that the war would be a lot faster. It would be over in, like, 4 weeks.
15: Well, remember, they talked about unconditional surrender. And now they're talking about a negotiated deal. That's light years. That's light years apart.
0: Yeah. And I think, you know, it's like Trump understands that, you know, a ground invasion, like you said, it would be a really bad thing,
15: my heavens,
0: obviously.
15: Yeah.
0: But, you know, he gets that, and he's definitely not going to do it before the midterms. I kind of, you know, I wonder what he would do after the midterms when he doesn't
15: would
0: have
15: you do
0: to worry
15: me,
0: about
15: would you
0: those
15: do me a favor historically? Tell me an outside country that's been successful in meddling in what we call the Middle East.
0: Right. None that I can think of.
15: That's telling you something, isn't it?
0: Yeah. Well, like you said, I think he thought it was going to be another Venezuela situation where he would be in and out and he could just declare victory. But now I think he's in a position where, you know, he wants to get out, but he also wants to declare some form of victory. Well, and I don't think the current memorandum of understanding is a sufficient form of victory for most Americans, what they would consider that looking like. But, I don't know. What are your thoughts on that?
15: If you know, the ME, or the Middle East, is it's a quagmire. It is it's easy to go in, and it's impossible to get out. And so Donald Trump begins by, and the Israelis, remember, it's Donald Trump. Actually, it's the United States of America and the Israelis. So it's 28 February 2026. The United States and the Israelis are at war with Iran and the regional allies. Hostilities broke out after the U.S. and Israel airstrikes killed those Iranian officials, including the supreme leader. They killed Ali Khamenei. And these strikes were launched amid ongoing U.S.-Iran negotiations. Historians call these wars of choice. We talk about being at war, a perpetual war, an endless war, a forever war, a war of choice. You choose to do that. Now what? You tell me.
0: Right. Yeah, that's a good point. And one more thing, and then I'm going to hop off.
15: All right.
0: Uh-huh. No, I agree. That's a good point, Peter. And something I was going to mention on Victor Marks. So CNN, I was watching CNN the other morning, and they did a segment on Victor Marks. I think it was yesterday, actually. They said they were talking about things he's campaigning on. And one of the things I found interesting they brought up, one of his campaign claims was he claims to perform prayers to free people of demonic oppression.
15: Yes.
0: And they were kind of talking about this as like a joke, like a joking type of thing, like, oh, he does it. But the reality is, what role spiritual warfare, you know, could play in his campaign, if any?
15: Well, that's
0: and
15: what it is.
0: Angle, I don't think, yeah. And I don't think a lot of people are like looking at it like that, but I was wanting to get your thoughts on that too. Like,
15: well,
0: you know, could spiritual warfare play a role?
15: Well, you know, he claims to be able to do exorcisms over the phone.
0: Right.
15: That's a little rough. I've spent an hour with the guy. I found a lot of holes in his in his soul, not in his soul, in his story. I don't know what you do with him, but he won. He won.
0: Yeah.
15: And Deborah Flores is going to talk about it. How did he win and why did he win, I think, are really infinitely better questions. I also think that it speaks volumes about talk radio and everybody that goes with it. Nobody must have heard it. We think we're important, and the term of corporate talk, I think, applies. And they beat that guy like a baby harp seal on talk radio. He still won. They went after him on Channel 9. He won. Now, I'm not. You watch him in action. I mean, he turned. He made Kyle Clark. It made it into a clown show. Kyle, my dog's going to bite you. Did you see that? Did you watch that?
0: The dog the debate.
15: Yeah. He treated it like it was a joke.
0: Right. Well, I mean, I think it's like, yeah, when you ask those leading questions like Kyle Clark does, like he asks those questions, it's like rhetorical questions almost. Mm-hmm. It's almost like he's not trying to get a real answer. He's
15: no.
0: just trying to embarrass, you know, the Republican candidate. And I don't really think that's productive to, debate.
15: But everybody knows. I mean, I watched for some reason last night. I'm reading this new Ramsey book. It's very good. I was looking to see about the weather for today to ride the motorcycle. So I turn on Channel 9, and I catch Kyle Clark. He calls Victor Marx a fraud. I mean, when he starts a Victor Marx story, he calls him a fraud on Channel 9. He must not be worried about a lawsuit on that little puppy. But, you know, I wanted to know what the weather's going to be like. And they led with, you know, the fires and everything. And it's, you know, that's... That's stuff that I think, because my love of the state, you know, I don't want to know about. I mean, I want to know about the fires, but at the same time, you know, they talked about the weather today, and it's going to be no rain today. So, anyhow.
0: Yeah. I don't think there's any expectation of Kyle Clark to be objective.
15: No,
0: on Nine News.
15: No.
0: I mean, there's no expectation of that. So it's like, you know, this isn't surprising that he would go about it that way, but it is what it is, Peter. And I think, you know, people see through that, quite frankly. But
15: who are you talking about? Victor Marx or
0: Kyle Clark?
15: I don't know.
0: Yeah.
15: I mean, I don't know. I think, once again, and I'm going to write my column on Monday about how it's so diminished now. Radio ratings and television and everything goes with it, that Victor Marx won. Like I said, they beat him like a redheaded stepson, and he still won. You tell me.
0: Right.
15: Good call. Thanks, Michael.
0: Thank you, Peter.
15: Here's what we're going to do. We're going to head for home, 303-696-1971, round third, head for home. Deborah Flora, who I love, and her husband Jonathan, who I love, she's coming on the show about Victor Marx wins the GOP, and how did he do it? And he'll face Phil Weiser in November. Now what? And also we're continuing to ask about, do you expect the Iranians to attack? We're talking about socialism, and we got really good callers. Please, folks, give me a second with Deborah, and we'll get back to you. Could Iran attack the United States? Yeah, you bet on it. 303-696-1971. Stay here.
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10: President Trump is ordering American flags be lowered nationwide in honor of Senator Lindsey Graham. The 71-year-old Republican senator from South Carolina died, according to his office, after a brief and sudden illness Saturday night. Flags will fly at half staff through July 18th. FBI Director Kash Patel says that agency's assisting local authorities now, also paying a tribute to Graham in a post on X, writing he was a devoted public servant and a true patriot. Appearing on NBC's Meet the Press, President Trump paid tribute to Graham, describing a phone call he had with him just hours before his passing.
20: He sounded a little tired, but perfect, but a little bit tired. I had a right to be. And he was a worker. No, he was really a worker. And you know, he had a unique ability. He was able to deal with Democrats and Republicans. If I had a problem, a real problem, I wouldn't often ask. But if I had a problem with a Democrat, he could work it out.
10: The U.S. ambassador to the U.N., Mike Walls, told ABC's This Week the ceasefire between the U.S. and Iran has broken down. He says Iran has not been living up to the memo of understanding and that all options are back on the table.
26: Regardless of whether you're party to some conflict, you cannot start shooting in all directions, attacking your neighbors, attacking civilian shipping, civilian infrastructure, throwing mines in international waterways.
10: This amid new tensions surrounding the Strait of Hormuz, the U.S. insists the strait remains open, with CENTCOM saying in a post on X today, U.S. forces are positioned and prepared to ensure that freedom of navigation. This follows Iran saying the strait is closed until further notice. The world's number one men's tennis player, Jannik Sinner, has won his second consecutive Wimbledon men's title, defeating number two seed Alexander Zverev in four sets. It marks Sinner's fifth Grand Slam singles title. The defeat for Zverev scuttles his attempt to win the Channel Slam, that's the French Open and Wimbledon in the same season. I'm Scott Carr.
27: Your Sunday forecast here in the Denver metro area. Plenty of sunshine and very hot today with daytime high temperatures in the upper 90s. We're going to have this dome of high pressure strengthen as it tracks over the Intermountain West. Tonight, we'll see low temperatures down to 65. And for Monday and Tuesday, we'll see daytime temperatures close to 100 degrees. Gusty winds at times won't bring much relief, I'm afraid. Overnight lows dropping into the mid to upper 60s. Wednesday, sunny and continued hot, highs in the upper 90s. I'm Day Weather Meteorologist Patrice Sutter.
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1: You count on it. Ric Flair, Slick Rick. To beat a man, you got to beat the man. It's Saturday, July the 13th, 2026. I'm Peter Boyle. This is Radio Free Denver. Good old 710, KNUS. Our phone number, 303-696-1971. We have spent the first couple hours talking about expectations on the Iranians to attack. We've talked about the Middle East, and I wrote down three topics that I prepped for last night, and I was doing it all week, and Jeff and Bill come back Monday on Victor Marx and on the rise of socialism. Is Deborah working alone? Is she going to work? They go, okay. Ladies and gentlemen, please say good morning. If you would, bring her up, Adam. I can honestly say, and her husband's listening, I love her.
2: Peter, right back at you, my friend.
1: She has been so wonderful. And her husband, Jonathan, who I know is listening, I've been talking to Jonathan all morning. They've become,
2: yes,
1: they've really become part of a family for me, a family of people that have been so kind to me and talked to me. And this woman is certainly there, and her husband is the man. He really is the man. So here you are. Deborah is with us, and everybody knows Deborah, but the Victor Marx wins. Mm-hmm. And I'm going to write my column Monday about I think what happened, but I want to know what you know. I respect you guys so much, you and Jonathan. How and why, Deborah, did Victor Marx win?
2: Yeah, well, thanks, Peter. And by the way, we feel exactly the same way about you. We're grateful that you are part of our larger family. We appreciate it. Here's what I believe happened in the world of politics. Having been a candidate, having covered races for years, not as many as you, Peter, but I've certainly covered races for years. what really trumps everything is both the fundraising and the name recognition. And I actually think what is surprising about this is not that Victor Marx won, but that he won by such a tiny percentage. And we're talking about really half a percentage point between the two lead candidates, but not half a percentage point of his total vote get, which is why it didn't go to an automatic recount. I think Victor, until the
1: race. Stay where you are. Your phone started cracking up. Go back. I know you're walking and talking. I think you're walking and talking. We just okay. Go ahead.
2: Okay. Can you hear me now?
1: Yes, ma'am.
2: Is this okay? Okay. What I was saying is I don't think it's surprising that Victor Marx won. I think it's surprising that he won by such a small margin. Until about 2 months before the actual primary, and running away with it. But finally, the process kicked in. He had the debates or forums. He had avoided all of that. When he finally agreed to do the interview with Kyle Clark and then did the debate, and then obviously a lot of the coverage, Peter, that you and others have been doing, asking the questions that is a natural part of vetting a candidate, when that really began to kick in, I think he dropped from where he probably would have run away with this to barely winning by half a percentage point. When you think about it, he didn't even get 40%. Now, I compare it with the race of Dan Mays in 2010. Mm. Dan Mays won the primary by 50%.
1: Yeah, but there were different reasons. I was very much involved in that. And
2: yes.
1: our guest and one and only Deborah Flora.
2: Please.
1: Mays was a whole different boogie. I mean, people bring up Mays, but
2: The only comparison I make with Mays is that he won, but people did not know a lot about him. Here's what I think is going to be interesting going forward, Peter, as we watch this. This is a major comparison. A party in Colorado, the Republican Party, would go into minority status if the candidate for governor does not get over 10%.
1: And Tommy almost did that. You know that. Tom Tancredo damn near did.
2: He got 36%, almost 37%. Hickenlooper got 51%. Dan Mead got 11.1%.
1: Yep.
2: We're heading into a situation now where what I'm hearing from a lot of people that are really kind of not happy that Victor Marx won the nomination, A lot of them are saying they're going to vote for Greg Lopez, who's now running as an independent.
1: Yeah, I spoke with Greg.
2: Then you have the independents that have grown from 2010. Now they're 51%. In this primary vote, the vast majority of the unaffiliated voters decided to vote for the Democrat candidate. We haven't even seen the ads that the Democrats are going to start running against Victor Marks.
1: Oh, you wait.
2: As we know. And we could actually see a situation where Dan Meza had 11% in 2010. Now you've got a much bigger unaffiliated voter group. You have a candidate with far more liability, because even if you're a Christian like I am, you can run some ads where you talk about, you know, speaking to demons and all that. The vast majority of Colorado is not going to understand or be drawn to that by any means.
1: Let me bring you back, and this is what I plan on writing about on Monday. Deborah Flores here. We're talking about Dan Mays. We're talking about, there's a lot of difference between the two. We're talking about Victor Marks. There was a term that came up called corporate talk, which I thought was a great line, and with the exception, I'm sitting in where Jeff Hunt sits and Billy sits over on the other side of the glass. Those guys were supportive, is a good term, of Victor Marks. The rest of, myself included, the rest of media, as I said, hit him like a baby harp seal. And he won. And Dan Mays took it. We hit him like a redheaded stepson, like a baby harp seal, and he got beaten. So what does it say about the diminished impact of Denver Front Range media?
2: You know, this is where I disagree just a little bit, Peter, which makes for a good conversation.
1: No, please.
2: I actually think it's because of the power of talk radio that Victor Marks did not run away with this. I also think that because I do think he would have probably won by, I don't know, probably, he probably would have gotten over 50%. He only got 39%. I believe he would have gotten over 51%. It would have not been nearly as close, because think about the fact that he outspent Barb Kirkmeyer, I don't know, by four times.
1: But
2: he had over $2 million, and she had about $600,000.
1: I love her, but in the meantime, you know, the Scott Bottoms variable plays out in this as well. And I used a line when I was a kid and trying to learn to box, and we boxed for a guy that was... He was a pretty tough guy, and I wasn't any good. But the guys would complain about losing, and I never did because I lost. But he would say, if Jens was going to win, because we were in Pittsburgh, Jens would have won. And if Barbara Kirkmeyer, who I really like, was going to win, she'd have won.
2: Well, I haven't.

0: came within 2,000 votes.
1: Yeah.
0: I think the bigger thing that everyone in the Republican Party has to look at now is we need to go back to thoroughly vetting our candidates.
1: No, I agree with
0: Victor
1: that.
0: Victor Hart got a pass. But he got a total pass on doing forums until the last month.
1: Again.
0: And that's when it began to turn.
1: With love in my heart, if Stanley was here, he would look at Barbara Kirkmeyer and said, if Yunz is going to win, Yunz has won. You didn't win. And by you can we can make all we can. And Deborah Flores here, who I think hung the moon. If no, seriously, I mean, but if he was going to win, he would have won. Pardon me. If she was going to win, she'd have won. And the same. And that's so we're coming to a showdown in November. And you know, you listened to the hour that I spent with him, and it was interesting. Somebody said to me the other day, a pretty tight person said, isn't it interesting since you spent that hour with Victor Marks, he hasn't brought up martial arts at all. He doesn't do, may be, for me, he doesn't do the gun trick now. He doesn't do that stuff. And he's, listen, go ahead, I'm sorry. You were going to say something.
0: Yeah, No, and I think, Peter, the original question of the impact of talk radio, you had an impact. I read where you were quoted in numerous articles that were written afterwards.
1: Yes.
0: Particularly also about 45,000, his website used to say that he had saved and rescued, or one of those terms, 45,000 women and children.
1: It's a joke.
0: That was changed, was changed afterwards.
1: Yep.
0: So my point was, when he finally began to get scrutiny, and he finally allowed others to ask him real questions, then it began to erode. I think the surprise for me, or what I saw happen, is before everyone began asking the real questions, started really vetting, I think he would have won and had over 50%. Because of the examination, he had 39% and only half a point, 2,000 votes separating him and Barb. Barb had a tough road for sure when you can only raise $600,000 in a gubernatorial race.
1: I mean, I understand all that. If she was going to win, she'd have won.
0: Yeah,
1: I mean that's that's really the truth.
0: Yeah,
1: if she was going to win, she'd have won. And now, now he faces Phil Weiser, who I ended up watching Channel 9 last night because this new Ramsey book's out, and I got to work in the morning, so I'm sitting reading and watching. And they showed Hickenlooper and Michael Bennett at the fires. Michael Bennett looked like the last chapter of What's the Use. He's just standing there, and Hickenlooper's talking. They're in front of a bulldozer, and the entire conversation it's Hickenlooper. I mean, Bennett doesn't say what time it is, and so, and Hickenlooper squeaked it from a socialist. I mean, those are the things that I think. You know, when watching Diana DeGette get clipped, who clips her? A socialist who came really, really, really close on Hickenlooper, a socialist, and Bennett standing there looking like, you know, somebody ran over his dog in the driveway, and here's Phil Weiser. Jared Polis looks like, you know, all the stuff that's going on with Jared Polis, he looks terrible. I mean in terms of his behavior in politics. So there's all these things going on right now in Colorado.
0: It's a crazy time. I mean, the Democrats have a huge reckoning coming. When you read the DSA, the Democrat Socialists of America website, they say we will work within or without the Democrat Party.
1: Yep.
0: And they persuaded Bernie Sanders to run as a Democrat, even though he's a socialist, because they wanted to take over the Democrat Party.
1: Yep.
0: That's where the energy is.
1: I
0: think it's because the Democrat Party lacks leadership and vision and focus, so this is taking them over. And then I think here in Colorado for the Republican Party, the question is, are we going to go into minority status because we didn't vet a candidate the way they needed to be allowed a pass?
1: But he shocks the world. And by the way, the face of the Democratic Party today is the mayor of New York City.
0: Yes, it is.
1: And it's not, it's not Newsom or any of these other characters. It's

0: him. And I mean, there's so much in play right now. It really
1: there is.
0: Oh boy.
1: You know, another interesting thing, Peter, is that Shimon Blau just got 2,200 signatures.
0: Go back, Deborah. Go back. Your phone just cracked. Go back to where you were. That's okay. Say it again.
1: Shimon Blau.
0: I lost you totally now.
1: Okay, can you hear me now?
0: It's still cracked.
1: Okay, how about here?
0: Yes, ma'am. There you go.
1: Okay, I will not move.
0: Tell Jonathan to move.
1: Yeah. I know, right. What's interesting that to watch going to be in CD1, where Milot Kiros won the Democrat seat as a...
0: I lost you. I keep losing you. Hey, Como's down. Deb, can you hear me? All right, let me do this. 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We got good. The man in my ear said, "She's good." I said, "You have no idea." "You have no idea." Deborah Flores here. Now you're clean again. We got about
1: okay, great.
0: We got a couple more minutes. We got two more minutes.
1: Okay. Well, I'll say this real quick then, Peter. And by the way, I just want the reason why we've been going back for is I want to give a shout out to everybody who is doing talk radio and doing the serious work of asking serious questions. But what I was going to say is going to be interesting to watch in the CD1 race is that Shimon Blau just petitioned on and got 2,200 signatures, only needed 1,500 in 3 days to be an alternative to a socialist in Denver. We'll see whether or not he's able to pull it out, but this is, we're watching in real time whether or not a two-party system can continue and whether or not they've gotten too extreme without representing the center.
0: But the modern Democratic Party is a Trotskyist, it's a socialist workers' party, the kind that, well, I shouldn't say Trotskyist, but they're a socialist workers' party like exists in Europe. That's what the Democrats now are. It's not Jack Kennedy and Harry Truman and FDR. It's it's these guys.
1: I think the big movement, Peter, may be what we may see is almost a post-partisan movement in Colorado with 51% unaffiliated of those who believe in the Constitution of the United States. Socialism does not work. You cannot be authoritarian on either side of the fringe. It's do we believe in the Constitution, and that may be what we see begin to happen in Colorado.
0: And also in Europe, there's something called democratic socialism, and it does exist. This is such a... I'm riding my motorcycle today, and you guys are working on a film, so when the smoke clears, tell Jonathan we're going back to the bench.
1: Okay? We will. We will be in there face-to-face with you, my friend, which we always enjoy.
0: So thank
1: we'll
0: you
1: do
0: so
1: that
0: much.
1: Soon.
0: Thanks, Deb.
1: Okay, all right,
0: everybody.
1: Take care.
0: 303-696-1971. We have two lines open. Boy, I tell you, there's so many topics here this morning. It is us. Stay here, 710 KNUS.
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0: There you go. 710 KNUS on a Saturday, the 13th of July. Miss Tanya Tucker, I got a Tanya Tucker story. Took place in Cheyenne, and I don't know if I've ever told it on the air, but I was trying to ride bulls, and I went to bull riding school, and which is another really stupid move, but. Jerome Robinson was my teacher, and David Allen and Bob Edson and all those guys. And so they get me a job up in Cheyenne, if you remember, when it used to be Wide World of Sports, and Kurt Gowdy and Larry Mahan. Larry had quit riding, and he was arguably the finest rough stock rider. And he had a band, and there was a place up there called the Hitchin' Post, and it's now closed down and burned down, and we did our radio show in the Hitch for, thank you to the late Lynn Kelly and everybody, we had us a time. I'm Walt Garrison, David Allen, and wow, I can tell you stories that I can't tell you stories, but I can tell you this story. So I was on the rodeo floor, and I would do, here's the bull, and here's the gate, and here's the cowboy, and it would go up to Kurt and to Larry. And they edited all this stuff. Remember, they never did it live. It was part of Wide World of Sports, Kurt Gowdy. So that night, in this place, a huge place called the Buckle Club, it was big. And I was asked if I could sit at the front table with the dignitaries. So in the door, true story, comes a woman, beautiful woman, in a Greenpeace jacket. And I'm thinking, man, you're wearing a Greenpeace jacket in Cheyenne. And so Larry and Kurt are on the stage, and Larry said, Larry had a killer band with him, and Larry said, we have a special guest here tonight. Let's see if she'll sing us a song. And the whole time this woman would have, I mean, she had a... What they say, it's like a sailor, right? Remember, like, woo, had a mouth on her. And he said, Miss Tanya Tucker. And she stands up. And I thought, oh, man, I'm at the table. And that's that song, Shuffle With Me, Houston Stranger. It's a cow, but she had Delta Dawn, you know, all these great hits. And she's got a song, and maybe you can find it, Adam. It's called While You're Out There Riding Rainbows. I don't know any of this stuff. And she was dating, going winky-winky with a bronc rider named, it was Bobby Brown. And I knew Bobby, and everybody called him Hooter. And they came out of that Donnie Gay, Pete Gay, Hooter. I mean, these guys were like, they were Texas tough. They were semi, what did, they always call them semi-tough, half-tough. And some guy decides that... He could touch Miss Tucker in all the wrong places, and the fight breaks out, and there it's on. I mean, to talk about a bar fight, and it's a big place, and there everybody's banging away. So I'm going, and you can hear some guy in the back yell, "Hey, Kurt, turn them cameras around and show them Cheyenne." I heard that guy, and there must have been, by this time, I don't know, 10 people in the fight. And the cops come in, and it's a big breakup, but it's Bobby Brown, Hooter. And so jump ahead, I'm in Sturgis, and Tanya Tucker's appearing. And they had this celebrity, quote-unquote, ride, and they I got into the, somehow, they said, hey, you want to go, you're Peter Boyle, so you can go on this ride. So I'm like, back in the back, and Tanya Tucker is, I didn't know if she was appearing in there. She is, she's riding a Road King. She rode her own bike. So I went up, and she's close to the front, and I said, Miss Tucker, and she turned around. I said, I was in Cheyenne that night when Hooter punched that. I punched, my God. And she looked at me, and I'm thinking, okay, here it comes. And she goes, Earl, come here. She brings about two guys over, and she said, tell them about their fight. And I'm stuck. And I said, well, and she, I said, you were wearing a Greenpeace jacket. And that's when I saw you. She said, oh, yeah. You know, she was wearing it. I don't think she was a member of Greenpeace by any stretch of the imagination. But she was with Bobby, and the fight was on, and she was there. But that song, Shuffle With Me, Houston Stranger, it's a cowboy love night. And when you open it, she says, Faded Love was playing. And Faded Love is, you know, if you're into country music, or even maybe, I don't know if there's a difference between country and Western, or country, people say country Western. There's Western and there's country, and I think there's the two. But there she was, man, Miss Tanya Tucker. And in the, and they don't say Tanya, they say Tanya. And I think that's Texas talk, Tanya. Or I've always said it's three syllables. Would you care to dance? Dance is three. And then Waltz Across Texas. And that song make you cry. Waltz Across Texas. And that was always that song they played. And Cheyenne's coming up, and it's a very special place for me going to Cheyenne. And we would go up there and take the radio show up there. And my co-host for years was Walt Garrison. And we talked a little bit about this yesterday, but hi, I'm Walt Garrison, and he was David Allen's guy. And David, who I've had on the show with me before, David lives up in Montana now. And David was the public relations guy for the PRCA, and the PRCA was in Denver then, and they were right next to Mile High Stadium before they tore it down. And I'm working with Bob Lee, and Bob and I, and Bob's off, and John Keyworth, who is my son, who is now a man, a child of, he's got a son of his own. We're having breakfast tomorrow morning, And we were talking, and Bob was off, and Keyworth was co-hosting, and he was playing for the Broncos, and he was a fullback in the Broncos. He and Larry Canada. How many people remember Larry Canada, the mailman? And so we're doing call-ins about what's your fantasy job? And people were talking about different things, and I ended up writing about this for the Pro Rodeo News about what had happened. And so, mouthy, I say, yeah, and then John said to me, he said, well, what would you like to do? And I said, and I'd never been to a rodeo in my life, and we got this big hit show doing country and western music, Bob and I. I said, I like to ride in a rodeo. And I've told this story before, and I don't know anything, I don't know a squat about the rodeo. And Donna Darling was the receptionist, Dee Dee. And she comes in during a spot break and says, there's a guy on line three or whatever line he was on. His name's David, and he's with the Rodeo Cowboys Association. So a wise guy, I put him on the air. And he said, I'm David. We later become great friends. And he said, I'm David Allen. And he said, what event? I didn't know about events. What event? So John's looking at me. And I said, well, what do you got? And, you know, they got steer tripping and bronc riding and saddle broncs and bareback and goat roping. And, you know, and he says, bull riding. I've never been to bull riding in my life. And I said, I like to go. I'll be a bull rider. And he said, okay, bull riding it is. And now I've talked. Now I've said it. Now I'm in. Remember bacon and eggs, right? Now I'm in. So I meet David, and there was a team rodeo here in Denver at the time, and the team, Denver's team, was the Denver Stars. And so the PRCA didn't like these people, and it's politics and it's mixed up, but we go. And where I'm watching guys, you know, goat rope, and I'm watching steer trippers, and I'm watching saddle bronc, you know, now it's bull riding time. So they come up and get me, and they say, come on down. And I go behind the chutes. And I never saw a bull ride in my life. And I signed up to go to school. And the bull was Panda Bear. And the rider was Dougie Shipe. And I later became friends with Dougie. And Panda had been, you know, they vote, and Panda had been Bull of the Year, like 3-4 years before. And Harry Vold, and I saw Harry Vold's daughter when last Saturday when we were out there doing the Cowboy Show. Harry Vold was about, no, he was about half tough. And so I'm watching. And I later find out Todd Hills is involved in these guys. And he gets up on Panda, and I don't know anything about this. And I'm standing there staring at it, and guys got their arms around me. Hey, Boyles, I'm like, you're going to do this. And you know, the hooker comes in, drops the buck strap, brings it up. Dougie ties on, and I'm still looking, and you don't talk. You know, and all this stuff about let's go outside and all those kinds of things. You shake your head. And Larry Mahan taught me that, just nod. Because then bulls can hear. And he says, and they yank the gate, and they pull the buck rein, and Panda's off. And Dougie's on Panda. And the bull put his nose in the dirt, and he throws a snot bucket back like a foot and a half. A foot and a half of snot's coming out of that bull's nose, coming back over the buck chute. And I'm standing there with David and Flash, I think, was with us, Bob Edson. And I'm thinking, what have I done? And the bull put his nose in the dirt, and I think, what's that great line of riding Fu Manchu, right? I think Dougie got like, I don't know if he rode the bull or not. I can't remember if he made the whistle. But I thought to myself, okay, now you're in trouble. And it was time to go, and David and I went up, and it was snowing. Jerome's school was in Fort Collins because they had a rodeo school and a rodeo college rodeo team. And I went up there, and there were all these little Native American kids. The government was paying for them to go to bull riding school. And they've been riding goats since they've been 2 years old, and they could stick. And Peter, what have you done? And shot my mouth off. But I had a pair of Larry's boots, and I think that's where I met. That's where I met Walt. I had Walter's cowboy hat, and David had already had this relationship with these guys, and I had met Larry like once or twice, and here we go. And so then we started riding bulls, and that got me, because then I met Bob Edson, aka Flash, and Flash was the president of the PRCA when they were here, and that's a whole set of stories that can never be told. But he had his cousin Jerry, and cousin Jerry was, when I met cousin Jerry, the whole world changed. And when people talk about having like a Fonzie character in your life, well, he was like the evil Fonzie, but he was the best guy I ever knew. I had the greatest time with cousin Jerry, and we all go to Cheyenne, and the first time I went up, I didn't do the radio show up there. I just went up to work, and that's when you really saw. And that was the night of Miss Tucker and it's Miss Tucker and the crowd. But standing and watching the real guys, I mean, the guys that could stick, and watch those bulls, and now today, I watch it on TV all the time, and the Brazilians are there, and a lot of these great young African-American kids are in the game. That kid said to me last week, it may be the most amazing, toughest sport in the world today, riding bulls. And I firmly believe it. Having given it a try a couple times, just get a buckle. And that was that. 710 KNUS, but I wanted to do that because you played that song and Shuffle With Me, Houston. When she goes out, she says, Faded Love was playing. Well, Faded Love, come on. And there's just something about it. And country music is the white man's blues. Faded Love or any of these songs, that's the white man's blues. Having said that, I mean, it's not intended to be anything, but having said that, that's what it is. And all of those guys, just great stuff. And you can hear it in them. And even, there you go. That's a turnaround. All right. We'll come back and do Real Talk Radio, he hopes. It's a Saturday. 97 will be the high. 98 on Sunday. Monday, 99. My motorcycle is outside. Calls coming up. Stay here. 710 KNUS.
1: President Trump is ordering American flags be lowered nationwide in honor of U.S. Senator Lindsey Graham. According to his office, the 71-year-old Republican senator from South Carolina died Saturday night following a brief and sudden illness. Graham was one of President Trump's closest allies in Congress. Flags will fly at half staff through July 18th. Meantime, the head of the FBI, Kash Patel, is saying that bureau is assisting local authorities after Graham's death. Graham's office adds the senator's family appreciates prayers at this time and asks for privacy during this incredibly difficult period. Federal health authorities are saying an outbreak of intestinal illness caused by a parasite has now spread to 31 states. The Centers for Disease Control and Prevention says it's received reports of 843 cases of cyclosporiasis as of Thursday. The areas hit the hardest by the outbreak appear to be in the Midwest and Northeast, including Michigan and New York. No related deaths are reported. I'm Scott Carr.
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0: Great tune. 710 KNUS. I'm Peter Boyles. Good morning. It's a Saturday, July 11th. Thank you. I've been saying the 13th and getting beat up. 2016. What? 2026. 710 KNUS. Thanks for being here. Two open lines, 303-696-1971. The weather, 97, 98, 99. Monday could be a record. The open lines topics expecting Iran to attack, and could Iran attack the United States on U.S. soil? It's a question. You keep doing this to these guys. What are they going to do back? We're also talking about Victor Marks. We spoke with Deborah Flora. Marks wins. How did he do it, and what does it speak about Front Range Media? And then socialism sneaking in. 710 KNUS. We go to Gary. Gary, you waited a ton. Thanks very much, and you're on the show.
12: Thanks, Pete. Hey, Pete, I'm the Democratic Socialist?
0: Yes.
12: Right? So, oh man, I'm all nervous right now.
0: Take your time.
12: Okay, they say free Palestine, and they don't like ICE, and everything's going to be free, right? So, they sound like the modern day, all these community organizers. Like Obama was a community organizer, and he made president. So what money was behind him? And then from the mid of 60s, from Reuben to Hoffman, are today's homeless yesterday's hippies, right? Or the yippies with the free food and the pads?
0: The hippies did it. They fed themselves. There was a movement called the Diggers. And
12: The Diggers, that's who Madami is, right?
0: Do you remember the Diggers? Well, they...
12: No, I've been reading. I'm in my 60s, but...
0: Well, they've
12: had a lot of time to read now.
0: Yeah, well, they... You know, the whole movement of the hippies was... If you remember in Easy Riders, when they get to the commune, or they had communes and people fed, people... they weren't leaning on the government like you watch today. They just... The hips were quite different, or really were quite different. In terms of who they are and what they are, socialist workers are the rise of socialism in this country. What do you attribute that to?
12: Man, just...
0: Seriously.
12: I think I attribute it to the politics, the distance between the politics and the people. And it reflects in the culture of today, I guess.
0: Well, there's a reason. I mean, there's a reason why socialism is rising in this country. Why?
12: Mm.
0: I mean, the
12: education of our people.
0: Well, but remember, the socialism in being a geek. Adam and I were talking this morning. I spent a couple 3 years, reading Karl Marx and reading Engels and then reading Mao and what they said about what they did, and they were legitimate in terms of themselves. And after the Second World War in Europe, remember the Nazis, although I listen to people that don't know, again talking about National Socialism. Well, that was blood and soil. That's what when Hitler joins the party, they really, they are a socialist, semi-quasi-socialist, but what they meant was blood and soil, the German people. It isn't, and if I hear one more talk show host say, remember, they're socialist. Because if it were, then you explain the Krupps and the Farbens and, the big industrialists who backed Adolf Hitler. He didn't come and seize their means of production. It's Nazism. Being a Nazi is a standalone. It isn't like saying you're a fascist or you're a communist. Joseph Stalin's communism, they seized the means of production. The state owned the means of production. That isn't, and fascism isn't the case. Fascism is a corporate state. And the Nazis are the Nazis, and they really are.
12: And that's who our parties are. Today's parties are, they're held captive, right, to the corporate interests.
0: Well, the corporates had to make a decision in Germany about what they were going to do. Remember, they fear communism. Communism, Marxism, and that's what makes FDR such a, in my mind. He saves capitalism in spite of what people say on radio shows that don't know what from bad meat.
12: He saved America.
0: He saved capitalism.
12: Yeah,
0: and so
12: our way of life.
0: Oh, listen, believe me. And so, but in remember in the big families, the big corporates in Europe, excuse me, in Germany, they backed Adolf Hitler because of their fear of the Marxists. Remember the rise, and they fought for the control of the streets, the communists and the Nazis. There was a very strong communist movement inside of Germany after the Second World, excuse me, after the First World War. There was something called the Freikorps, and they were, meaning free corps, and they were, by and large, veterans, and they fought against, there was the communists were in the street, and when they, you ever hear them sing Horst Wessel? It was their,
12: no.
0: Their son, well, who was Horst? He was killed by a communist, and so they sang for Horst Wessel. Horst and this commie are both sharing the same prostitute. That's really the truth. And
12: they're the antithesis of America, right? The communist way?
0: Yeah. But there was, in our country at the same time, was the Communist Party USA, CPUSA. And they were Stalinist. There was communism in one country, and it was in Soviet Union, and it was being run, obviously, by Lenin and Stalin. So the CPUSA was really adherent to whatever it was that the, what was taking place in Soviet Union. And the communists in this country, and there were many, there was a rise of communism in this country that was, and remember, the true communists, the Stalinists, fought against the Trotskyists too. I mean, remember, Joseph Stalin has Trotsky murdered in Mexico City with an ice axe in the back of the head. They don't want Trotsky. They drive Trotsky out. And in Orwell's Animal Farm, remember the pig Snowball, that everything that goes wrong is the Snowball's fault. Well, that's Trotsky. The pig is Trotsky.
12: What we're up against today with the New Democrats?
0: There's an element inside their party that is Trotskyist. There's no question of it. They're not Stalinist. They're more Trotskyist, if anything else, or Buchananist. But they're more Trotskyist, at least what I read, and I read them. So.
12: And didn't the Greeks made Palestine to come to mean the whole entire region of today, right? Because they're not Philistines, the people there now. The Philistines.
0: Well, they just have the coastal land.
12: But ask yourself, Gaza to Tel Aviv.
0: Do you know where they got their name? The Palestinians, from the Philistines, and
12: yeah, the Philistine nation, which they tried to assimilate Israel into their culture.
0: But remember,
12: King David
0: not to stop
12: shot
0: you.
12: Him down.
0: Remember, who is this most significant person of the Palestinians? I mean, of the Philistines, it's the giant. And who is the significant of the Hebrew tribes, of David's tribe? Who is it? Who goes and gets the smooth stones from the river and kills the giant? Who is it?
12: David.
0: That's right. And who is David?
12: He's the leader.
0: That's
12: of,
0: right.
12: of the...
0: And who does he kill? Yeah. Who does he kill?
12: I can't remember his name. What's the first letter of his name?
0: Goliath.
12: Yeah, Goliath.
0: And so, this is really, you can see it again repeat itself. I got 10 seconds. I'll be back on the other side. Everyone hold on, 710 KNUS.
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1: American flags are flying at half staff at the White House and on Capitol Hill following the death of U.S. Senator Lindsey Graham. The 71-year-old lawmaker's sudden and unexpected death was announced by his office last night. The South Carolina Republican was one of President Trump's closest allies in Congress. Graham's office says in a post on X, the D.C. medical examiner said Graham died from aortic dissection, in which a tear occurs in the inner wall of the aorta. That's the body's main artery. The U.S. ambassador to the U.N., Mike Waltz, is saying the ceasefire between the U.S. and Iran has broken down, telling ABC's This Week Iran's not living up to the memo of understanding and that all options are on the table. And as we hear from Lisa Taylor, his comments come as the U.S. insists the Strait of Hormuz is open, despite Iran declaring it closed.
25: CENTCOM made the statement in a post on X Sunday morning, going on to say that U.S. forces are positioned and prepared to ensure that freedom of navigation. The post added that the strait is open to all vessels seeking to lawfully transit the waterway, and that Iran does not control it. This comes after Iran said the strait is closed until further notice. The country's Islamic Revolutionary Guard released a statement saying it was closing the oil shipping lane because a vessel was traveling on an unauthorized route and disregarded Iran's warning to change its course. I'm Lisa Taylor.
1: Longtime Kentucky Senator Mitch McConnell's released a statement after rumors of serious health issues surrounding the 84-year-old. McConnell's office has released a picture of the senator's
2: smiling in a hospital chair, saying he went to the hospital for a fall last month and was then diagnosed with pneumonia. On advice from doctors, McConnell adds he won't be able to return to the Senate floor to vote just yet, but is not taking a break from the Senate business. The city of Brotherly Love will turn into a launching pad on Monday. The MLB All-Star Break kicks off with a home run derby in Philadelphia. Eight sluggers will square off in a new format which ditches the clock and allows each player to take 20 swings. I'm Scott Carr.
3: For Sunday night forecast here in the Denver metro area, mostly clear skies, temperatures gradually dropping down into the upper 60s overnight with gusty winds at times. And for Monday, the heat really turns on. We'll see sunny, hot, dry conditions, gusty winds at times, high temperatures on Monday right around 100 degrees. Mostly clear Monday night and breezy, lows in the middle 60s. Another hot day on Tuesday with highs in the upper 90s, lows dropping into the mid to upper 60s. High pressure will gradually track east. Another hot day on Wednesday, highs in the upper 90s. I'm meteorologist Patrice Sutter.
4: Current temperature,
5: 94 degrees.
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14: ANUS, Denver. 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

0: This is the Peter Boyle Show on News Talk 710 KNUS. Just say what you want to say.
1: Here it is, Ernest Tubb, Waltz Across Texas. This makes sense.
2: When we dance together, my world's in disguise.
1: How many times?
2: It's a fairyland tale that's come true.
1: I'm a Waltz Across Texas, Ernest Tubb.
2: And when you
1: one of the Wallace kind of guys like this, this really was that kind of music. And it made sense. Kick this up. Play Waltz. Waltz. Here's going to sing Waltz Across. Turn it up.
2: Waltz across Texas with you in my arms.
1: Isn't that strong?
2: Waltz across Texas.
1: Now, if you love that music, that's wonderful. And if you don't, people hate it. But I love it. Ernest Tubb, playing E.T. Good morning, everyone. Good afternoon, everyone. Final hour of the show, and then we're out of here on the motorcycles. Good afternoon, everyone. 710 KNUS on a Saturday, the 11th of July. Get it right, Peter. 2026. Our phone number is 303-696-1971. And we have, this is the first time there's two lines open. We've been jammed since the show started. Talking about expectations, the Iranians aren't going to, a better question, do you expect Iran to attack the country on any and all levels? The victory of Victor Marx and then socialism. 710 KNUS, we go to Malcolm. Hey, man, you were, Malcolm, good morning, man. I remember we cut you off yesterday because we ran out of time.
3: Yeah, that was me. Yeah.
1: I thought so.
3: Yeah, well, crazy talking to you. I'm trying to, in my mind, construct a verbal response for the school board elections and the Arapahoe County's Board of Supervisors, because they're just going to go, they're going to do what, I mean, every congressional candidate, you know, in the Republican Party has done nothing but bash Trump, which is
1: no, the other way around. It was the Democrats, not Republicans.
3: Oh, did I say it wrong?
1: Okay. Yeah, it's all right. No big.
3: Okay. You know, you're right.
1: I was giving the date wrong all morning, so don't sweat it.
3: Oh, okay. You're not worse than me.
1: Same thing as you.
3: That's not saying much.
1: That's him.
3: But they're just going to do the Victor. They're going to do to Victor Marx what they. He's just going to be their punching bag, and they're going to say nothing else but attack Victor Marx, which is going to be simple, like Trump is very easy to bash. And I'm trying to construct in my mind how the down ballots can have an intelligent, coherent, and maybe unified response. And I don't have any great answers.
1: Well, there really isn't one. I think that Victor Marx's victory is this enigma. It's the whole Republican Party is shot, and out of it comes this guy. Now, what do you do with him?
3: Yeah. Well, we all know. You know, are you and I at a total impasse? have we just given up? Anyway, that's really my.
1: If you think it through, Victor Marx wins the Republican primary for Colorado governor, and it's people come up with Dan Mays. Dan Mays did not use Jesus. Dan Mays didn't use religion. Victor Marx, I think, principally wins because he campaigned in the churches. He campaigned, he fundraised, and where'd the money come from? And God, I don't know, but But he. And that was one of the things that I was talking to Deborah about, is that he came, went to the big churches, and in spite of, I would call her this morning talking about, oh, they don't do politics in churches. Nonsense. They do politics in churches.
3: Well, I had a little deja vu. I'm a little bit older than you, I think. I remember in 1960 in the synagogue that I went to, the rabbi said, you know, on the whole issue of Catholicism, that he, you know, supported John F. Kennedy. I mean,
1: when I was a kid,
3: that's what, you know, that it goes on. I mean, where it's a funny thing in my synagogue that I belong to, I put up some conservative flyers, and boy, did they take them down. They said our 501c depends on this. You could knock us out of our tax status.
1: But everything you say again, Malcolm, is right. But where did Victor Marx campaign? Tons of people I know that, you know, that are in mega churches, they witnessed. He was just there. He came and he would give talks and he would raise money and he raised money out of state. I mean, he's a really bizarre character. He's a very interesting character, and
3: yeah,
1: he's
3: of course, yeah.
1: Yeah, no, everything you say is true. Everything.
3: But I understand that, but I'm trying to put together for the Cherry Creek educational, what I don't remember that.
1: I know.
3: You know, the Board of Education.
1: Yep. But remember,
3: they're going to go after Victor Marx.
1: Yeah, but remember, and I try and make this case to people all the time, those school boards are elected. They're not appointed, they're elected. Do we lose him? And so, no, he's there. So when people, you know, pitch a bitch about what's being taught in schools and they blame the school board, people voted for those people. It wasn't like they just took the job. They got voted in.
3: Yeah, I know. But I'm trying to put together an intelligent, capable, because they're going to go after Victor Marx for every level down ballot.
1: Think of this. Victor Marx, in spite of all the things that were said, he won.
3: Yes, he did.
1: Fill in the blank.
3: But now, I voted for Donald Trump 3 times.
1: All right.
3: I never voted for him in any primary.
1: Well,
3: I never did.
1: Yeah, but so what? His primary, remember, Colorado's caucuses. I'm telling you, watch what happens. It's going to get good. It's really going to get good. You take care of yourself, Malcolm. Great call, man.
3: Okay.
1: Be safe. Thanks, brother. All right, we go here. One line's open. Steve in Denver. Hey, Steve, you're on a radio show. Good morning.
4: Yeah. Hi, Pete. Wanted to speak about socialism just a little bit.
1: All right.
4: And within the K-12, and you know, with our tenured professors, all these people are the teachers, the school administrators. They all depend on the taxpayers for their checks.
1: Indeed.
4: I mean, and what you have is this bunch of elites. You get a lot of, like, wealthy kids who went to these elite schools who never worked. Not a real job, anyway. And they see this as

0: And those people are all gone. They've passed from the scene, and they didn't influence enough people going into that field or people going into education. They were forced out.
1: That generation's gone. I mean, when people talk about the union movement in our country today and being far left and everything that goes with it, the men that, when I was a kid and went in the mill, they were all Big Two vets, and they were all Korean War guys, and you know, you didn't mess around with those guys. You can't say, and people talk about, that's, I'm pro-union, I'm pro private sector union, not public sector union. So, but those men and women, I've told the story before, and you tell me what you think would have happened today. I played baseball when I was a kid, you know, and our coach, our head coach was a guy named Mr. Frecker. That was his name. And we got into the playoffs my second year. And we went to play at this other park. And they had a sound system and a record of the, we had to stand on third baseline, and they played the national anthem. And one kid, we had to take our hats off. I mean, should have taken. We didn't have to. We were told to, and we did. And one kid didn't take his hat off. He was like, not because he was protesting anything. He was just forgot to take his hat off. Mr. Frecker snatched that kid's hat off. I mean, I remember seeing it going, whoa, and he slammed that hat in that kid's stomach. Here's your hat. Now, Mr. Frecker's, he did that, and this kid was, his folks, I think his dad was there watching. Never did a thing. Steve, do you think in 2026, with a bunch of kids lined up, and they play our national anthem, and some coach rips a kid's hat off and slams it into him, the cops would be called?
0: Oh, you know it.
1: You see what I'm saying? I mean, how we grew up. It was different. It was very different.
0: Well, yeah. The other thing that, you know, with these rich kids who, you know, like Mandami's a rich kid.
1: No, they're not. Oh, well, I know, but they're not rich. I mean, you're right, but not really. Go ahead.
0: Okay. Well, yeah, he's older. But same thing, never had a real job. And a lot of them, well, they talk all this stuff about working families and workers.
1: Yeah.
0: But by and large, they look down their patrician noses at people that, you know,
1: again,
0: that picks.
1: I urge you to read Karl Marx, because there's a term Marx uses called the proletariat. And then there's the other term is the bourgeoisie. And the bourgeoisie, and then there are the true capitalists at the top. But the bourgeoisie and the proletariat, it's an inevitable clash. And, you're proletariat. And then there's a class below that. And there's a book that really affected me when I was a younger guy. And there's a guy named Frantz Fanon. And Fanon wrote a book called The Wretched of the Earth. And I've seen The Wretched of the Earth. And so there is the third world. And it's not affected. Marx didn't write about that. But we see it today. And then there's people to talk about a fourth world. And it's the third world that doesn't have anything to steal. It's the third world that doesn't have oil, or doesn't have uranium, it doesn't have heavy metal, it doesn't have whatever it has. But they dub it, now they're dubbing it the fourth world. But there's a third world. And you and I are living in the first world. And you,
0: I understand that. And what you also see is, all right, there are countries that lack natural resources.
1: That could be the fourth world. I mean, that's like...
0: Yeah, okay.
1: Yeah.
0: But Singapore isn't a poor country.
1: No, Singapore's an amazing place. Singapore's incredible.
0: Right.
1: Yeah.
0: Right. But they have no natural resources.
1: No, but
0: they don't have a lot of land.
1: It's principally Chinese. When Che Guevara was looking for places to go to spark the revolution, that none

0: those places. He went to Africa, and then he went to Bolivia, where he died. But those guys, and there's movements that it's going to click, and there's movements where it's not going to click. When Lenin takes on, he doesn't take on the Romanovs. He takes on the Mensheviks, who have overthrown the Romanovs. I mean, it's people don't read and don't know.
1: Well, I was going to mention, you brought up Lenin and the Mensheviks. And what you're seeing in today's Democrat Party, I mean, you don't get any more arts and croissants, wine drinkers than Diana DeGette's district and before her Pat Schroeder. Okay? And what did they do? They overthrew her.
0: Well, yeah, she was overthrown. She won 15 times. That means she got in the ring 15 times and won 15 fights.
1: And she never had to campaign very much. That was the weirdest thing. We're watching TV one night and whatever sitcom we were watching. And there's a Diana DeGette commercial.
0: Like, oh, sure. But she,
1: what the heck is this?
0: She panicked out in
1: the
0: end.
1: She doesn't spend money.
0: But they were looking at numbers, and they were going, we're going to get clipped. And so Diana DeGette got in gear. Have you ever listened to a radio show in Denver and heard an interview with Diana DeGette? No. No.
1: I think it would be difficult to sit through.
0: If you met Diana DeGette in the 7-Eleven, would you know she's Diana DeGette? No.
1: Maybe from pictures.
0: Oh,
1: maybe.
0: I know, but at the same time, you would know John Elway. You would know...
1: Of course.
0: Yes, it was the point taken. Fair enough? Thanks. 303-696-1971. We got 2 minutes. Let's go to Mike in Golden. Hey, Mike, we got 2 minutes, and then I'll put you on hold and let you finish. You're on the radio show. Good afternoon.
2: Yeah, good afternoon. How you doing, Peter?
0: For an old guy, not bad. Hi.
2: Yeah, just a comment there about Diana DeGette. I don't know that she would be a very interesting interview because she couldn't even divine.
0: The point I'm trying to make is she never got interviewed. I mean, she never.
2: Right.
0: Yeah, you.
2: Right.
0: Yeah, go ahead.
2: Yeah. One of the things I was going to mention is that you see, I mean, it seems like what's shaping up here is, I mean, you made the comparison about Stalin and Trotsky. And I mean, some of the Democrats has seemed to align with, the religious movement of which Mondani is of. And, it's kind of like the enemy of my enemy is my friend. We'll link
0: That's
2: up
0: right.
2: and join together with them. And then Letitia James made, after she endorsed Mondani, she said, hey, what's the deal here? You're going against the party here, and getting some of these people defeated and getting some of the socialists put in there, And so, I mean, it kind of seemed like on a small scale, the same thing is shaping like Stalin and, the Bolsheviks. And
0: By the time Lenin's dead and the power struggle and Stalin ran Trotsky out, that was it. Game was over.
2: Right.
0: And they killed him.
2: Right.
0: And he had him killed.
2: Right. Right.
0: And then the purges began, and Stalin, everybody that was anti-Joe, I mean, where did they go? The gulag or...
2: Yeah.
0: Hang on. Can I bring you back and let you talk?
2: Sure.
0: All right, put him on hold if you would. Adam, put him on hold. 303-696-1971. One line is open, and here it comes, heating up. 97 to high. I'm Peter Boyles. This is 710 KNUS.
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6: When Abraham Lincoln was elected president in 1860, America stood on the edge of collapse. Over the next 4 years, the Civil War claimed more than 700,000 lives and tested whether our republic could endure. As the war drew to a close, Lincoln looked beyond victory. He looked toward healing. In his second inaugural address, he challenged the nation, "Let us strive on to bind up the nation's wounds, to achieve and cherish a just and lasting peace." Lincoln understood that preserving the greatest experiment in self-government required more than winning a war. It required the character to restore what had been broken. More than 160 years later, America still faces division. The question is not whether we'll disagree. The question is whether we still have the wisdom and the character to heal together.
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13: I gave a girl.
0: Good morning, everybody. Nah, quit it. Good afternoon, everybody. I always do that. She called me. Saturday morning, the 11th, get it right, the 11th of July, 2026, 710 KNUS, lots of things to read. We have one line open. And talk about your health, and give me a second here. We all know a great smile matters, but lots of folks put off the dentist because they worry about the bill or the drill. 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And Dr. Snyder and Dr. Rich. 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All right, who's up? Oh, we go back to Mike. Mike and Golden, we put them on hold. Lines, we have one line open. All right, Michael, go ahead, man. It's all yours.
2: Yeah, Peter. Hey, I just want to say how much I enjoy your program here. You're such a wealth of knowledge and history and everything. And but anyway, you made a comment here about Barb Kirkmeyer here earlier on. We were talking about the nomination here, and you said what was the comment?
0: If you would have won.
2: Right. That's it. Yeah, and then I heard the guy here a few callers back. He said talking about David and Goliath. You know, same thing could be said in that situation. You know,
0: but what's important? And, what's important about whether that happened or not? I mean, that's the. Yeah. It's still about where the Palestinians get their name. They get it from the Philistines.
2: Right. Right.
0: So there's David and Goliath.
2: Yeah. Yeah. Right. And this thing about. This thing about history, you know, of course, I mean, you studied biblical history, and I know you have a lot of people who are of the persuasion of, you know, the Judeo-Christian faith and history and so forth. And, you know, the thing about what's going on in Iran is, you know, we're fighting an ideology that goes way back to the 7th century. But in terms of Iran, you know, I mean, 47 years under oppression is really...
0: But again, you have to go back deeper than that. And that's the part, again, that I think the run-of-the-mill talk show host blows it out the window. There's a whole history of the Shah and how the Shah gets there. And and the United States' involvement in putting the Shah, they call it the Peacock Throne. And they're the Pahlavis. You know, he's Risa Pahlavi's his real name. And his father, who must have been something special, his father named it. It was Persia until, and then it's called the Land of the Aryans. It is Iran.
2: Right.
0: And remember, they're not Arabs. And they'll tell you, I mean, when I was in grad school, I was in grad school with a couple of those guys. And they came over and they said to me, "You're Irish." And I said, "Yeah, you know, ethnically." And they said, "We're the same. We're Aryans." For real. It was important to them.
2: Right.
0: So.
2: Yeah. It's interesting because modern day Iran is referred to as Elam
0: Old Testament. That's right.
2: You
0: know? Yeah.
2: And but I mean, in terms of, you know, Islam has been going on since Muhammad in the 7th century.
0: But remember all that, and Nebuchadnezzar in those days, they were not Islamic.
2: No. But I mean, like Iran, you asked the question of would Iran attack the U.S.?
0: Yes. Do you expect it?
2: Yeah, I don't expect it. It's hard to imagine, you know, at this point in time, the way that they have been degraded to have the ability to do that. I know we found out they later had a longer range missile than we thought they did, you know, but I mean, in terms of them being degraded the way the regime has been now, it certainly hasn't been wiped out, but it would be hard pressed to imagine them being able to attack the U.S. But I mean, the thing about it is you got a regime that's been 47 years in power, which basically is nothing in human history, you know.
0: And that's right.
2: Anyway. And then you mentioned something or other. So you asked the question of whether churches, you wonder what would happen if they didn't have their tax-exempt status.
0: Yeah.
2: And
0: you
2: know, one thing that a lot of people don't realize is that, you know, most churches operate under 501c3 as well as a lot of other educational institutions and so forth, but that's not required for a church to have tax exempt status, because there's something called 508c1, which actually goes back to the First Amendment right of churches to speak, you know, based on the Constitution, which, I mean, contributors can still get tax deductible receipts for their giving and so forth, and they can endorse candidates and do any kind of thing politically they want, but just not under 501c3. And so, you know, even if 501c3 was not possible for...
0: No, I understand that. It was like, if you remember, the Scientologist had to fight. And finally, they were looked upon by the IRS, and they said, you know, you are a church. You are a set-aside. They granted tax-exempt status to the Church of Scientology.
2: Yeah, under 508c1.
0: So ask yourself.
2: So you can't really take the church's tax exempt status away.
0: I'm not trying
2: I'm just saying that's not really like you can take away the 501c3 that says you can't endorse candidates and so on and so forth, you know.
0: But
2: people and churches under 501c3, I'm quite sure even like Victor Marx, you know, I know he went to all the big churches and everything like that, but they can't directly give him contributions.
0: But individuals in the pews, and that's where he's aimed his.
2: Sure. But they can't get a tax deductible receipt for that.
0: No, that's what I'm saying. But what I'm saying is he is allowed to come in and campaign.
2: Right. Sure. Yeah.
0: I saw when I was a young man, you know, Jack Kennedy, Irish Catholic.
2: Sure.
0: Oh, right. Please, everybody's dream come true, right?
2: Yeah. Right. Well, I think wasn't there something the Johnson Amendment that strengthened, you know, he told the churches, hey, if you'll stay out of the political arena, you know, you're going to be okay. Oh. And his philosophy was, you know, I mean, all of the. Yeah, it's back to the thing about power. You know, back up
0: for a second. The civil rights movement came out of the churches. It came out of the churches of New England, and then Dr. King and that movement came out of the black churches in the South.
2: Mm-hmm.
0: And so, Harriet Beecher Stowe and Uncle Tom's Cabin and the need to end slavery in America comes out of New England churches, and the church sees slavery as wrong. That's where Amazing Grace comes from. When I was blind and now I see.
2: Right.
0: Yeah, I mean that's such a wonderful. Yeah. That's a wonderful song. But
2: right, but
0: the idea.
2: Oh, I'm sure.
0: Pardon me.
2: Yeah, all I was saying is that, like Lyndon Johnson capitalized that in that if we can grant welfare to a segment of society here where we pay them to have more and more children, and there is no basically a lot of what we experience today.
0: What they did
2: statistics is there's no father in the home.
0: But that was AFDC. That's aid in the checks to mothers, and it wasn't. That was the step along the way. Lyndon Johnson is. Remember, Lyndon Johnson grew up on a dirt farm in Texas, and he never had a real job. He was a school teacher for a cup of coffee. That was it, and the rest of the time he was Lyndon Johnson. And someday we'll meet and I'll tell you a great Lyndon Johnson story. But
2: right, and you know, I read something years ago. I used to fly guys down to a hunting lease in Texas. You know, down in Duval County. And
0: sure,
2: the
0: George Parr.
2: Right,
0: George Parr.
2: Right, and so Molly Ivins. I don't know if you ever heard.
0: I met her. Met her. Did an interview with her.
2: She wrote a column and she said Texas is full of snakes and Texas politics is no different, but it was about how the people, dead people, voted in alphabetical order there.
0: Hispanics, they were dead. there's a story, and it's in Lone Star Rising about Lyndon Johnson. There's the series on Johnson, and the guy's name was George Parr. And they called him the Duke of Duval County, Texas. And
2: wasn't he the governor?
0: No, George Parr was like this political like a, I'm trying to
14: King,
0: think of,
14: Kingmaker?
0: Yeah, that's a good way to say it. And, yeah. And so there's George Parr, and there's Lyndon Johnson, and it was, I forget the number of dead Hispanics voting. By the way, they voted in alphabetical order.
14: Right, correct.
0: And, yeah. and no, I mean, it, how do I say it? That's Texas.
14: I
0: did an interview once, and it's a sidebar, but it speaks to Texas. There was this legendary defense attorney named Richard Racehorse Haynes, and he did the radio show with me, and he was talking about he in the late 40s and 50s, and even into the first part of the 60s, he would defend guys in Texas, and especially killers. And, like, this guy came home from work, and he found this guy in bed with his wife, and he killed a guy. And he's got a jury of, because they didn't let black people vote, so he's got a jury of all white men. And they're sitting there, and Richard said, yeah, he killed him. They had it coming. And them guys are nodding their heads. Like, I cut a guy in bed with my old lady, I'm going to kill his ass, too. And they would walk him out. And that was his defense. That guy owed him $300,000 or $400,000 and beat him in a business deal for the money, and the guy killed him. They hired Richard. Yeah. Richard went in and said, yeah, he killed him, but he stuck him for $500,000. And the jury would go, no, this is on the level. And he had a great story where, let me see what time it is. We're good to tell the story. So Richard has a guy that they can't find the body, and they're accusing this guy of, and I can't remember his name, it doesn't matter, but it's about Richard. And Racehorse, it's about 20 to 12 or whatever the number was. And he says, at noon, at 12 o'clock, the dead guy, Smith's going to walk through them doors. And he sits down and he lit a cigar. And he used to do this gimmick where he put a wire in the cigars, so the ash would, you know, continue and continue and continue, and it wouldn't break off. And he just lit the cigar, set it down, put his, you know, he had cowboy boots, and he's Richard Racehorse Haynes. And Racehorse is sitting there, and the clock goes on. And by 2 minutes to 12, I mean, the judge is looking, and the bailiffs are looking, and the jury's looking. Everybody's looking at the doors. Well, noon comes and goes, and nobody walks in. And Richard stands up and says to the jury, the fact that you were looking, that you were looking at the door, shows you that you don't know that he isn't, there's no body, you can't find a body, and that you thought that guy would walk in. And so they do the end of the trial, I'm coming up on a minute, and the jury comes in with a verdict, and they find Richard's guy dirty. He did it. And so Richard, Racehorse goes over, it's over, he pulls the jury, and he says to the foreman, how? Why? And the foreman said, Racehorse, everybody in this room was looking at them doors except your client. He knew nobody was walking in. Richard Racehorse Haynes. And he's like, in other words, he knew nobody was coming. And he said, and but isn't that a great story? We're like,
14: yeah.
0: Rich,
14: hey, Peter.
0: Yes, sir. I got a break. Yeah, go ahead.
14: Yeah, thanks for taking my call. Hope to meet you one day.
0: You the man. Thanks, Mike. Everybody, we have a line open. 710 Kane is coming up on a Saturday. We got about 20 minutes left. Well, we got more than that. Hey, we got 15. What do we got? Half an hour left in the show. Stay here.
15: American flags are flying at half staff at the White House and on Capitol Hill following the death of U.S. Senator Lindsey Graham. The sudden and unexpected death of the 71-year-old Republican lawmaker from South Carolina was announced by his office last night. They say the D.C. medical examiner says Graham died from aortic dissection, in which a tear occurs in the inner wall of the aorta. Kentucky Senator Mitch McConnell's released a statement after rumors of serious health issues surrounding that 84-year-old senator. McConnell's office has released a picture of the Republican Republican smiling in a hospital chair, saying he went to the hospital for a fall last month and was then diagnosed with pneumonia. He says he's not taking a break from the business of the Senate. Philadelphia turns into a launching pad on Monday. The MLB All-Star break kicks off with a home run derby. Eight sluggers will square off in a new format, which ditches the clock and allows each player to take 20 swings. Kyle Schwarber headlines the event, leading the majors in home runs. I'm Scott Carr.
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0: Here we go. We got about 8 minutes left in the show. It's been a great week. Six mornings. Woo! It's like the old days. 710 KNUS, Saturday morning, July 11th. Get it right. 710 KNUS and Danny Kaplis. I've talked so much about Dan. 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All right, we're going to go to, he's going to probably be the last caller, Henry from Arvada. Henry, you're on the show. Good afternoon and thanks.
1: Afternoon, Peter.
0: Brother Man.
1: Am I coming through? Am I coming through clear?
0: Loud and clear.
1: Thank you, brother. I've really enjoyed this week working a little overtime, huh?
0: Yeah, I'm hit. 6 days. 6 days on the road and we'll make it home. Go ahead.
1: Oh, I heard an interesting interview with a veteran of the Liberty, and it was on Tucker, if I may say.
0: Yeah.
1: I highly recommend it, but he kept saying, we couldn't understand why we weren't getting cover.
0: Yeah. He's talking about a ship, the USS Liberty.
1: Yes.
0: That was attacked by the Israelis. Go ahead.
1: And they were in unmarked planes, mm-hmm. and I guess one torpedo ship had a Star of David, but other than that, they were out to kill. And the guy kept saying, where is our interception? They called, they finally got Mayday out. They sent planes out. The first group of planes were called back because they thought they did not that they had nuclear weapons on them. They said, no, we can't send nuclear weapons. They called them back, sent out a second group of planes that they knew did not have nuclear weapons, and President Johnson had secretary call back those planes. He found out this later, and in looking through this it's like, why are they leaving us like this to die? I was looking at some books, and I wondered if you had heard, I've never heard of this book before, it's called Operation Cyanide.
0: No, haven't seen it.
1: Oh, wow, Peter. In the description, it says that this was a plan by the United States government and the Israelis, and verified or acknowledged by Secretary of State Dean Rusk, that they had planned on implicating the Egyptians and maybe even the Russians in destroying this American ship. Now, Peter, this is far in excess of even the lie of the Gulf of Tonkin that got us in the war. There weren't Americans that were killed then, later, of course. But these were Americans that were killed by an ally of the government to create a bigger war.
0: Yeah, I've never seen that aspect of it. I mean, I know about the Liberty. I know about the attacks on the Liberty.
1: And no one could understand. Oh well, the Israelis thought it was an Egyptian ship. But the thing is, and he points out, Egyptian ships were painted black. Mm-hmm. Well, and there were some explosions going on. They thought this Egyptian ship, which was the Liberty, but it wasn't because it was painted silver and had markings and flags on everything else. The explosions were apparently.
0: No, they were telling
1: the Israelis
0: them.
1: Had yeah. found some weapons from the Egyptians.
0: That's
1: and
0: true.
1: They were blowing them up. And they said, "Oh, we heard these explosions and thought we were under an attack."
0: Yeah, trying to stop.
1: So we were
0: trying to stop the Liberty get to where it was going.
1: Yes.
0: Yeah, no.
1: Well, they basically, it didn't have anything to do with the Liberty. It was like, we want to provoke the Russians or the Egyptians, who, I guess, was Nasser in power during 67? I mean, I forgot to look that up, but the Egyptians were against the Israelis, and I don't know if they were pro-Russian or what the deal was, pro-Soviet, but...
0: No, but is that, this, those are... Those great conspiracy books, you know, they're. I don't know how to respond to it.
1: I don't either. Yeah. I've never heard this aspect.
0: Sure. Oh,
1: of it, the guy from the ship was just like, we're, you know, I saved lives. I lost You know, I was seriously injured.
0: Oh yeah, but remember, it was
1: come to find out.
0: It was the same time. It was the same time as the Pueblo. I mean, there was a lot of things. That was a.
1: We got the Pueblo crew back eventually.
0: Well, yes, but they didn't do anything. I think the guy's name was Lloyd Bucher. Don't hold me to that. Was the
1: correct
0: captain.
1: And they're very good.
0: They're screaming, "Help us! Help us! Help us! Help us! Help us!" And out comes the North Koreans. And the Pueblo clearly was a spy ship. I mean, we were spying inside of Korean waters, North Korean waters, and they nailed the Pueblo, and they tortured those guys. And I think was it Gerald Ford who was president when they grabbed the Pueblo? But
1: it was 72. It was Nixon.
0: But
1: as I recall,
0: but it was in the transition. But they did nothing. They were screaming for help, and he had a choice of killing or not killing, in terms of firing on the North Koreans, and he chose not to, figuring that our country, because particularly South Korea, where there was lots of American, there still is lots of American armaments, that they'd come and they'd save him. And guess what? I mean, I know you know the answer. They did not.
1: Yep.
0: They did
1: That's
0: not.
1: That's correct.
0: Yeah, and they let them rot in jail for how long? Quite a while.
1: But as I recall, I don't remember if any of them died in captivity.
0: I don't
1: and
0: think
1: I do
0: so.
1: Remember
0: they were beaten.
1: But they
0: yeah.
1: did get. They came home eventually.
0: Yes, remember in that picture where they gave them all the finger and they didn't know what it was?
1: Yeah. Oh yeah.
0: Remember that? Yeah.
1: Yeah.
0: Yeah.
1: Oh man.
0: But
1: oh man.
0: But
1: well,
0: he,
1: I would.
0: They were
1: I would,
0: screaming for help. Help us! Help us! We're being boarded. The North Koreans were boarding them, and we were. And they
1: there
0: did,
1: have been
0: nothing
1: some exchanges of ship gunfire, I think, between the North Koreans and the South Koreans.
0: I don't
1: around
0: think,
1: that time, not to do with the Pueblo.
0: There was an incident, that tree chopping incident, where the on the DMZ, where they cut down the tree and the North Koreans charged them, and no, there's all kinds of, and that was interesting when Donald Trump stepped over. Remember when Trump went to Little Rocket Man, and he stepped over that line at Panmunjom, and I mean, for your average bear, that took a step. No, no, no. That was huge. That was big.
1: One final point, may I say about Korea?
0: Of course.
1: Kim Jong Un has said, "Look, the heck with reunification. I'm not concerned about those people. We're not. This is all of this stuff is off." It's not like we're still going to look to war. It's not. I think things have changed on the peninsula.
0: Well, they have to with the Kims. Great call. A great way to end the week. Henry, I got to pull the pin. Adam, thank you. And Big John, thank you. And everybody, thank you. And Jeff and Billy back Monday. What a great week. Hey, everybody, thanks a lot.
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24: When Abraham Lincoln was elected president in 1860, America stood on the edge of collapse. Over the next 4 years, the Civil War claimed more than 700,000 lives and tested whether our republic could endure. As the war drew to a close, Lincoln looked beyond victory. He looked toward healing. In his second inaugural address, he challenged the nation, "Let us strive on to bind up the nation's wounds, to achieve and cherish a just and lasting peace." Lincoln understood that preserving the greatest experiment in self-government required more than winning a war. It required the character to restore what had been broken. More than 160 years later, America still faces division. The question is not whether we'll disagree. The question is whether we still have the wisdom and the character to heal together.
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7: This is Dan Kaplis. Truck crash cases are different from any other kind of case because semis are 80,000-pound guided missiles that, in the wrong hands, cause horrific death and destruction. That's why it's vital that every truck crash victim hire a law firm that is extremely experienced and proven in truck crash cases. Our firm is that, including the largest truck crash jury verdict in Colorado history. 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
15: Senator from Kentucky Mitch McConnell has issued a statement following rumors of serious health issues surrounding the 84-year-old. McConnell's office has released a photo of the senator sitting in a hospital chair, saying he went to the hospital for a fall last month and was then diagnosed with pneumonia. It went on to say he didn't break any bones or suffer a concussion, along with no evidence of a heart attack or stroke. McConnell says on advice from doctors he won't be able to return to the Senate floor to vote just yet, but is not taking a break from the business of the Senate. Flags are flying at half-staff at the White House and on Capitol Hill after the death of Senator Lindsey Graham. The 71-year-old lawmaker's sudden and unexpected death was announced by his office last night. Graham's communications director says in a post on X, the D.C. medical examiner said Graham died from aortic dissection, in which a tear occurs in the inner wall of the aorta, the body's main artery. The Republican from South Carolina was one of President Trump's closest allies in Congress. The U.S. ambassador to the U.N., Mike Waltz, says the ceasefire between the U.S. and Iran has broken down. Waltz says Iran's not living up to the memo of understanding and that all options are on the table. Waltz accuses Tehran of repeatedly violating a ceasefire agreement.
13: This was a performance-based MOU. Iran is not living up to it, and all options are on the table. We saw that from our great U.S. military overnight.
15: The U.S. is insisting the Strait of Hormuz remains open, with CENTCOM saying in a post on next today, the U.S. forces are positioned and prepared to ensure freedom of navigation. That came after Iran said the strait is closed until further notice. Philadelphia turns into a launching pad Monday. The MLB All-Star Break kicks off with the Home Run Derby. Eight sluggers will square off in a new format which ditches the clock and allows each player to take 20 swings. The Phillies' Kyle Schwarber headlines the event as he leads the majors in home runs. I'm Scott Carr.
25: For Sunday night forecast here in the Denver metro area, mostly clear skies, temperatures gradually dropping down into the upper 60s overnight with gusty winds at times. And for Monday, the heat really turns on. We'll see sunny, hot, dry conditions, gusty winds at times, high temperatures on Monday right around 100 degrees. Mostly clear Monday night and breezy, lows in the middle 60s. Another hot day on Tuesday with highs in the upper 90s, lows dropping into the mid to upper 60s. High pressure will gradually track east. Another hot day on Wednesday, highs in the upper 90s. I'm meteorologist Patrice Sutter.
26: Current temperature,
27: 93 degrees.
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16: 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And my counselor at Trinity has been great, and Trinity has been helping me to get on the right path of paying off these credit card bills.